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5: Great radio stations everywhere, along with Sam and Polo. It is the Joe Pags Show. Glad to have you along for the ride. I will tell you how Zoran Mamdani says he balanced the budget in New York this hour, and then we'll tell you exactly how he did. I'm going to play that. I guess the guy is the social media mayor. So I'll play this video for you coming up. He's the social media mayor who constantly, I think, thinks his job is to go out and make videos. Remember, he got himself in trouble because he went and did a video where he was actually calling out a billionaire who lives in New York and who actually employs a lot of people. He called that guy out by name in front of his penthouse home. And he said, we're going to go and get him. Then he knocked in the window like this was a good thing. He's going to pay his fair share. Now, here's a guy that employs a bunch of New Yorkers, might be employing millions or thousands of more New Yorkers soon. And the idiot mayor of the city is literally calling him out on video in a social media post. There is a move. Now, Sam, do me a favor and check Dad's math. There's a move in New York right now, and I think they've got 700,000 signatures to recall this idiot. I'm pretty sure that that's going on. Now, remember, he said it's going to be free busing, going to be very inexpensive grocery stores owned by the actual government of the city. Turns out they're going to be $30 million. Busing is not free. Nobody's talking about getting rid of busing. And, in fact, he floated the idea of raising property taxes and raising other taxes on New Yorkers.

0: New Yorkers, not just the top tier. Tim, you find anything on that?
1: I'm trying to find a verified source. Hang on.
0: Okay, yeah, do me a favor, because this is floating around over on the social media. If it's not verified, we will tell you that. But I'm pretty sure that somebody's collecting signatures to get rid of Mamdani, and he's only been in office for a short amount of time. But this is a guy who thinks doing social media is the right way to go. Now, he complained and he whined and he's going to have to raise taxes on everybody. And he literally said we had a budget shortfall that was handed to us. We're not going to be able to make the ends meet unless we do all these very, very hard things. And then immediately employers, billionaires, big money people said, well, we're out of here. Have a nice day. And even his own city council, after he went after this one billionaire, said, no, we want to work with him because he's going to bring jobs in. Well, Mamdani is announcing that he somehow fixed. Sam, anything on that? Or is it just a rumor?
1: It might just be a rumor because the only source that I'm seeing is social media.
0: Yeah. Okay. Let me know. And again, it's not verified that it's not verified. We will follow up on that if we can get it verified. But Mamdani, just a couple of weeks ago, going to have to raise property tax on everybody. Now he's bragging like he fixed it somehow. Now, when you do a video like this, I would expect that you would tell me what you did to fix it.
2: New York, it's executive budget season. I am proud to announce that our city's budget is fully balanced.
0: Okay, it's fully balanced all of a sudden. Slick editing. He's all over different parts of this building. He's got some snappy music in the background. I mean, I'm guessing the taxpayers in New York are paying for this. I'm guessing. Who knows? Maybe his mom is.
2: This budget isn't just about numbers on a page. It determines if our libraries get funded, if a street is safe to cross, if snow is actually shoveled after a storm. And you deserve to know exactly how we got here. We inherited a $12 billion budget deficit. We are speaking about a fiscal crisis at the scale greater than the Great Recession.
0: I mean, I don't want to get myself in trouble, but who does he remind you of at a national level who just got basically fired? Anybody? Because this video is all him. He's everywhere. He goes from him standing over here to him standing over there, and now he's showing a piece of video of him speaking about how the budget is. Who am I referring to?
1: Christy Noem.
0: I'm just going to put it out.
1: That's pretty good.
0: Just put it out there. I'm just saying.
2: It was the Great Recession. Great Recession. Then he said
0: he puts in a bunch of edits of himself saying the Great Recession. Wouldn't it be more effective if you put other people in there who are actually economists talking about how it's the Great Recession?
2: The only way out of this was slashing services and passing an austerity budget. We rejected that. After months of painstaking work, that deficit is now zero. Our city is now on firm financial ground.
0: Months of painstaking work is what he did. Now, there's another shot of him with the skyline behind him, leaning against a railing like he's some cool dude or something. New York, I can't believe you fell for it, man.
2: Achieved this in two major ways, increasing revenue and support from Albany and cutting waste and finding savings here in New York City.
0: Sam, I think we should do a video like this. We should probably make fun of this, doing a video and do all these edits and all this snappy music and everything. Just make him out to be the fool that he is.
2: Thanks to Governor Hochul, State Senate Majority Leader Andrea Stewart-Cousins, Assembly Speaker Carl Hastie, and months of organizing from New Yorkers, we tax the rich. That tax alone will raise $500 million per year. And that's not all. Thanks to Governor Hochul.
0: He's like bragging that he taxed people in New York that are going to get up and leave. He's bragging about that.
2: And our partners in Albany, we finally got a better deal for New York City. We're getting billions more from the state to help tackle the gap. At the same time, we've been poring over the city budget to identify savings. We reduced unnecessary overtime and found smarter ways for government to deliver services.
0: So you're not going to have any cops doing any overtime, so good luck at night in New York.
2: This all added up to $1.77 billion in total savings.
0: I mean, he's grabbing money out of a drawer. He's grabbing money out of a bag. And he's just like, he's finding money everywhere. It's crazy.
2: Our budget isn't just about closing deficits. It's about building a city New Yorkers can actually afford. On day 8 of our administration, we announced a historic partnership with Governor Hochul to finally deliver.
0: What is the story of this freaking music? Is it me? Am I just getting old? Is that not annoying? Just say what you want to say.
1: He's trying so hard.
2: Universal child care. That's $1.2 billion in new funding from Albany. And this was just the beginning. Investments in citywide trash containerization, cheaper groceries.
0: Trash containerization is how he saved the money. Sam, what is trash containerization?
1: I have no idea.
0: Look it up.
1: Oh, go to Webster's. Because there's so much trash on the street of New York?
0: Go to Webster's online, and I want to know if containerization is a word.
2: Is safer streets, relief for taxi drivers are all on the way. And we're increasing funding.
0: And his hair is a little bit different every shot.
2: For libraries, parks, and cultural institutions. I promise to make sure you were part of this budget process every step of the way. This is your city. These are your tax dollars. And this budget should reflect your priorities. We're proud to put forward a budget for the working people of this city. And we're going to do it again next year. And next year. And next year. And next year.
0: I don't think there was a part of that video that did not feature him. I don't think there was any. I mean, even with Hochul, I think he was standing near her. Sam, is containerization a word?
1: Apparently it is.
0: Wow.
1: So, you know.
0: Wow.
1: Yeah, he got one on us.
0: I guess if you grow up in Uganda, you learn the big words in English. I don't know. I mean, that's crazy. So, how did he do it? He said he worked. He did the work. He did the work.
3: He must have had the toolbox.
0: He did the work with the toolbox. It's absolutely right. I think that Biden probably left the toolbox, and this guy picked it up. Did the work. And again, I don't think there was a second of that video that didn't feature him. And I guess that would be okay, but why not show me the proof of the work that you put in? That was a minute 57 long. And I don't think that he said anything other than we got a better deal and I taxed the rich. Well, here's the story from the centersquare.com. Hochul pledges another $4 billion for New York City bailout. Okay. So he's bragging on the hard work he did when he's getting a bailout from the governor. And those of you who live in other parts of New York, you're now bailing out New York City to the tune of $4 billion. Does that mean lower taxes for you or higher? Does that mean lower regulation for you or more? Does that mean more freedom for you or less? You tell me. This is written by Chris Wade. Only one writer on this story. Must be a good outlet. Let's see. New York City Governor or New York Governor Kathy Hochul announced yesterday, that the state will be pumping another $4 billion into New York City to help plug budget gaps, bringing the pledges of state aid to $8 billion over 2 years. New Yorkers, other than New York City, you're sending $8 billion over the next 2 years to New York City. You're sending $8 billion to a guy that has no business being the mayor. Quote, from day one, I've been committed to ensuring New York City succeeds because a strong and stable city means an even stronger New York State, Hochul said in a statement. Today, we're fulfilling the promise to make free universal child care a reality. Not free when you're sifting $8 billion from New Yorkers, Kathy, I added. Making significant investments in education. You're not investing your money. You're investing money that you're going to be taxing people higher. Public safety and infrastructure while providing the city with the resources they need to continue to fund critical services for New Yorkers. Do you notice that people like Hochul and Mamdani always say services? They don't say what that is. Just critical services. We're going to have the critical services. The critical services are critical, and they are serving the services of the people because it's critical. Quote, this is what results-driven, responsible partnership looks like, and I am proud to work with Mayor Mamdani to deliver for working New Yorkers, she added. Doesn't they keep saying working New Yorkers? The billionaire that's employing thousands of people, is he not a working New Yorker? Do they think working means less than somebody who's wealthy? Is it not considered work if you have a lot of wealth or a lot of money? Because they're saying working New Yorkers like that means something. Well, they're excluding. This is the party of tolerance, acceptance. It's an open tent, a free tent. Come on in. No. Very exclusionary. In a statement provided by Hochul's press office, Mamdani praised the governor for the additional pledges of state aid and suggested it was the beginning of a thawing in the relationship between city and state leaders. Quote, for years, the relationship between City Hall and Albany has been defined by dysfunction and infighting, Mamdani said. Governor Hochul and I, however, share a belief that government works best when we work together on behalf of the people we serve. We have partnered through every step of this process to protect the fiscal health of our city. Quote, I'm thankful for our collaboration and deep commitment to securing a future for our city that working people

0: you know, restrict his power, but it's not a petition to remove him.
1: Okay. Damn it, I fell for the okie-doke. And this is why we verify everything. I'm certainly hopeful. So what should happen with New York? I mean, I think that you should not have elected this idiot. I think you're saying affordability while you're taxing people to the tune of $4 billion a year just from the state to hold the city up that's been run horribly, going to be run even worse under this idiot. And then you call people working people, but you really mean anybody who you can control more. Because, see, the problem that government has, progressive government, Marxist government has, with those who have wealth and money, isn't that they have wealth and money. Hear me clearly. Mondani is a rich guy. Hochul, I'm sure, has a net worth that's too high for her because she doesn't have any talent. All that said, their problem is they can't control the people who have millions or billions. It's not the fact that they have the money. It's the fact that they can't control them. And that's why they add more regulation, higher taxation, less freedom. They hope to control them. Little do they realize there's a border to the state of New York and you can leave it. And if you really want to tax them through the nose like that to force them to leave it, I'm here for it. Remember, AOC not long ago turned away 25,000 high-paying jobs, many of them six-figure jobs, because she didn't want Amazon to get a tax abatement. What does that mean? That for a certain amount of time, you tax the corporation less and you're incentivizing them bringing the jobs in. 25,000 people who live in New York could have been making a lot of money, but instead she pushed them away, losing that tax base, losing that money that was going to go to the people of New York, losing their ability to spend that money in New York, you dummy. Mamdani is no different. He's just a little bit smoother than she is because he's not very smart either, but she's so dumb, makes him look smart. Fair, Sam? What do you think? Is that fair? That's fair.
0: That is fair. Yeah.
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9: Have you? Thanks. I appreciate you stopping by. There's a lot going on. Bottom of the hour. I mean, Monica Dela Cruz, she is a District 15 Republican, great state of Texas. Talk a lot about immigration. Talk a lot about Mayorkas suddenly has regrets. They should have done something sooner about the border, even though he lied about it being secured. I do ask her about the Dignity Act that she is in favor of. Is that offering amnesty? We ask her about that and an awful lot more. Make sure you stick around for that. I do want to give you some of this whistleblower from today's testimony, because the whistleblower is saying Dr. Fauci not only knew that it wasn't a natural thing, a natural occurrence, the COVID thing, but he directed the narrative about it. And this guy is blowing the whistle, and he says his agency is not happy that he's doing it.
10: Intelligence community leaders and senior analysts downplayed the possibility that the COVID pandemic originated as a result of a lab incident. Motives are difficult to define given the scope of the Diggs review. Intentional or not, the IC's actions resulted in a cover-up, wasted resources, and a failure to properly inform policymakers. Public health policy would have been very different had the American public been made aware that a virus from a lab in China was going to serve as the foundation for an emergency use authorization mRNA products being mandated by the former administration. Dr. Fauci's role in the cover-up was intentional. Dr. Fauci influenced the analytical process and findings by leveraging his position to ensure the IC consulted with a conflicted list of curated subject matter experts, public health officials, and scientists.
9: Again, IC is the intelligence community.
10: This included some of the authors of the paper, The Proximal Origin of SARS-CoV-2, and other public health experts who have been in his orbit for the last 20 plus years. Some of the scientists were part of the Biological Sciences Experts Group, or the BSEG, an office of Director National Intelligence Advisory Body, whose members often receive considerable funding from NIAID and public health agencies. The BSEG scientists influenced national laboratory WMD research, policy decisions, finished analysis, and other intelligence matters, creating misaligned incentives and conflicts of interest, as well as counterintelligence issues. Since 2006, the BSEG consulted part-time on biodefense issues for the IC, while conducting government-funded research and holding academia positions, as well as maintaining roles in public health institutions and serving as members in the National Academy of Science. They received funding from NIAID and other agencies for vaccine research, USAID's PREDICT project, the Cooperative Threat Reduction Program, and even worked with Chinese scientists on coronavirus and other pathogen studies pursuing vaccines. There was no oversight monitoring how this web of relationships influenced research, policy, and public health in any holistic way for over 20 years. In fact, several of the BSEG scientists helped Dr. Fauci rewrite definitions of gain of function in 2015 to lift a funding pause on dangerous research.
9: Look at how deep all this is. Change the definition of, change the wording of. Change what gain of function means. Remember, Fauci sat there in front of the Senate committee in front of Rand Paul, and he said, we're not funding any gain of function. When, of course, he was through a third party. I'm glad this guy has the wherewithal. His name is Erdman. I'm glad he's got the wherewithal to sit there and take all the arrows he's going to get from the left to tell the truth to the American people. Keep it here. Monica Dela Cruz when we come back.
11: Joe Pag.
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9: I outlined this on my show yesterday. I found it to be laughable, almost like comic, that Alejandro Mayorkas sat down and admitted, or he regretted, that they took so long to do something about the border. This is the same guy that sat in front of people like Monica Dela Cruz, Texas 15 representative for the great state of Texas. She's with me now. Monica, how are you? Good to see you.
22: Great to see you, too.
9: So he sat in front of panels, in front of you, in front of everybody, and said, the border is secure. Now, we don't know if the number is 8 million. We don't know if the number is 20 million. We have no idea how many people came across the border illegally in the 4 years under Mayorkas at the DHS and under Joe Biden in his auto pen. But when you saw the comments yesterday from Alejandro Mayorkas, who was impeached, and the Senate decided just not to even take it up. I guess Schumer could just not take it up. I didn't know you can do that. But Mayorkas was an abject failure. When you heard him say there were regrets, they didn't do something sooner, what did you think?
22: Well, look, it's disgusting and offensive to the American people that when he had the opportunity to act, he failed. He failed not only Americans, but people in South Texas, in my community, who were largely affected. And look, when I started, it was one of the efforts that I led, not only to impeach Mayorkas, but to hold him accountable. And now, finally, we have a president, President Trump, and a Secretary Mullins that is stepping up to the plate. They have secured our border. So now Americans know what a secure border looks like. We are at historic lows for illegal crossings. And also, we have seen the slowdown of illicit drugs such as fentanyl. Yeah. Finally, we have a president that cares about Americans and American communities like ours in South Texas.
9: But what blows me away way, is Mayorkas knew the border was open, lied about it not being open, lied about it being secure. We had the fight here in Texas where you and I both are. Well, actually, you're in Washington now, but I'm in Texas. This is where you're from. We had the fight about the Border Patrol actually removing the wire that was being put down by Greg Abbott and Dan Patrick and people like you and me wanted to stop people from coming across where there was they could drown in the Rio Grande. They weren't going to actual ports of entry. They were just coming across. There was that fight. It was us versus them. Shelby Park, I think, was another big fight where it was

0: Greg Abbott and Monica Dela Cruz and Joe Pags versus Biden. It was all very strange. So for him to say anything, I don't know if he's getting paid, Monica, to go out and speak. I don't know who would pay him to speak. But for him to say any of this stuff now, does it make you kind of want to bring him up on charges on something? I feel as though dereliction of duty isn't bad enough. It was almost traitorous how he lied to people like you and me and then just got off scot-free.
1: Well, you are exactly right. It is a traitor to the American people, to this great country. What we saw happen under Joe Biden was chaos at the border. Millions upon millions. And those are just the ones that we could track that crossed our border illegally. And we're seeing some of those repercussions. Now, President Trump and Secretary Mullins have been excellent in securing the border, making sure that communities like mine are safe. Yeah. But Mayorkas failed Americans. He failed under the Biden administration, and he is an embarrassment to the American society by now saying he could have and should have done something differently.
0: Well, that executive, no, I agree with you. It's Monica Dela Cruz. Make sure you go and follow her everywhere she is. She's a great U.S. representative, District 15, Republican, great state of Texas. What bothers me, and I think it bothers you, I hope it does, that the auto pen did this executive order in June of 24. That was clearly just to try to win an election, right? That wasn't really because they wanted to close the border, because if I recall, Joe Biden opened the border with all of his executive orders on day one.
1: You're exactly right. I think now we can see the stark difference between those that love America, which is President Trump, Secretary Mullins, myself, and you. We love America. We fight for a secure border, secure communities, versus Mayorkas and Joe Biden, where they let illegal immigrants, many of who have committed crime. We saw what happened with Lincoln Riley, yeah. Jocelyn, right here in the state of Texas. Horrific crimes that did not have to happen, but they happened because Mayorkas and Biden left the border wide open.
0: U.S. Representative Monica Dela Cruz, I appreciate the time and the access. Let's talk about what the cartels did when Biden left and Trump came in, because they had to change their entire operation. They couldn't just use Biden and that administration and Mayorkas sort of as you know, compatriots. They were literally being aided by our federal government. Trump comes in, shuts the border down. The cartels don't want to not make their billions of dollars in human trafficking, sex trafficking, and drug trafficking. How have they retooled? How have they changed? And what are people like you in Congress doing to make sure we stop the cartels from flourishing like they did for those 4 years?
1: Well, Joe, just weeks ago, what we saw is the Justice Department bring action against these cartel members in Mexico against corrupt Mexican officials who are working hand in hand with the cartel to not only bring over those illegal immigrants, but also bring in drugs that have affected hundreds of thousands of people, families who are now sitting around the kitchen table right now. I'm a mother of two children. I've got one of mine is graduating right now in May. Wow. Well, there are moms who had children die of fentanyl because of the cartel moving fentanyl across our border under the Biden administration. What we're finally seeing is justice. We're seeing corrupt Mexican government officials being held accountable along with cartels. Never before, but under Trump, we are seeing this. And I'll tell you what, this is a fight that I have made my mission, and that is to hold the Mexican government accountable, not only with this effort, but with the water that they owe us in the 1944 water treaty. Anytime I have a microphone, I'm going to talk about it because the Mexican government owes us water. So I'm going to continue to keep holding them accountable. The corruption in the Mexican government is real, and I'm glad we have a strong president to now stand up against it.
0: District 15, Republican, great state of Texas, Monica Dela Cruz. Go to delacruz.house.gov. So how high does it go? I know there was somebody who's a Mexican senator, Lily Tellez, the other day over on Fox and Friends, accused even Sheinbaum. Does it go as high as the president, do you think, the corruption?
1: Well, look, I put no stop signs in the Mexican government and the depth of the corruption that happens over there. Living on the border, we've seen it on the border. We know that there are cartels that work hand in hand with corrupt government officials. And that's why I'm glad that the Trump DOJ is taking action. This is what South Texans have wanted. They couldn't get this under the Biden administration, but they are getting justice under the Trump administration. And I think this is just the beginning. Again, the corruption is real, and we have a president who's unafraid.
0: It's Monica de la Cruz running for re-election, as every 2 years a member of Congress has to do, or a member of the House has to do. Bobby Pulido is the guy taking you on. He's a guy that I knew from music. I guess he's now suddenly a candidate. But there are things coming out about this guy that are very troubling. And he's also accusing our Border Patrol, those who are keeping us all safe, a huge percentage of whom are Hispanic, by the way. He's accusing them of being white nationalists and things like that. Tell me about this guy who's taking you on right now, because you've called him actually a pretty disgusting candidate. Why?
1: Well, he absolutely is. And there are a lot of things that he is going to have to explain. And the voters in South Texas they're not dumb. They're very, very smart. Yeah. And they're going to see through his nonsense. At the end of the day, South Texans want a candidate that stands up for our brave law enforcement men and women who put their lives on the line for people like you and me. They want someone who's going to protect our children and stand up for the values of South Texas. My opponent is not any of that. In fact, he stands up for criminals, not for our law enforcement officers. This week, we're celebrating National Police Week right here in D.C. Yeah. And I can tell you this, just today, I met with some of our local police officers, all Hispanic, many of our Border Patrol officers, I think a large percent of them also Hispanic. And you know what they all have in common? Is that they love this country, they want to defend and secure our border, and they are willing to put their life on the line for you and me. Isn't that a beautiful thing to celebrate this week in National Police Week?
0: Of course it is. But I wonder, Monica, why is this guy running? He wasn't a politician before. Do you think there's big leftist money that's backing him that said, hey, you might be able to grab this because you're somebody who is a known name?
1: Well, I think there's a couple of things. Is the National Party is desperate for a candidate, yeah, and they're doing their famous two-step. Put in a celebrity to hopefully win in the district. But once again, they are going to be proven wrong. And this celebrity has deep political ties in South Texas, where his uncle was the county judge, okay, his cousin was the DA. So we call that the compadre system in deep South Texas. And you know what? South Texans are sick and tired of that compadre system. They want someone who loves America, who's going to keep their borders secure, keep their children safe, and stand up for our brave men and women in uniform.
0: So many parts of Texas have turned very red. Even the border districts that's predominantly Hispanic, they've turned very red. Hispanics are historically Catholic, they're Christian, they're family values people, they're anti-abortion, they want lower taxes, lower regulation. They're also against illegal immigration if they came here legally. So it's very interesting that they think a guy like this can do well, but I'm glad that you're out here speaking and making sure that you take a stand to keep that seat. It's Monica de la Cruz, District 15 Republican, great state of Texas. As we talk about redistricting and districting across the nation, what's interesting about the Texas redistricting, Monica, and maybe you've got an opinion on this, I hope you do, is that four of the five districts that are being created are Hispanic districts. Nobody says that nationally. They're just saying that they're going to turn red and the Republicans are white supremacists and they're grabbing this and that. Four of those five are Hispanic. That's important, isn't it?
1: That's exactly right. Texas is large part Hispanic, and I think it's beautiful to see that these new districts are largely Hispanic. And guess what? The candidates that are running in these districts, they're also Hispanic, because at the end of the day, this is not about what party you belong to. It is about what values you have. And Hispanics are very strong in love of God, yep, love of family, and love of country. They're proud to be Americans, and they want safe, secure borders. And so the party that aligns with their values is the Republican Party. That's much how we've seen this shift.
0: Much like my people, the Italians. And I wish every Italian would wake up and realize this is who we are. We're conservative people. It's Monica de la Cruz. I want to talk about about my being Italian. My grandfather came here legally in 1928 from Bari, Italy. And he came here. He said who he was. He showed his papers. He showed he didn't have a disease. Went to work. He had a sponsor. All that stuff worked way back when. The way immigration happens now is very different. And maybe it should be looked at again. And maybe we should reapply some things or change some things. But I got to ask you about this Dignity Act or the Dignidad Act, whatever it's called. Because it seems to a lot of people who are on your side and mine, conservatives, it seems to be some sort of alleged amnesty for those who came here illegally. Is that an incorrect way to frame it? What is the Dignity Act?
1: It is absolutely incorrect, and I'm glad you're giving me the opportunity to talk about this. Look, the immigration system, we all believe, and both sides of the aisle say that it needs work. Even our own Republicans say that the immigration system needs to be looked at. Yeah. What Dignity does, it is not perfect, but it is a bipartisan framework, and what it does is it gives work visas. It does not give citizenship. It does not allow for any voting. The people who come through Dignity will not receive federal benefits. They will not be allowed to vote. They will not get citizenship. It is a 7-year window where these individuals can work. Now, are there things that I would like to see changed? Absolutely. Yeah. This is just the first step, is starting the conversation. And guess what? We're talking about it today. And that's exactly what we want. We want to start the conversation so we can be effective as Republicans in this area.
0: Yeah, Monica, and by the way, I love your name because my mom's name is Monica and I've got a sister named Monica as well. And so Italians and Latinos are very, very similar. That said, is there not a path to citizenship? Can they not stay here? Because a lot of us believe this. If you came here illegally, you made the decision to break the law the first thing you did. I know you agree with that. We've talked about this. So if they did that, why are we giving them an opportunity to stay here permanently at all? Are you saying they have to go back after 7 years? Do they have to get a hold of a consulate or a lawyer and do something proper to be able to stay? Is there a path to citizenship that's attached to it?
1: Well, first, I want to address the fact that none of the people who would qualify for Dignity came in under the Biden administration. These are pre-Biden individuals.
0: Okay.
1: And look, if you are a criminal, if you came in illegally, that means in between the ports of entry, then you do not get an opportunity to participate in the Dignity Act.
0: Okay.
1: This is for people who want to follow the system and follow a legal pathway to work. Again, this is just a basic framework, and this is the opportunity to have discussion on immigration.
0: Okay. I'm glad that you spelled it out because I am not as up on it as I should be. But again, many people who do what I do for a living on larger scales and smaller scales are saying it's amnesty. Why is De La Cruz for this? Thank you for clearing that up. I'd be an idiot to not bring up the Mariachi family. I'm based in San Antonio, as you know. And next time you're in San Antonio, let's sit down to my studio. I think that'd be great. We could do this one-on-one in person. I'd love to have you in the studio. Why did you fight for the Mariachi family to stay? They came during Biden. They're very talented people. I think they're great. I'm a musician. I love how they play. But why did they have to stay? Because when you join forces with a Joaquin Castro, who I think is completely off the reservation when it comes to immigration, that's the only thing the guy does is complain about Dilly. It gave people sort of a taste in their mouth going, again, we like Monica De La Cruz, but why did she support these people? What was that all about?
1: Right. Well, let me share with you this, is that with the Mariachi case, that was a very specific case where the child, the Mariachi, had just turned 18 the week before he was detained. And by the way, they were detained when they were going to a hearing. In other words, following the system. And at the end of the day, what we want is we want to have people follow the system, go to their hearing, and allow the judge to make the determination of whether they stay and they can complete their asylum here or they have to go back. Now, in their case specifically, the child had just turned 18 and was separated from his family. It's a very specific and unique case. And again, we encourage, and I've gone through this over and over, asking the administration to focus on criminal, illegal immigrants. That's exactly what we want. We don't want it to focus the resources that could be used to stop illegal criminals to be used on people who are actually going through the system.
0: Okay, so I looked into that some more, and that entire interview will be up on Rumble later, and we really appreciate the representative coming on. It's something about he just turned 18, and they were on the way to an asylum, you know, hearing. I'm not against people having an asylum hearing, but now they're sort of traveling the nation, and they're acting like they're victims, and they're not. They're able to play their music and enjoy that, and they're still here. So, I appreciate her answering it, but I'd like to find out more information on that. Check out the rest of what she had to say over on Rumble tonight. Keep it here. Coming back.
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0: I've said it before, I'll say it again. 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
0: great to have you. Appreciate you stopping by. Check out the rest of what Monica Dela Cruz had to say. She's a representative from District 15, great state of Texas. Interesting answers on the mariachi family. Interesting answers on the Dignity Act. We'll talk more about that in the coming days. Paul and I just had an interesting conversation during the break. Don't have time to get into it now, but we will again, maybe tomorrow, maybe

0: the next day. That is Sam. That is Polo. I'm Joe. My interview with Dr. Jesse Lopez up on YouTube right now. Got to go check out the entire thing. It covers a lot of topics. JoePags.com/YouTube. 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
7: From ABC News, I'm Dave Packer. The leaders of the world's two largest economies meet 1 hour from now in Beijing. ABC's Mary Bruce is there.
8: President Trump and Chinese President Xi meeting tonight, looking to discuss trade, technology, and artificial intelligence. But the fact is, the war in Iran hangs over this summit. And tonight, a U.S. official tells ABC News that if American combat operations resume, they could be known by a new name, Operation Sledgehammer.
7: China is one of Iran's closest allies and the biggest buyer of Iranian oil. The total number of hantavirus cases tied to that Dutch cruise ship has risen to 11. The cases include at least 2 confirmed to have died from the virus and 1 suspected death. This is an American doctor who tested positive, speaks out from quarantine. ABC's Victor Oquendo.
9: We are now hearing from the first American to test positive, who's now isolated in a biocontainment unit at the University of Nebraska Medical Center. Dr. Stephen Kornfeld telling CNN about the precautions the medical team takes as they monitor him.
10: They're in full hazmat gear proper protective gear, and I just see a pair of eyes.
9: The oncologist from Oregon jumped in to help passengers when the ship's doctor got sick.
11: Kornfeld among 16 Americans being evaluated in Nebraska.
7: Alex Murdoch's murder convictions have been thrown out by the South Carolina Supreme Court and blame the conduct of county court clerk Rebecca Hill. South Carolina Attorney General Alan Wilson says he intends to seek a speedy retrial.
12: While we strongly disagree with the Supreme Court, we respect this decision because that's how the process is supposed to be played out.
7: Officials say Murdoch's financial and federal convictions still stand, meaning he's not getting out of prison anytime soon. Wholesale prices, which usually get passed on to consumers, are surging, up 1.4% from last month, according to the Labor Department, and compared to a year ago, the price businesses pay for goods rose 6%. You're listening to ABC News.
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1: The Utah mom, convicted of killing her husband with a fentanyl-laced cockpit tail back in 2022, learned her fate in court today.
2: Based on your conviction on count one, first-degree felony aggravated murder, the court hereby sentences you to life without parole.
1: Corey Richens was also convicted on separate charges of insurance fraud and forgery along with the murder. Her lawyer is already promising to appeal this decision and request a new trial. A lawsuit filed in suburban Dallas seeks to take on one of the biggest entertainment companies in the world. ABC's Jim Ryan.
3: It's a sound that 100 million people worldwide are intimately familiar with. That's the number of active monthly users of Netflix, according to a statement to its shareholders last year. The same presentation boasted about the access to user data that Netflix was granting to, quote, trusted partners. The Texas Attorney General says that data is gathered by spying on Netflix users. The streaming giant says the suit is meritless and that it will defend itself in court. Jim Ryan, ABC News.
1: A new agreement with United Airlines will bring 30,000 flight attendants a pay bump and grounding work pay in a deal union officials say will fundamentally change their lives moving forward. And in Tehran, Iranians gathered to bid farewell to their national soccer team as they depart for training ahead of next month's World Cup as the country faces ongoing tensions with the host country, the U.S. Dave Packer, ABC News.
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13: Wait a minute, I'm talking now. 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
11: Lars Larson.
17: How many people who are unhoused that you meet have no teeth at all? They don't have teeth. Why? Because meth rots your teeth. You can't succeed without teeth. So there needs to be comprehensive health care provided to people.
18: You know, Los Angeles Mayor Karen Bass has to have one of the weirdest demographics I've ever heard about. She seems to be concerned about people with meth who have their, teeth rotting out of their head. She seems to be concerned about everybody in Los Angeles, except, of course, the actual working, tax-paying, law-abiding citizens of the city of Los Angeles. But she's running for re-election, so I guess we have to see how the voters are going to decide this one. But her latest appeal has actually inspired us to come up with an ex-poll question today. Karen Bass says, you can't can't be successful if you don't have teeth. And people who've been on meth have their teeth rotted out of their heads. So the taxpayers should be on the hook to pay for their cosmetic dentistry so they can all have big, wide smiles, just like Gavin Newsom, just like Karen Bass. Welcome to the Lars Larson Show. It's a pleasure to be with you, and I'm glad to get to your phone calls and your emails. If you want to join what we call the best conversation in talk journalism, it's here every day at 866-HEY-LARS. That's 866-439-5277. Send your emails to talk@LarsLarson.com. And if you're a naysayer, with naysayers, we put you right to the head of the list. If you disagree with something you've heard on the program, we have always done that. We always will. And our X-Poll question today, should taxpayers pay for free cosmetic dental work for meth addicts so the meth addicts can be successful? I would say no to that. The taxpayer should not be on the hook for that. You can answer the question any way you like. You'll find it at Lars Larson Show on X. You'll also find it on our website at LarsLarson.com. And brought to you by AMAC, the Association of Mature American Citizens. AMAC has the conservative values I believe in. I joined more than a decade ago. You can too. Just go to AMAC.com or call 888-262-2006. AMAC is better, better for you and better for America. Now, yesterday's X-Poll question asked, should every American state drop its gasoline taxes, and should we drop the federal gas tax as well, until the conflict with Iran ends? 89% of you agreed and said yes, I was in that crowd. Only 11% of you said no. Glad to have you with me and glad to take your phone calls and your emails. But that wasn't the end of what Karen Bass has talked about. She's not just advocating for new pretty teeth for methamphetamine addicts in Los Angeles, the City of Angels. No, she is concerned about violent rhetoric. And what has got her going now? Well, TheHill.com reports that Bass has accused mayoral candidate Spencer Pratt, and he would tend to be my pick for mayor of Los Angeles. He's created a series of AI-generated advertisements that, quote, take on a violent trend in depicting the city of Los Angeles as a crime-ridden dystopia. I've seen some of them. The ads show Pratt as a Batman-style vigilante fighting masked agents, with Bass depicted as a judge wearing makeup that resembles the Joker, flanked by California Governor Gavin Newsom and former Vice President Kamala Harris. Because when you do that, and when your messages are so hateful, when you demonize people, boy, is Karen Bass worried about violent talk. Take a listen to the soundbite.
7: His social media is now taking on a violent turn. And that worries me, because when you do that, and when your messages are so hateful, or when you demonize people, then you do provoke people who are unstable, and you can jeopardize people's safety.
9: You mean like the throwing of the tomatoes?
7: Well, the throwing of the tomatoes, which look like blood, or drowning me and the governor in a reservoir. But there's also other violent scenes. And so I've noticed that it's taking on a violent trend.
18: A violent trend. Now, does that argument sound familiar? Because an awful lot of conservatives, including me, have suggested that the violent rhetoric of Democrats is why we've had now three different assassination attempts on Donald Trump. We've had about eight different assassination plots, including some of them that happened when Donald Trump was still a candidate for president in his second term. And yet, when you tell the Democrats, you know, your violent talk, where you have various politicians suggesting violent acts against the Supreme Court, against Donald Trump, against other conservatives, when you have people like Maxine Waters and others who stand up and say, you've got to get right in their faces. And when they bring a knife, we bring a gun. And when they go high, we go low. All of that nonsense is coming from the Democrats. Somehow, the Democrat response is, oh, no, violent talk is only inspiring violence when it comes from conservatives. When it comes from liberals, it's not a big deal. You know, they don't see the hypocrisy of their own position, that they themselves are inspiring this kind of nonsense. And, in fact, it does seem to be causing crazy people on the left to go off the edge. A brand new poll from Emerson College Polling shows Bass about 30% ahead in November, Pratt at 22%. Well, it should be interesting to see how this goes down. Pratt blasted the mayor throughout the last debate for her lack of response to last year's wildfires. Pratt, in fact, lost his own home in the Palisades fire, which is the largest fire in Los Angeles history. And where was Karen Bass? She was overseas on a junket. She was overseas on a junket to watch somebody inaugurated as the president of a country, a different country. She had promised when she went from Congress to the mayor's office in Los Angeles, she said, I will be right here to take care of all these problems. And what did we see in Los Angeles? We saw a city that was completely unprepared for what happened. I mean, as Bass was leaving Los Angeles, I'll remind you of this. They were warned by the Weather Service that there were dry conditions and high winds coming up. And did the city of Los Angeles take even the kind of precautions it had taken in previous fire situations, before the fire started, of course? Did they do those kinds of things? They did not. They had incompetent leadership. They had an incompetent mayor. They had a mayor who was in absentia. She was gone from the country. And why? Because she wanted to go on some kind of junket at the direction of President Biden. And the result was lots and lots of homes lost. And then when she promised, well, we'll make sure that those homes get rebuilt just as quickly as possible, did that actually happen? No, it didn't happen. And it still isn't happening. Los Angeles needs a new mayor. Let's go to David in Missouri. Hey, David, welcome to the Lars Larson Show. What's on your mind?
10: Well, yes, Lars, I must agree with you. We should not be financing as taxpayers those drug-addicted persons like menthol, and especially for their teeth either. That's a wasted money there.
18: I mean, I could see it, David, as some kind of carrot and stick approach. If you go to people who are living on the streets because they've run out of all their options, they've run away their families, they've run away their friends, they've given up their jobs and everything else. Those are all bad personal decisions. And if they then say, I would like to reform my life, great, get off drugs, and then we'll consider giving you the kind of care that you need. But we're not going to go out, I think, as Karen Bass is suggesting, and give people brand new teeth just to give them a pretty smile. And there's no guarantee they don't go back to meth right away anyway.
10: Exactly, and they probably will anyway, so I say don't finance that with taxpayers' money. That can go better elsewhere.
18: I think we can provide a lot of options for people who are living on the streets. We could say to them, get off the drugs, get into a job, we'll help you get into housing, but you need to pay your own way. You need to contribute to society and stop being a leech. It's Wednesday, and you're listening to The Lars Larson Show.
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1: I didn't make it into medical school, Dad. I didn't have an A in all my subjects, so I can't get in.
0: What do you mean, all these years I supported you, all the money I poured into your education, you don't get all A's? What was your bad subject? Chemistry, physiology, what?
1: No, Dad, spelling.
0: Spelling? Yeah. What, was it some funny microorganisms you couldn't spell, or what?
1: No, Kinetico.
0: Kinetico? 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You mean the water conditioner that uses no electricity? 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
1: Sorry, Dad.
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1: I thought the instructor said Connecticut.
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1: I mean, he's close
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1: to little
0: you should have remembered kinetic as in kinetic energy with an O on the end. Kinetico.
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8: Welcome back to the Lars Larson Show. It's a pleasure to be with you. 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
9: Thanks, Les, for having me.
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9: So in our investigation, we looked at audio content on music streaming site SoundCloud, which is a popular site used to share new music. It's often used to promote up-and-coming artists. And we found more than 500 songs, including content produced by groups that were supporting Hamas's messaging, promoting Hamas's terrorist actions, and honoring Hamas's leaders.
8: In fact, I'll have to tell you that until about 2.5, maybe 3 years ago, we used SoundCloud, but we used it just to be able to put an audio version of segments of the show up and then make them available on our website. We don't use them anymore. We discontinued using them rather than them discontinuing us because we found them to be unreliable. But are the folks at SoundCloud and Spotify and Apple Music, are they aware that this stuff is on their platform? Because I would imagine publicly they say, oh, we don't allow, you know, hate speech and things like that. I don't tend to believe in the idea of hate speech because speech is just speech. But to the extent that these platforms are willing to say to the public, we don't let that stuff get on our site, are they aware of it?
9: So the platforms are definitely aware of it. And there's been multiple studies into different types of extremist content on these platforms, and they have instituted more and more efforts to try to address it. The problem is, and the reason why there's still content on the sites, is that the people that are producing the content are adapting. So part of our report, we investigated the different evasion tactics that are used by those creating this terrorist content. For example, using code words for words that might be flagged. And the platforms that are banning content, they have pretty specific guidelines about what is not allowed on platforms. So if something's glorifying or promoting terrorist activity or terrorist leaders that have been designated by the United States or other countries as terrorist organizations, that content is not allowed because of the risk it can pose. But at the same time, as the producers of the content evolve to whatever the platforms are doing, it can be harder and harder for them to catch and remove proactively.
8: Well, in fact, one of the things your report mentions is that they will put in, instead of putting in Hamas, H-A-M-A-S, they put a

0: 7 in instead of the H. So it becomes 7AMAS. But the people who consume this stuff understand how to find it through the keywords. You would think the platforms would know how to work around that as well, wouldn't they?
1: Exactly. So that's what we would hope. And a lot of these platforms work with third-party groups and experts, and it can be challenging when there's a different language, if it's not the primary language of a platform. So a lot of the songs that we found had Arabic language content or tactics like that, replacing the H with a 7 in Hamas. And so this is one of the things that we recommend in our report, is that these platforms need to do more to be interfacing with experts who know the types of tactics and the types of code words that these groups might be using to spread their content to listeners.
0: Okay, I'm talking to Sophie McDowell from the Foundation for Defense of Democracies. And yet, do the platforms have an incentive to allow this kind of crazy content to continue to be presented? I would imagine a financial incentive, don't they?
1: That's a great question. I think depending on the platform, not all.
0: I mean, because Sophie, I would think most businesses that are trying to make money do not want to offend their main users, because they might gain a couple of percent over in one area and then lose 20% somewhere else when their legitimate customers say, I don't like that stuff, and if I hear it on your platform, I'll stop using your platform. So you'd think they'd have a financial incentive to clean up their act, wouldn't they?
1: That's a great point. So it's true that organizations like SoundCloud, Spotify, obviously want to have as many listeners as possible. At the same time, SoundCloud is actually based in Germany, and for platforms that are based in the EU, there's also legal restrictions and legal trouble that they could get into if they aren't removing this type of content. So they have to put out transparency reports, and this is based on regulations in the EU, so that there could be potential repercussions if they aren't abiding by those legal restrictions that allow them to operate and provide this platform for listening.
0: I guess, Sophia, I was even taken aback by the content of your report, because you said that there is a sizable streaming ecosystem praising and promoting the terrorist activity of Hamas. So it's not just Hamas the group, but it's tracks with phrases like death to Israel, death to America, and that they have literally millions of listeners, and that whoever's putting it up is sending out a message, and the platforms are letting it get through. Because when I see the thing like substituting the 7 for the H in Hamas, I mean, if I mistype Hamas into a search on most of the conventional search engines, it'll say, did you mean X? And I would imagine that, yeah. And I'm using some fairly pedestrian tools, you know, things like Brave or DuckDuckGo, or at worst having to use Google. But all of these platforms have much more sophisticated ways of spotting stuff that's being posted on their site, don't they?
1: They do. And we've actually seen that since we started this investigation a few months ago, they've been able to take some of the stuff down. But I'm glad you brought up the ecosystem, because that's one of the things that stand out the most. The threat that we're looking at here with this type of content, and we connect it in our report to radicalization and how radicalization can happen without being in the same room as someone. You can be oceans away in this age of social media. And so a lot of what we observed was not just the songs themselves that were specifically honoring, glorifying Hamas leaders and terrorist activity, but also there's full conversations that are happening. Like, it's an ecosystem that listeners are actively participating in, not just listening to the songs again and again, but also participating in conversation in the comment section. So some of the songs had hundreds of comments from multiple different countries. We can see the users where they are based or where their account was created. And so we can see that there's a bigger conversation, and that's what poses such a threat.
0: Well, and I would think that those kind of patterns would immediately become apparent. If you're at SoundCloud, for example, or you're at Spotify, you say, wow, how is it that a couple of songs that we have posted here are getting so much of a draw from this particular part of the world? I mean, even as I said, the pedestrian tools I've got, I can look and see on Instagram where are people watching. I kind of get a kick out of it, because I'll say, hey, there's somebody watching an Instagram I posted, except they're watching it in Kiev, or they're watching it in Beijing, or they're watching it in Taipei. And, you know, it's more of a curiosity for me. How somebody there is watching something from an American talk show host. And yet, if I saw a pattern and all of a sudden I saw that there were thousands or hundreds of thousands of people all watching from a particular region, I think I'd want to say, what was it I was talking about that caused people to do that? Sophie, thank you very much. That is Sophie McDowell. She's a research associate at the Foundation for Defense of Democracies. Coming up in a moment, a $17 billion data center is headed for one Georgia county, and some of the people there say, you didn't warn us this was going to happen, and it has a real effect on our lives. I'm going to talk about that next.
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3: I'm meteorologist Jason Catarina with your KFC weekend weather update. On Saturday, expect mostly cloudy skies and very warm conditions with a high of 91 degrees. 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

0: This is a special report from ABC News. I'm Dave Packer. An arrival ceremony in Beijing for President Trump, shaking hands with Chinese President Xi and signaling the start of a historic summit between the two leaders. ABC's Selena Wang with what both sides are looking for.
1: President Trump, for his part, he wants headline trade deals. Beijing to promise to buy American planes, agricultural products, as well as energy. We could also see the creation, I'm told by administration officials, of a board of investment and trade to manage economic exchange on less sensitive economic areas. Now, for Beijing's part, they want to focus on one key word, and that is stability.
0: This meeting, taking place in the shadow of the war in Iran, China, an ally of Iran, gets fuel from Iran and provides goods used by the Iranian government. President Trump expected to urge President Xi to pressure Iran into agreeing to U.S. terms to end the war and reopen the Strait of Hormuz. This is ABC News.
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9: Welcome back to the Lars Larson Show. I was actually a bit invigorated by seeing the news out of Israel that the Israeli Prime Minister Benjamin Netanyahu has decided that it's probably time for Israel to stop getting the kind of support that it gets from the United States. And why? I can remember years ago defending the idea because Israel had a net, I think their economy was something like $150 billion a year, which is a lot of money. And the United States would give them about $3 billion a year in financial support, all of which they had to spend with U.S. companies. So it was both a boon to U.S. companies, a subsidy from the U.S. government. Well, these days, their GDP, the last time I checked, was something closer to $700 billion. Now, back in the day, I used to make the argument, I would say, well, if we're giving one of our allies in the Middle East $3 billion a year, that's a lot of money. But if their economy is $150 billion, it'd be like having a son or daughter, because I constantly was told by people, well, without the United States propping them up, they would simply go away. I said, you mean if your son or daughter made $150,000 a year, and every year you sent, you and your wife sent, or your husband sent $3,000 to your kids and said, hey, go have a vacation or do something fun with this money. Would that be suggesting that you are supporting your son or daughter, or merely that you are giving them a kind of gift? And in that case, it was a gift. So Benjamin Netanyahu is now saying he hopes to draw U.S. financial support to his country down to zero. He did that interview on Sunday. He said, I want to draw down to zero the American financial support, the financial component of military cooperation that we have. We now receive $3.8 billion a year. I think it's time we weaned ourselves from the remaining military support. When pressed about a timeline, he said, over the next decade. I say, let's start now, and we'll do it over the next 10 years, but I want to start now. He told CBS it was time for his country to wean itself off both financial and military support from the United States. There's a point where, at the beginning, 1948, a very significant year, and if you think about the biblical prophecies involving Israel and the Holy Land, it's especially significant for that reason. But at the very beginning, America was not all that supportive of the creation of the State of Israel. It has been lately. But I think that the United States needs to stop an awful lot of foreign aid that goes to other countries, and especially to those countries like Pakistan and others that have not been all that loyal to the United States. Say, if you're not our good friend, then why are we sending you money? Now, I know that there are people who make the argument, and I've made the argument myself, well, if we don't step in and provide this kind of support, there are other actors on the planet like China and at one point like Russia who would be happy to step in and say, well, if they're not your friends, we're going to be your friends. That's one of the potential downsides of this. I mentioned this story out of Georgia, though, and I want to get to this, and then I want to see what you think about it. If you want to join the conversation, you're always welcome at 866-HEY-LARS. That's 866-866-866-866-866-866-866-866-866-866-866-866-866-866-866-866-866-866-866-866-866-866-866-866-866-866-866-866-866-866-866-866-866-866-866-866-866-866-866-866-866-866-866-866-866-866-866-866-866-866-866-866-866-866-866-866-866-866-866-866-866-866-866-866-866-866-866-866-866-866-866-866-866-866-866-866-866-866-866-866-866-866-866-866-866-866-866-866-866-866-866-866-866-866-866-866-866-866-866-866-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

0: 866-439-5277. Send your emails to talk@LarsLarson.com. So there is a data center that is going to be located in one Georgia county. It is a $17 billion project in the form of a data center. An awful lot of this stuff is used to support online activities like Amazon, like Twitter or X, like Facebook, things like that. It oftentimes means a fair number of construction jobs for a time while they build the data center. It then means an awful lot of power consumption and cooling water. So, is this a good thing for the local community? Not always. And I say that because the amount of power that AI is now consuming is likely to grow gigantically. And it has really terrible implications for the people who live in, near the areas where these data centers are going in. And if you say, but they provide jobs. Do you know, in some of those data centers, because some of them are in my region of the country, in the Pacific Northwest, they have, say, 70 or 80 security guards who walk around and make sure nobody breaks into the data center and gets up to mischief of one kind or another. But they might have 30 or 40 technicians who work there. It's not like having a $17 billion manufacturing factory come into a region. It's much more limited than that, which means the job potential isn't there. And usually the data centers will approach the county they want to locate in, sometimes the state, but oftentimes the county. And they'll say, why, we would bring this $17 billion data center to your county. You just have to give us some real exceptions to paying the taxes locally. They get big tax breaks, or at least they have up till now. Well, consider this story. Nearly 20 residents of Coweta County, never been to Coweta County, are suing the county's government and the data center builder, Atlas Development, to block Project Sail from moving forward. Project Sail, if completed, would make up almost 830 acres of land in the county's land district, the fourth land district. Residents said in their lawsuit that zoning decisions were made by the county that ignored or intentionally disregarded the county's own rules, regulations, and ordinances, as well as the regulations from the state legislature. Now, this isn't a special concern for me. Am I business friendly? Absolutely. Should businesses have to abide by the same kind of rules that all of the rest of us have to abide by? Yes. And if you have businesses like data center builders that say, we want to come into your county, except we don't want to follow the same rules and regulations that you expect everybody else to abide by when they come in offering to build something or create jobs. In the lawsuit, the plaintiffs allege that in their filing, that they submitted plans were inaccurate. They failed to address a lot of wetlands on the property. They misstated the power and the water needs for the project. And they said, this is going to have a real impact on the county's infrastructure. The impact indicated here would be about 4,000 additional vehicles up and down the road. So that's a concern for people who live there. There's water consumption, power consumption, drain on resources. The lawsuit also claims that Coweta County ignored its own rules, this is according to WSB-TV in Georgia, and violated the state's land use laws and residents' constitutional rights when it approved rezoning of the property to make the project possible. You know, a lot of people think that waking up in the middle of the night is just a regular part of life. But doctors now say those nighttime wake-ups, they could be affecting your long-term health. That means inflammation, immune function, even memory and mental clarity. 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
3: Welcome back to the program. It's a pleasure to be with you. The Southern Poverty Law Center. Yes, we've been talking about them a lot in the last couple of weeks. They are now facing federal fraud charges. And why? Because while they were out raising millions, maybe even tens of millions of dollars, to go out and allegedly fight against racist and hate groups, they were in fact funding, according to the fraud charges, some of those racist hate groups at the same time. But now we find out that the curriculum promoted by the Southern Poverty Law Center is now being used in classrooms all over America in 42 different states. I thought we'd talk to Adam Gallette about that, who's president of the group Accuracy in Media. Adam, welcome back.
4: Thanks for having me.
3: So if anything I just said is inaccurate, please feel free to correct me. I want my audience to have the right information. But, I mean, this gets worse and worse about SPLC, doesn't it?
4: That's exactly right. You know, many of us viewed what happened in Charlottesville as a national tragedy. They viewed it as a money-making scheme. They were funding the lead organizer. I think they paid the guy $270,000. Sounds like a lot. George Clooney gave them $1 million. After the tragedy occurred, they went on to raise $150 million that year, I think nearly double what they had raised the prior year. And then, as you mentioned, these people who were funding the bad folks on both sides, they get their content into classrooms across the country, and parents don't even know that their children are reading it.
3: You know, it's funny because, Adam, the metaphor I always try and my audience puts up with my metaphors and analogies. But I remember there was a case years ago where a guy who worked as a volunteer. No, he was actually a professional firefighter. So he's a firefighter. You say, well, it must be exciting to fight fires and save people. He also went out on his spare time and set fires in his area so that he, as a firefighter, could go and respond to them. So you get to be the hero because you started the fire, except nobody knows you did it. He finally got caught. This seems to be the MO of the SPLC saying, we're going to start the fire. We'll give money to the Klan. We'll give money to other so-called hate groups. And then we'll go out and tell our donors we have to have lots and lots of money to fight all these hate groups that you thought had gone away, without telling their donors, by the way, we're funding some of those hate groups so we have something to fight.
4: Well, that's exactly it. Obviously, that's terrible to start fires, but at least it's low cost. Imagine going around, and I run a nonprofit organization, I think with our wonderful donors, imagine going to those donors and saying, I'm going to fight this problem, when in reality, you're taking that money and giving it to what you tell them is the problem. The level of dishonesty is disgusting. Now, they claim they were partnering with the Department of Justice at the time. The Department of Justice knew what they were doing. Did those donors know what they were doing? Were they including that in their fundraising materials, in their annual report? I don't think so.
3: Now, how in the world did they get in American classrooms?
4: Great question. There's a popular classroom curriculum service called Newzella. They take current event stories and curate it in such a way that age groups of any reading level can read it. It's actually clever technology, and they partner with a lot of current event sources. Great. But we discovered they also partner with Howard Zinn, the Marxist historian. They partner with the 1619 Project and the Southern Poverty Law Center. We discovered it when teachers in red states were bragging to us about how they can get the 1619 Project into classrooms where it's illegal to teach in those states simply by bringing in the Newzella version. Same content, but it says Newzella on the masthead. Well, they were doing the exact same thing with Learning Justice, the project from the Southern Poverty Law Center.
3: Well, in fact, that sounds like a Trojan horse. You set something up, it looks legitimate on the outside, then on the inside, you hide all the bad stuff, and the bad stuff still makes its way into the classroom.
4: That's exactly it. These guys were clearly masters at deception. Now, we called them out year after year after year and got a lot of bad press for Nuzella. And now, in the past few months, those three partners disappeared from the site. Every single other partner is still there, but we no longer, thankfully, see Zinn, Southern Poverty Law Center, or the 1619 Project. Now, I think some of that content is still available and could possibly still be in classrooms across the country. Nuzella, by the way, was in 90% of school districts across the country. So if you're a parent, I would be calling up your superintendent, your principal, asking them if they use Nuzella, and then trying to confirm what content those teachers use from Nuzella.
3: Well, and I would guess that you'd also want them to check, and I've been this week after I heard the news about this earlier this week, this learning for justice nonsense. I mean, on the outside, it's kind of like bills in Congress, so they'll put a warm, fuzzy name on it, and you say, well, who could argue with learning for justice? That sounds legitimate, except inside of it is all the far-left nonsense, the so-called anti-racism, pushing Black Lives Matter, gender ideology, queer theory, and all the rest of that, hiding inside of learning for justice, and parents were, I guess, largely unaware of it?
4: Well, the radicals who run K-12 education don't care much about learning, but they're really big on the thesaurus. All they do is rebrand the radicalism that they're doing. You know, when they brand critical race, or when they banned critical race theory, they simply rebranded it as social and emotional learning. When parents caught on to that, administrators bragged to us about how they now called it belonging. Who's against belonging? And then some districts told us when parents caught on to that, they rebranded it as mental health. They literally try to find the most innocuous, benign terms to disguise the most evil, divisive, hate-filled nonsense.
3: I'm talking to Adam Gillette from Accuracy and Media. So, Adam, what's the likelihood this 11-count indictment that charges all kinds of things, wire fraud, false statements to a bank, things like that, is any of this likely to produce somebody actually going to prison?
4: I mean, if I'm a betting man, and I sometimes am, I think probably not. I think they'll be able to claim enough of them working with the Department of Justice to say that it wasn't necessarily illegal, but dishonest, disingenuous, fraudulent to your donors. Absolutely. You know, again, as somebody who runs a nonprofit organization that lives or die based on our donors, to know that they're running around saying we've got to fight this problem when they're funding the actual problem is disgusting. This organization should never be allowed to partner with anything associated with public institutions like K-12 education or higher education. Nothing with our tax dollars should ever go near within a square mile of them.
3: You know, one of the things that bothers me the most about this, Adam, I'm a gun owner. I'm also a member of the NRA. I've also quit the NRA on occasion when I seriously disagreed with policy matters, and then I rejoined when they fixed those things. The NRA can't get in the door with things like Eddie Eagle, that all it teaches is, if you encounter a gun, this is for children under the age of 14, stop, don't touch, leave the area, tell an adult. A very simple message. It's aimed at the right age group. It's entirely innocuous. It doesn't say we're going to promote gun ownership or anything like that, which I think are good values too. But maybe, you know, you keep that part out and just get the kids to be safe. They can't get in the front door, but the SPLC is able to insinuate this garbage into classrooms, and apparently the teachers don't have any problem with it.
4: Whereas conversely, when a shooter went and shot up the Family Research Council and shot a security guard, he did so because they appeared on the Southern Poverty Law Center hate list. Now, he's ultimately responsible for his actions, not the people who make the list. But this is the kind of nonsense that comes from their work.
3: And absolutely right. That is Adam Gillette. He is the president of the group Accuracy and Media. Adam, thank you very much. Glad to get your emails. talk@LarsLarson.com and check out my feed on Instagram.
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8: From ABC News, I'm Dave Packer. At this hour in China's Great Hall of the People, President Trump joined by a U.S. delegation meeting with China's President Xi Jinping. President Trump at the start of the summit telling President Xi,
9: I really look very much forward to our discussion. It's a big discussion. There are those that say this is maybe the biggest summit ever. They can never remember anything like it. It's, I can say in the United States, it's people aren't talking about anything else.
8: ABC's Mary Bruce is in Beijing.
10: Two superpowers meeting here today, and what different circumstances from the last time they met. The president had envisioned that he would arrive here today victorious in Iran, that he would use that momentum to help secure deals on trade and technology, other investments in artificial intelligence, that this was a chance to reset the U.S. relationship with China. But those ambitions now largely overshadowed by the war with Iran.
8: President Trump is expected to urge President Xi to pressure Iran into agreeing to U.S. terms to end the war and reopen the Strait of Hormuz. Trade's also a big part of this meeting. ABC's Selena Wang with what China wants from President Trump.
11: They want to keep America off of its back so that they can fortify themselves, become stronger. And what that means is a longer tariff truce. They do not want another tit-for-tat trade war. They want an easing of restrictions on high technology exports, as well as easier access to investments in the U.S.
8: The deadly hantavirus cruise outbreak is now stretching across multiple countries. At least 36 people are being monitored for hantavirus, all linked back to that voyage that departed from South America. Alec Murdoch's murder convictions have been thrown out by the South Carolina Supreme Court. Officials say Murdoch's financial and federal convictions still stand, meaning he's not getting out of prison anytime soon. And it's life in prison without parole for Corey Richens, the Utah mother convicted of fatally poisoning her husband with fentanyl. You're listening to ABC News.
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8: The Senate gives their seal of approval for Kevin Warsh, the new Federal Reserve Chair. ABC Stephen Portnoy.
14: The vote to confirm the new Fed chair was 54 to 45. Pennsylvania Democrat John Fetterman joined Republicans in voting in favor, while other Democrats voted no. Massachusetts Senator Elizabeth Warren has said Kevin Warsh will be the president's sock puppet. Trump has for years called for the Fed to bring down interest rates. Warsh has vowed to maintain the independence of the nation's central bank.
8: A legal victory for Michael Jackson's daughter in Los Angeles. ABC's Alex Stone.
15: Paris Jackson claimed over $625,000 in bonuses that executors of her father's estate paid to law firms in 2018 were excessive. Now a Los Angeles judge has agreed with Paris Jackson, saying the money must be returned to the estate. Paris's attorney said the bonuses were wasteful gift giving. In a statement to ABC News, a spokesperson says Paris has always been focused on what's best for her family and that it's a massive win for them and that the estate is supposed to be prudent and financially responsible. Alex Stone, ABC News, Los Angeles.
8: Officials in Louisiana have reached a tentative settlement with the family of Ronald Green, a man who died during a police encounter after he was beaten and shot with stun guns during a high-speed chase back in 2019. A spokesperson for the Louisiana State Police says the final terms are still being finalized and will require approval from the state legislature. Dave Packer, ABC News.
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18: 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The way that your brothers and sisters in faith attacked Americans on 9/11? 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
19: Occasions when your security detail had difficulty waking or locating you, is that right?
20: Nope, it's a total farce. I don't even know where you get this stuff, but it doesn't make it credible because you say so.
19: I'm not saying it, Director Patel. It's been written and documented.
20: You are literally saying it.
19: No, I'm saying that these are reports, Director Patel.
20: No, and unlike your baseless reports, Director, the only person that was slinging margaritas in El Salvador on the taxpayer dollar with a convicted gangbanging rapist was you.
19: You know, the fact,
20: only person that ran up a $7,000 bar tab in Washington, D.C. at the lobby bar was you.
19: This
20: so the only individual in this room that has been drinking on taxpayer dime during
19: are
20: the day
19: polygraphing
20: is you.
19: Director Patel, come on. These are serious allegations that were made against you. They're in a lawsuit that you filed.
20: You drinking margaritas with a gangbanger is true and on video.
19: It just goes to show you
20: don't. You running a $7,000 bar tab at the lobby bar has been filed by your own office.
19: This goes to show.
20: To drink during the day. That's you. This is the ultimate example of hypocrisy.
19: Mr. Chairman.
20: I will not be tarnished by baseless allegations and fraudulent statements from the media.
19: The fact that you mention that indicates you don't know what you are talking about. Now, here, Director.
20: The only thing I know is you're the one drinking margaritas.
19: And your security detail had difficulty waking or locating you. Is that right?
1: And I will say this. There is one clear priority in Trump's overall budget, and it isn't law and order. It is war. Because while Trump is proposing cuts to programs that really do keep people safe, he wants to increase war spending by $500 billion. And I don't need to tell anyone here, we are not going to bomb our way to safer communities. So I intend to help rip that budget up and write bills that keep families safe. But beyond that budget, we need serious leadership at the FBI that the American people can trust. And I am deeply concerned about the reports that your leadership has not been serious. We need somebody at this agency who's focused on solving criminal cases, not passing out branded bourbon or jetting around the globe. Your job is to be regional.
20: That was one
1: thing. I know Senator Van Hollen asked you about this, but I got to say, if you want to pass out liquor or pop bottles,
21: oh my gosh,
1: stick to podcasting.
21: Oh my gosh,
1: to people who really do care about justice and appearances. That is really critical, and it's what I am really deeply concerned about.
20: I don't even
1: so many
20: from the show, and I'm about ready to break things.
22: Can I respond?
20: I'm in a good mood, though. That's the bad thing. If I have a lot of energy. And stuff goes sideways.
23: This is what leadership looks like at the FBI.
20: Never good. Welcome to the radio program. So that was some of that insane, pretty explosive.
24: Insane.
20: Yeah.
24: Insane.
20: Hearing yesterday that was Kash Patel. And you know what she's getting at, right? She's mad at him because of the Olympics. That's what they're talking about. She's, you know, because he was there and he... What was it like? He like chugged a beer. What did he like?
25: He
20: chug a beer
25: with our gold medalist.
20: Oh my gosh! No,
24: how dare he?
20: He could cure AIDS, and they'd be like, "Well, you know, it's so mean to AIDS. How dare you do that? You're so ignorant to AIDS, Kash Patel." He could make Iran capitulate, and they're like, "You're so mean to poor little Iran. Haven't you met their gay one-legged half-dead Ayatollah?" Just so mean. It's who they are. Who was the broad that was questioning? I couldn't do this. Yeah. They had, at some point, I probably will go testify, at least on Second Amendment issues. I know that they'd asked a couple of times, but either was on air, or I had to make a speech, or something was happening. But I'm going to tell you what, you get bitchy with me like that, and we're going to have some issues. So welcome to the radio program. It's Dana Lash, and it's finally sunny in Texas, so my mood is somewhat improved because I'm tired of this British weather. I moved to where it's supposed to be hot and sunny because that's what I asked for.
24: Right.
20: I don't know why I got Brooklyn there for a minute, but, you know, it's okay. Anyway, so welcome, one and all. And we're going to get you set up. There's nothing to report on with China. POTUS legit just landed. It's nighttime there right now, so he's sleeping at his hotel. They're not even awake. He landed. We're going to talk about the impressive entourage that he has traveling with him. You're watching a little bit right there what Juan's showing you on the simulcast, channel 347 or YouTube or Facebook. That's POTUS with his entourage, and he's walking, and you got Chinese students waving American flags, waving Chinese flags. Can I be honest? I didn't know that he was going to get that kind of reception. I don't know what I expected. I mean, it's China. I don't know what I expected. It's there's a big objective that Trump is wanting to accomplish. And he had said that they're going to be talking about Taiwan. But he was very clear. We're not talking about Iran. He was very clear. He's like, we're not talking about Iran because we got Iran under control. And I agree with him. I think it would be stupid for them to talk about Iran with them. He says that it's, you know, he got greeted by this. You saw that not there as he went in. They're going to have a state banquet
18: And then they're going to have their discussions. And it's going to be a lot of business. One of the things that he had said, too, and that some of these other lawmakers have said, is that they want China to open up. And you have all these business people there. The way the progressive media is talking about it, can you believe all of these corporate people are going to China to make their own deals with China? Can you believe all these? They're mad because they're CEOs. There's a bunch of CEOs that are going with him to this, and they're upset because they don't like businesses. They just don't like anybody that they don't believe that these people are legitimately successful, because the way that you are legitimately successful, according to the progressive formula, is that you are born in like Section 8, and then you stay on government welfare and do whatever Daddy Uncle Sam tells you. And that's it. That's how you be successful. That's how you're successful. That's what they think. So they're mad at all of these people. So you have Elon Musk. The only two people apparently that are traveling with him are Musk and Jensen Huang, who is the NVIDIA CEO. And then you apparently also going over there, you have Tim Cook, Apple CEO, Larry Fink, BlackRock, Steven Schwarzman, Blackstone, Kelly Ortberg, Boeing, Brian Sykes, Cargill, Jane Fraser, Citigroup, Larry Culp, GE, David Solomon, Goldman Sachs, Sanjay Mehrotra, Micron, and then Cristiano Amon, who's with Qualcomm. And now Trump says there are, quote, many other, I'm looking at like the readout, and I'm looking also at one of his other quotes, not just per Trump, but also not Caroline Leavitt, the chick filling in for her, that there are many other CEOs joining him that have not yet been disclosed. So they're going their own way there. And then Musk and the NVIDIA dude, they're traveling with POTUS. So interesting on this, very interesting. So we're going to see how this goes. But I mean, it was a nice little cane. It was a nice little reception that POTUS received. It
25: wasn't little.
18: Do you remember? Let me Google this. I just thought of this. Remember when I was a kid, the George H.W. Bush, when he vomited. Okay, that was in Japan. So that wasn't in China. But remember when he literally like fainted under the prime minister's lap. Remember that whole scene? That was nuts. Do you remember that, Kane? That was in 92. I think I was in seventh grade when that happened. And I remember it was everywhere. And we were like, oh, my gosh, is he all right? They were having this big dinner. And apparently he had gastroenteritis. So it was pretty bad. So he had like a little, you know, short little inflammation there of his GI system, his tract. So I just thought of that. So POTUS is there. He's got a whole group of people, and they're going to be having their state banquet, and then they're talking about everything but Iran, which, again, that makes sense. Now, I don't know how many in the coterie they're going to have talk. I don't know if they're going to talk separately, if they're going to talk to other CEOs that are there in China. I seriously doubt all these CEOs are going to have a one-on-one with Xi Jinping, but I do think that there will probably be like some kind of, I don't know, something that they'll have. But it'll be interesting. But Iran's not on the table because that is not, they don't need no help with it, POTUS said. And I agree. Now, here's where the media comes in. Let's switch gears to this a little bit, because the media, I've been watching some of the stories on this, and they are incredibly angry over the way that they're just mad. They're mad, and they're going at POTUS over everything from the economy to fuel prices. And look, with Iran, I do agree. I don't want mission creep, and I don't want it to get stalled out. But all of these other lawmakers are going to do everything that they can to stall this out. Democrats want to stall it out because they need POTUS to have a loss here. They need the American people to be distracted from how much has been accomplished in Iran. And the reason that I think it is a slow progress is because if he's going to go shock and awe part deux over there, you're going to have people lose their minds. People are only as tough as, you know, they pretend to be tough. And you have a lot of people with spines of mashed potato that have absolutely no intention of really stepping up and getting the job done because it costs political capital. And honestly, it's really one of those things that you can only do if you're in your final term as president. And Democrats really want this to hurt Republicans going into midterm. So they're really hitting things like, oh my gosh, inflation. Look, we understand that we're dealing with certain inflationary aspects. I also agree that Republicans are as bad as Democrats in terms of spending. I mean, the Trump administration, the first go around, they spent as much as Democrats. There was literally no reduction of spending. And then you also had the problem with COVID. Now, I will add that part of that spending was defense because it had been so anemic and so torn down. This is something that, you know, one of the things I will say nicely about George W. Bush is that he did increase military spending after it was kind of languishing. And under Barack Obama, it very much languished. And so POTUS increased defense spending. That was, you needed to cut spending elsewhere, which wasn't entirely done. Now we're here in the second term. People need to see some relief from this because you have high fuel prices. That's going to affect people traveling over the summer. When you cost people a summer vacation, they're not going to forgive you for it. When you make it exorbitantly expensive to go anywhere, even go on a road trip, people aren't going to forgive you for that. Kids aren't going to forget that either. So that those are future voters. So, you know, this is all stuff to keep in mind. But the Republicans still have a lot of runway left. They just need to not be scared of their own shadow. So ABC had this story. I'm going to pull this up because I first saw the tweet. ABC had a story up where they were saying President Trump said Americans' financial situations was not even a little bit of a motivating factor for him reaching a deal to end the war in Iran, despite a new report that inflation rose for a second consecutive month and hit a three-year high. So what is the question here? Finance, even national finance, is not the same thing as foreign policy. And it's going to be a hell of a lot worse if you allow Iran to continue doing what they're doing. I mean, one of the reasons we're in this position in the first place with fuel and have been historically

0: Keep that in mind. So we're going to dive into that further. We also have a bunch of media malpractice, the continued fallout from that insane New York Times story about rape dogs. I know. Also, the Ruth's Chris dress code. People were upset because Ruth's Chris reaffirmed their dress code, and apparently trash is mad. So we're going to discuss that. We got a lot. It is true. I'm not even going to lie. I'm not even going to pretend to be like, you know, apologetic for stating the God's honest truth. Don't dress like you are going to bed when you go to Ruth's Chris. 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
6: And now, all of the news you would probably miss. It's time for Dana's Quick Five.
7: So Rex Reed, 87 years old, film critic, passed away. There you go. He apparently cameoed in Superman. I'm familiar with him, but I didn't worship him like some of the other people apparently on Twitter did. I was just like, okay, he's a film critic. Moving on, because we got a dime a dozen of those. Does that mean? I just don't have time for nonsense today. So he's passed away. Let's see. We had subscription fatigue already yesterday. I am not even doing this, Kane. I am not reading this headline. Stop it. You read it. You found it. You read it. I triple dog dare you right now. Man.
8: All right. Right now. We have time. Apparently, you've heard of all the looks maxing, right?
7: Uh-huh. Yeah. Looks maxing, all of it. Yeah, we've heard of it, Kane. Mm-hmm.
8: Sack maxing or testes.
7: Ball maxing.
8: Testes maxing.
7: Why do they need to be the size of grapefruits, as reported by a British newspaper?
8: Like, what? What? That doesn't seem comfortable.
7: Like they're turning into Stan Marsh from South Park.
9: Barrel them around.
7: Yeah, I can't even believe that's. Why is that a thing? I feel like that's also body dysmorphia.
8: I don't see anybody saying that's a positive thing? I think it's a medical condition.
7: I think it's weird. NBA rocked. Grizzlies star Brandon Clark passes away at 29, a month after he was arrested on drug charges. So you think this is a drug?
8: Yeah, they found him with a bunch of paraphernalia when he was unresponsive. And yeah, that's what they suspect.
7: Why? That just is heartbreaking. Just why? Just so sad. I mean, 29 years old, a whole life ahead of him. And Biden is going to fight the DOJ plan to release audio of his discussions with his ghostwriter per Politico. So he's got a deadline. It was yesterday. They missed it. He needs to kind of hunker up and figure out what he's going to do here. He has to release 70 hours of partially redacted audio recordings. By the way, who sits down and talks like that for 70 hours? He's barely probably cognizant of that, most of it. Yeah. We have a lot more. Hantavirus coming up. Stick with us. Have you heard of Native Path Collagen and its amazing uses for bone support? 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Calcium alone is not enough. 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That's the protein responsible for keeping your bones strong and your joints moving and your skin from giving everything away. And by the time that most people hit 60, they've lost about half of it. 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
6: This is a special report from ABC News. I'm Dave Packer. At this hour, the U.S. and China's presidents face-to-face in Beijing's Great Hall of the People, President Trump telling President Xi,
7: "You and I have known each other now for a long time. In fact, the longest relationship of our two countries that any president and president has had, and that's to me an honor."
6: Trade on the agenda. The U.S. also looking for China to apply pressure on its ally Iran to reopen the Strait of Hormuz.
8: China wants to see a softening on the U.S. stance towards Taiwan. The U.S. government officially acknowledges that China views Taiwan as part of its territory, but does not express a stance on whether it agrees. This is also intentionally vague about whether it would intervene to defend Taiwan if China sought to annex it by force.
6: That's ABC's Britt Clannett. This is ABC News.
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3: Welcome back to the program. Dana Lash with you. It's Wednesday. We made it halfway through the week. At least you don't live in New York, unless if you do. And I'm, that's a bummer. I don't like that journey for you. I don't know. Did I ever tell you, when I was a kid, I used to always thought I wanted to live in New York. I just realized with this light here, I cannot see you hardly at all. It's kind of a bummer. I can't see, whenever you're completely just horrified by something I say. I just don't have that. If I can see the whites of his eyes, and opens them up like Precious Moments characters.
4: I'll audibly gasp.
3: There. But when I was a kid, I always wanted to live in New York. I just thought that's where everything happened. It was like Sesame Street, before it got real weird, was based there. You know, everything was happening in New York.
4: The Ghostbusters movie?
3: Dude, Ghostbusters, all the crazy stuff happened there. I was like, yeah, I want to go see some ghosts. Yeah, I do. Right. I don't know. I just always thought that it was a happening place. And then the first time I went there, it was like I was descending into the bowels of hell. Because you came across a bridge. I can't remember where I flew into. I guess it was LaGuardia. JFK, maybe. I can't remember. And I just went across the bridge. And it takes you down into the city. And the buildings just got higher and higher, and it felt like hands clasping over. And it just was weird, and everything smelled like urine and pretzels and gas. Yeah,
4: still
3: just
4: does.
3: Everywhere. And I didn't dislike it at first, but it was a bit overwhelming. And then I realized you can't really see the night sky. And if you don't like people and you're a situational extrovert, as is your hostess, it just was a no. Because I get my fill, and then I have to retreat. I'm like a Roomba. You know, I go out and do my business, and then I got to go back to my charging station, and I got to get the hell away. So it was very, yeah.
5: I relate to that.
3: The reason I bring this up is because now it's even worse. So you have Zoran Mandani, who his wife, by the way, seems like an insufferable prat. She's just, she wears vintage, says Anna Wintour. She dresses like a hobo. I don't know how she looks like somebody's 70s era closet threw up on her. Stop it. I'm so done with orangey brown leather. Quit. Corduroy, gag me. So that's what you use as kindling. I wouldn't wear, if I had a choice between going in my birthday suit or wearing corduroy, guess what's not getting worn? It's horrible. It's a fabric that Satan made to clothe 70s children as a form of punishment. Anyway, so now it's even worse. And you've got this guy who can't do math. Can I just remind you that the only reason that Zoran Mandani is even where he is because he's a Nepo baby. Now, most parents, when they have Nepo kids, they just, they keep it simple. Oh, you want a new car, Nepo baby? I'll get you a job in my friend's firm or in dad's firm, Nepo baby. It's like one of those things. But they really went above and beyond in the Mandani family. So where did he go in Africa to get married and they had to have all that security? Uganda. He got married in Uganda, real flex. Had a ton of security to his vintage wife who realized as she was sitting in a cafe 2 weeks ago and Miss Israel was right next to her. She about lost her mind. There's video of it. It's fascinating. So they really went, the Mandanis, they really went above and beyond. You thought Poot Booty Juice was bad. Mamdani is just the shorter, straight, annoyingly Islamist version of him. And still just as stupid and just as left. But they really went above and beyond. So he wanted to be a rapper. Mommy tried to make the rapper career happen for Zoran Mandani. But, he just doesn't look tough because he looks soft and weak. And he just has no knowledge of the streets because this was a kid who was raised with a silver spoon up his backside. So, that wasn't enough. Oh, his career didn't take off because it's crazy how nepotism can get you into a career, but if you're going into artistry, it can't buy you fans. Mm. So then they decided to recalibrate, and then they set their sights on city council. So he was on city council for half a second, and then they're like, well, I guess why not go to Gracie Mansion? Let's just go ahead and go the mayoral route. Go ahead. We'll go to mayoral route. You can be mayor. So they had him, and they bought his mayoral seat for him. This is a dude who's never had to make payroll. I don't even believe he's ever written a check in his entire life. This guy has no idea how the world works. He's never worked in the private sector, ever, ever. I feel like that's disqualification immediately. So he gets there, and he's trying to figure out how can we go from being... I mean, remember just a couple of weeks ago, he's like, oh my gosh, New York is so poor and so broke. All the things that I promised you that were going to be free, none of that's going to happen. He went out there like a student council president, like campaigning for high school student council. Well, I'm going to give you free everything, free library, free transportation, free childcare. You're going to have a free grocery store. And none of that's happening. Then he realized, oh, you mean somebody's got to pay for it? Because otherwise you just pass the indentured servitude on, and it just keeps going and going and going. So now he thinks he's figured out, there's an asterisk here. He thinks he's figured out how to balance the budget for New York City. This is cut 7. Listen to this fool brag about this, and then I'm going to tell you what he actually did. Go ahead.
5: New York, it's executive budget season, and I'm proud to announce that our city's budget is fully balanced. This budget isn't just about numbers on a page. It determines if our libraries get funded, if a street is safe to cross, if snow is actually shoveled after a storm. And you deserve to know exactly how we got here. We inherited a $12 billion budget deficit.
6: We are speaking about a fiscal crisis at the scale greater than the Great Recession.
5: Was the Great Recession?
6: Great Recession. Many said the only way out of this was slashing services and passing an austerity budget. We rejected that. After months of painstaking work, that deficit is now zero.
3: Wow. Do you know how he balanced the budget, everybody? Would you like to know? Everybody say, yeah. He took an $8 billion bailout from the state. Then he deferred all pension payments so that all the future generations get that debt. But it's not debt right now, so it doesn't count. See? And then now he's going to have a $7 billion deficit next fiscal year. And then he decided, I'm going to make a TikTok video about it, but because I can't talk in one sentence, like, coherently for very long, we got to have 1,011,000 jump cuts in our stupid TikTok video. I'm sorry, but if you have to make 1,000,000 jump cuts in your TikTok video, you're an idiot and you should not be making videos. That's so annoying. I can't stand that when I see that sidebar. When I see that from dippy little podcasters, I can't look at a camera and talk without having a script in front of me. And they have to have 1,000,000 jump cuts. Gag us all. Oh, and then he was like, yeah, look, it's socialism. And then all of his supporters are like, woo! They think it's great. Yeah, he took a bailout. He proposed $14 billion in new spending, then said they had a $12 billion deficit. Then he said it was $5.4 billion, and then he got an $8 billion bailout. Wait, what? That's like saying you're broke and you have a deficit and you can't pay your bills, and then mommy and daddy give you all the money that you need to pay your bills, and you're like, wow, look, it's like no deficit anymore. Totes went away. So just amazing. I'm such a good mayor.
4: I'm detecting some girl math in there.
3: Oh, dude, this is pansy math. Like, this is, you got dude math, girl math, pansy math, and then a word I can't say math.
7: All right, thank you.
3: But it's similar to that word, King. If you get my drift,
4: I do.
3: You know, I can explain further. This is one of the dumbest things. People are like, wow, he actually balanced the budget. It's so crazy. They love it. And all these, they're like his supporters who are just as stupid as he is, they think that that's actually what he did. And they're like, what do you mean a bailout? Somebody gave him the money that's balanced it. He just lied about it and then tried to act like that's the math works. Again, he had a multi-billion-dollar bailout from New York State. So every taxpayer in New York, regardless of whether or not they live in Manhattan, they're all paying for his policies. How y'all like that? Y'all live, all those Republicans that live up in upstate. This is insane.
7: Communism.
3: Yeah. And then he has, what, your second little apartment tax, the pied-à-terre tax. They're thinking that His budget was like, that's going to bring in $500 million. His comptroller was like, you're stupid. It's not going to bring in that much. You can't do math. And then when you're delaying pension payment, that's not absolving or eliminating the debt. You're deferring it. People know how that, when you delay paying pensions, what does that mean? That means these are the people that voted for him. Well, that means the debt went away. It's not here right now. Do you see the debt right now? I don't see the debt right now. It doesn't exist for her. That's so dumb. No, they delayed it. What does that mean to delay? That's like you owe a bill. And then the person who comes to collect is like, all right, I'll defer it. I'll delay it for a year. That doesn't mean the debt went away. It means you got to pay it next year. And it's probably going to be more. This is so stupid. Oh, my gosh. So he just actually made, in order to make the 2027 budget look balanced, he made the 2028 budget even greater in debt. So I'll say it again. In order to lie to his stupid supporters, which are the stupidest people, he made the 2028 deficit bigger to clean it up and pretend that he doesn't have one right now. That's what he did. It's Democrat math, everybody. This is the way it works. If the debt doesn't exist right at the second, then it's gone forever. And then it's going to come back and they're going to be like, wow, where did all this debt come from? What happened? That doesn't work at all. But he thinks it's a great thing. And then he does this mission accomplished style. The budget is balanced, guys. Is it, though? But you think that's dumb? Wait, I got something else for you. Hold on. Let me pull this up. Let me get this story up because this is also equally crazy. So in L.A., and I know this is different. I think that states do this differently, you know, depending on where you are. But in Los Angeles, they decided that they are going to, they're not going to go after expired tags anymore. Yeah. Because it's mean to people to go after expired tags. That's a big thing. So that's what they're doing. It's the L.A. City Council. They told the LAPD that they cannot pull people over anymore if they have expired tags. Not even just that. Dead taillights, cracked windshields, busted mirrors, if their tent is illegal, if the exhaust is illegal, if they're just missing plates. Because they had 72,000. So in the past 3 years, they had over 72,000 stops, and 86% were either Black or Latino drivers. And so they thought it was discriminatory. Yeah. That's discriminatory. Wait, what's discriminatory? To go after people with broken taillights and no tags and missing plates and, you know, busted windshields, things that are generally unsafe for the road.
4: Revenue sources?
3: That's
4: weird because the city requires, you know, some revenue sources that aren't taxpayers, that isn't just directly on the back of taxpayers. You're getting a service, right? So you're paying for a service. Now, all of a sudden, you can't. I don't get this. I don't get it at all.
3: Yeah, well, you know, that's okay. You don't have to. This is what they're doing. That doesn't make any sense. It doesn't make any sense, but that's Los Angeles.
4: So they have to put more burden on taxpayers in order to fill the gap that they would have received.
3: One of their council members says the city cannot. This is an actual. I'm going to lay this down for you guys. One of their city council members, I can't say their name. The city cannot criminalize its way to safety is an actual sentence that they say. They didn't just say it. They put it on their Instagram account.
4: Say that again?
3: The city cannot criminalize its way to safety.
4: I think I just got a headache.
3: Yeah. No, the city can't do that. It's racist.
4: Was someone calling for the city to criminalize its way to safety?
3: They said that these are pretextual stops and that it's racial discrimination because the majority of the people, and again, 86% of the people that were pulled over in the past 3 years that had expired tags, cracked windshields, missing plates, busted mirrors, loud exhaust, etc., 86% were Black or Latino drivers. So they said that it's discriminatory policing. Do you think that police are like, wait, there's a white person with a busted taillight. Let them go. But get the black driver. I don't really think that's how it works.
4: No, that's how people believe. There's some people that believe that that's what
3: going on. Oh, I know. Yeah, they do believe that, and they vote. This is why you can't have me as president, because there would be consequences for being that dumb. We have more on the way, but I feel like I might need to come back to this. But this is this is insane. You can't criminalize your way to safety. Yeah, you can. You actually can, though. 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
6: It's a really big and beautiful theater. It's breathtaking. It's
7: Isn't
6: really amazing
7: it beautiful?
6: To be back. It's a little bit much for the very first talk show that you've ever done, though.
7: Sure, yeah. Big space.
6: Yeah, very big space. And I was scared. I watched it back and I was like, oh, wow, yeah, I'm not really breathing.
7: Yeah, I had a good time.
6: But I'm an actress. You know what I'm saying?
7: Yes. You know,
8: I feel like he likes to push the envelope. I've hated him since the Gina Carano days.
9: Oh, yeah.
8: Remember The Mandalorian?
9: Yeah.
8: And he didn't say anything
9: nope.
8: to defend her when she was just making a point about Nazis. But, you know, that's just, I just don't like him. I think he's just an insufferable twerp. Apparently, he goes both ways. He's AC/DC,
9: oh,
8: not the band. He's not a fan of the band.
9: No.
8: I'm not going to explain it for the baby alphas out there. But ask your mommies and daddies, or don't. I'm not responsible at all. But his brother is trans and identifies as a woman. And he's, I don't know.
9: Lots of mental illness in that family.
8: I just find him annoying. You know, you meet people and you're like, I will never like you. You know, you meet that. And that's not you being judgmental. Stop it. Judgmental is what progressives throw out there to try to dissuade you from using your discernment. So you tell them to go pound all the sand in the world. That's the truth, and you know it. You just meet people, and you're like, we are never going to be friends. I do. I meet people, and I'm like, I'm never going to be friends with you. And I just know it, and I don't even have to acknowledge it. I just know it. And, you know, we'll meet people sometimes, and my husband will be like, oh, well, you know, maybe we should, go to dinner with this couple or whatever. I'm like, I'm never going to hang out with these people. I don't like these people. I'm not going to sit at a table with these people. I'm not going to do the same thing. Don't look at me like I'm a snob. You all do the same thing. You all know you do. All right. So coming up, POTUS in China. What's going to happen? The Hanta virus. I have a crazy story for you that involves World of Warcraft glitches. And a digital pandemic. And it was actually used as a way to study how people reacted to pandemics for the future. I'll explain that more. Stick with us.
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2: From ABC News, I'm Dave Packer. The historic summit between President Trump and China's President Xi began in Beijing with an exchange of greetings between the two leaders.
3: It's an honor to be with you. It's an honor to be your friend. And the relationship between China and the USA is going to be better than ever before.
2: President Xi telling the U.S. president that he believes the common interests between China and the United States outweigh their differences. The successes of each country is an opportunity for the other, and the stability of China-U.S. relations is a boon to the world. Just as President Trump was preparing to meet with Chinese President Xi in Beijing, Russia launched a massive aerial attack on Ukraine. ABC's Patrick Reeval.
4: Almost 1,000 drones launched throughout the day all across the country, and causing significant damage in some areas. At least 6 people have been killed. Ukraine saying it managed to shoot down about 700 of those drones, which is obviously a huge number, but still a significant amount getting through and able to cause damage.
2: The bombardment follows a 3-day ceasefire over the weekend that President Trump urged Ukraine to accept. The total number of hantavirus cases tied to a Dutch cruise ship has risen to 11. The cases include at least 2 confirmed to have died from the virus and 1 suspected death. ABC's Victor Oquendo.
5: We are now hearing from the first American to test positive, who's now isolated in a biocontainment unit at the University of Nebraska Medical Center. Dr. Stephen Kornfeld telling CNN about the precautions the medical team takes as they monitor him.
6: They're in full hazmat gear or proper protective gear, and I just see a pair of eyes.
5: The oncologist from Oregon jumped in to help passengers when the ship's doctor got sick. Kornfeld among 16 Americans being evaluated in Nebraska.
2: The new chairman of the Federal Reserve has been confirmed by the Senate, the vote 54-45. Kevin Warsh will replace Jerome Powell, whose term as chair is expiring. You're listening to ABC News.
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2: Airport ground vehicles getting an upgrade. ABC's Michelle Franzen.
9: The FAA says it's spending $16 million to equip all of its ground vehicles at airports with GPS transponders, so controllers will be able to see and track those vehicles. It comes in the wake of the collision at LaGuardia Airport in March. A fire truck that did not have a transponder collided with an Air Canada regional jet, killing 2 pilots and injuring dozens of passengers, along with the crew in that fire truck.
2: In the Philippines, a senator wanted in international criminal charges to be hiding out in the Senate, leading to gunfire inside the building Wednesday. ABC's Britt Clendett has more.
10: Gunfire, screaming and chaos in the Philippine Senate. Multiple shots ringing out at around 7:30 p.m. Journalists who were broadcasting live pushed back by security, then running for their lives. Senators hiding. No one was hurt. The military personnel trying to enter the building where Senator Ronald Bato de la Rosa had taken refuge since Monday, when the International Criminal Court issued an arrest warrant on charges of crimes against humanity.
2: A new labor deal has been reached for more than 30,000 flight attendants with United Airlines, bringing a new pay bump as well as the long-sought compensation for crew who work during boarding, a previously unpaid task. A UN official proclaiming the 5-year deal will immediately change lives and sets a new benchmark for the industry. Dave Packer, ABC News.
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12: I will punch people in the face before I at all whatsoever go back to the lockdown. 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I will literally raise all manner of hell. What do you mean attacking your family? The way that your brothers and sisters in faith were attacking people on October 7th? The way that your brothers and sisters in faith attacked Americans on 9/11? 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
12: Welcome back to the program. Dana Lash with you. And we are at the top of the second hour. I wanted to play this. By the way, you can follow along Channel 347 DirecTV, Substack. Make sure you go check that out. And, of course, YouTube and Facebook, all that good stuff. This was KTLA, and they were interviewing Xavier Becerra. Now, you know Xavier Becerra. Maybe you don't know. He was the AG of California. Then he ran HHS, bizarrely, under Biden-Harris, and now he's running for governor of California.
13: Good luck.
12: He did this interview with KTLA. Now, keep in mind, one of the things that we talked about extensively on this show, and I think I had a piece up on my Substack, etc., is this insane story that came out of the New York Times about the missing children who were brought, like actual kids. I'm not talking about like 19-year-olds pretending they're kids. I'm talking about 3, 7, 9-year-olds, things like that, that were used to, under the Flores agreement, used to expedite entry of illegal immigrant groups into the United States. It was the rent-a-kid thing. You guys remember? That was all Flores. That was the rent-a-kid thing. And then it was done away with under Trump. But during that time under Biden-Harris, when they were just bringing in kids, they lost track of a lot of them. And the New York Times did this whole investigative piece. It was like there were 3 or 4 people bylined on this. And it was very, I mean, judging by the breadth of everything that the New York Times does, it was a very uncharacteristic piece for them to do because it really just assailed HHS that was put in charge of the immigration at the border, which is weird, not DHS, but Health and Human Services. So they had the former Attorney General of California run HHS, and then they had Alejandro Mayorkas, you know, all of that. But there was, in this New York Times piece, one of the things that was said, and this was audio. We have the audio of that somewhere. We don't need to necessarily dig it up, but this was back in 2022. Xavier Becerra was on a phone call for a staff meeting, and they were talking about how to increase the processing and discharge of these actual illegal immigrant kids, kids that of their own will did not choose to come illegally in the United States. You have to remember, we're talking about legitimately little kids, right? This was one of the reasons I wish they would have closed the border, but Obama, Biden, they actually had to separate the children from the adults going through the southern border because they could not guarantee that they weren't being trafficked. So instead of closing the border, they just decided to separate the kids. Trump continued that policy. They all accused him of putting kids in cages. You know the story. So back in, excuse me, it was the summer of 2022. Xavier Becerra is on this phone call with other members of HHS. And he says to them at one point during this call, he's blasting them for not processing these illegal immigrant kids fast enough. And he said that they needed to be like a Ford assembly plant. He said, quote, if Henry Ford had seen this in his plants, he would have never become famous and rich. This is not the way you do an assembly line, end quote. The New York Times got the audio of this, and then they ran a bigger story of it because they lost like a, I mean, you're talking about, what was the number of kids that they ended up losing? Almost 100,000. Yeah. The headline was, alone and exploited, migrant children work brutal jobs. That's the original story that they had. It's been updated since then because Becerra and others were really pushing back on it. But it got into all of these kids that they legitimately could not find at all whatsoever anymore in the United States. And they said that they were being sent, after they were processed, they were being sent to places where they couldn't track them down anymore. They actually, this New York Times piece actually said that they had lost track with like 20,000, something like that. Can you imagine? Can you imagine? And some of the areas that they were sent into were places where they know they were trafficking hotbeds, child trafficking hotbeds. And they talked about the jobs that they were doing. They talked about, like, for instance, there was a story of a 14-year-old who was sent up supposedly to live with a relative that she never met, but she never actually got in with the relative. They immediately sent her to a factory. So what they would do, like, for instance, one of the largest food contractors in the United States, Hearthside Food Solutions, as reported by the New York Times, they would have people go and interview for these positions, right? And then they would get hired. But the people who interviewed for the positions never showed up. They'd send one of these kids in. And then they'd give the kids a little money and take most of their paycheck. That's how they operated. And they said that they could not, I mean, you've got kids like 8 years old working in factories. This is a real thing that happened. Real thing that happened. So back to the call. Xavier Becerra is on this phone call. And he had to answer for this on C-SPAN and fell all over himself on it. But he was trying to say that it was quoted out of context. It was not out of context. He was talking about processing these kids and how it wasn't working fast enough. Listen to this. Juan's got it. This is from, so this was, the New York Times got this. They put this in their piece, the first piece that they ran. But this is Xavier Becerra talking about these kids. Now, all of this is going to dovetail in with new audio from KTLA that I'm going to play for you here in a moment. But this is the original where he talked about how they needed to process these kids faster. Listen.
14: If Henry Ford had seen this in his plant, he would have never become famous and rich. This is not the way you do an assembly line. And kids aren't widgets. I get it. But we could do far better than this.
12: He's talking about processing kids who were brought here illegally. Most of them, not even their own family member, as the New York Times discovered in their piece. So now let's look at the KTLA audio because he's running for governor, right? So cut 21, KTLA was asking Xavier Becerra about this. Listen.
15: During your time as HHS secretary, a New York Times investigation found the health department couldn't find some 85,000 children it had released.
16: That's not accurate. What you just read is not accurate. First, that's what I'll say, because it was never the case that we could not find kids. You're essentially, I don't know if you got those talking points from Donald Trump.
15: It's from a New York Times article.
16: That's not what the New York Times article said. The New York Times said that individuals, the children and their sponsors, did not respond to calls. They didn't say we couldn't find kids.
15: Working overnight in slaughterhouses, replacing roofs, operating machineries in factories, children as young as 14 years old.
16: That part occurred after these children had left the care of Department of Health and Human Services.
15: Do you let these children go into those individual sponsors in their responsibility?
16: Some of these kids, probably because they needed to earn some money, started working in places that were very exploitive.
12: Mm-hmm. Listen to this. Also from the New York Times piece, the federal government hired child welfare agencies to track some of the children who were considered to be at high risk. But caseworkers at those agencies said that HHS, under direction of Xavier Becerra, ignored obvious signs of exploitation. And Becerra disputed the characterization. Of course he did. How does this not end his career? First off, how the hell did the original New York Times piece not end his career? How did that not end his career? I mean,
17: it's D different.
12: I'm saying D different. Exactly. I'm it's just shocking to me. That story was so bad. And I don't know. I mean, the whole just insane. Now, the other thing is you had ex-DHS chief Alejandro Mayorkas regretting Biden's immigration agenda, despite claiming the border was secure. He was working with Becerra on this as well. He was one of the ones that was looking the other way. I mean, this is insane. Absolutely insane. And Xavier Becerra is now trying to be governor of California. Do you know how many kids that they, I mean, I don't, it, this is horrible. They were, I mean, they lost so many of these kids. They weren't able to actually track them. And for that story, the New York Times spoke with over 100 workers and government workers in over 20 states who were trying to figure out where these kids went. They found, for instance, a 6-year-old scrubbing dishes late at night in one town. They said that some of them under the age of 13 were running milking machines in Vermont. There was another 12-year-old and a 13-year-old girl, two different girls that were working for a hotel in Virginia, washing hotel sheets. So when I say that these are not 19 years old, these were kids that were trafficked by cartels and in some instances their own families. This is crazy. And Xavier Becerra wanted them processed and released into the interior fast enough. One of the workers said that, and she was a caseworker in Central Florida, she said that HHS was unwilling to investigate, the upper HHS was unwilling to investigate these cases, and they would ignore the ones that she reported. So she had to explain to the children instead that they were entitled to lunch breaks and overtime pay because it's the best she could do. Is that not? So they would get sponsored, they get sent up, and then it's a whole racket, an entire racket. They said that over 2/3 of all of those illegal immigrant children that were used and trafficked here to the United States ended up working full time. Xavier Becerra was the head of HHS, responsible for all of it. And he was mad that HHS was not processing them fast enough. He wanted them to cut corners and reduce the amount of investigation they were putting into each case. He didn't care where the kids went. He just wanted them processed and out. That's it. And for instance, in 2 years, during that 2 years of Biden-Harris, you had over 250,000 illegal immigrant children, most of them 16 and under. We're not even talking 17, 18-year-olds. They had lines of some of these kids. The New York Times took pictures of some of these kids that were, like, for instance, Roma, Texas, and some of these other places where there are little kids. Like, I'm looking at a kid, that kid's 5 years old, standing in line. And they have a little Ziploc baggie of just everything that they own in the world. These are kids who did not ask to get into this situation. They did not ask to get into the situation. But this is Xavier Becerra. And so now he wants to go.

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3: And now, all of the news you would probably miss. It's time for Dana's Quick Five.
4: All right, so first up, Eagletown, USA, the Eagle's Nest. The actual Eagle's Nest has viewers hooked. I've actually watched these before. And then the next thing I know, I'm like watching 20 minutes of these eagles sitting in their nest. It's a YouTube channel that streams bald eagles live 24/7 from their nest in Big Bear Lake. It's about 100 miles east of Los Angeles. It's the only place that the junkies haven't left needles and feces in. So, you know, spare the eagles. But you can watch them. Sometimes they come back with fresh fish. They feed the little eaglets. It's really cute. A Russian ship that sank off of the coast of Spain was carrying a nuclear reactor to North Korea. I wonder what caused the blast. Nobody knows. So crazy how that happened. Such a bummer. Wow. Let's see. I don't care about this story. But there is this one. Turkish Airlines flight, 288 people on board, caught fire as it landed. Ooh, I don't like that. I wonder if there was like mass hysteria. He never fails. But apparently landed okay. I really don't care. It's Turkey. I don't care. Am I supposed to care? I just don't. I want to talk about the Waymo self-driving car that could not get around a dead-end London street, and it got itself caught. Does it like bleat help or something when it gets caught? And the residents are mad. They said Waymo went rogue. Self-driving cars are just driving residents nuts. So it was 4 a.m. and one of them got stuck in a dead-end street. And they said that it happens like 2 or 3 times a week that they get stuck. You would think that they would fix it. 4 a.m. It was trying to drive down a road with dead end, and 3 times in 1 week it got stuck. They said that it tries to reverse out, and I guess it makes sounds, and then it did the same thing. It just does the same thing over and over again. So Waymo is testing a fleet of white Jaguar vehicles. And apparently it's not going over very well. Apparently one of the Waymos plowed into a taped-off crime scene in West London 1 month. I know. We got a lot more on the way. Don't go anywhere. Stick with us. So I used to think that a mattress was just furniture, right? 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
6: ABC News, I'm Dave Packer. The historic summit between President Trump and China's President Xi began in Beijing with an exchange of greetings between the two leaders.
7: It's an honor to be with you. It's an honor to be your friend. And the relationship between China and the USA is going to be better than ever before.
6: President Xi saying he believes a common interest between China and the United States outweigh their differences. Russia launched a massive aerial attack on Ukraine, at least 6 people killed. Ukraine saying it managed to shoot down about 700 of Russia's drones. The total number of hantavirus cases tied to that Dutch cruise ship has risen to 11. The cases include at least 2 confirmed deaths, and the virus has 1 suspected death as well. The state attorney's office in South Carolina has said they will retry Alex Murdaugh after the South Carolina Supreme Court tossed out his double murder convictions. This is ABC News.
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1: So the left in L.A. is reacting as predictably as you think they would over Spencer Pratt, because Spencer Pratt's been very successful so far with his campaign. His ads are amazing. So first off, you had what's-her-face. This one candidate, doesn't she get taxpayer dollars? Like, she's in on that grift. She does all that. It's like the equivalent of an early Learning Center. She's one of the, she says that he's a fascist. Listen to this. So stupid.
2: But I also think it's a very real thing that we should take seriously and we need to grapple with, and we need to offer it an honest response, a response that's rooted in actually solving these problems. Otherwise, people will turn to fascism, to mini Trump, which is who I think Spencer Pratt really represents.
1: Because he's calling them out on their nonsense. This is so stupid. So here's the big thing. So TMZ, investigative reporting. TMZ, this is what they tweeted out. They go, update, we asked Spencer if he's ever lived in the trailer. So you remember, first off, you remember the ad where he had this like Airstream on his burned out lot, and he was like, this is where I live, and Karen Bass lives here, you know, because they let everybody's homes burn down. So TMZ goes, quote, we asked Spencer if he ever lived in the trailer, and he said, no, I never told anyone I live there. However, in the campaign ad, he says squarely, this is where I live, as he stood in front of the trailer. They're mad at him because, and then they ran this story, they're mad at him because of this, quote, exclusive, Spencer Pratt is staying at the Bel Air Hotel, not his Airstream trailer. And then you have people like Jon Favreau, Obama's speechwriter, goes, yeah, because he's filthy rich and the trailer was a media stunt, much like his entire campaign. So wait a minute. Wait a minute. So why does he have to have a trailer or a hotel room in the first place? Well, why is it that he's got to have a trailer or a hotel room in the first place? Is it because Democrats let his whole house burn down along with 60,000 other people's properties and let people burn to death in their homes? Is that why?
3: And then keep them out?
1: And then kept him out and then made permitting ridiculous so they couldn't rebuild. Is that why? Crazy.
3: How dare you, Spencer?
1: How dare you not live in the dirt in your burned out lot? How dare you? I love that TMZ thinks that, he doesn't live in a burned out lot. It's a gotcha. They think that's a total gotcha. Why does he have to have a hotel room in the first place, though? You can't get at him this way without reminding everyone that his opponents literally let people's houses burn down. We don't need to have water in the reservoir. What? We don't need to do any kind of forestry management. What? We don't need to do that. Yeah, we're Karen Bass, and we let the homeless run our streets. Yeah, I'm Karen Bass. Of course there's needle and feces all over Los Angeles. You know, hi, I'm Karen Bass. Of course I let people burn to death in their homes because I didn't want to refill the reservoirs or actually have any kind of emergency response plan in place, even though we live in a place where wildfires historically for hundreds and hundreds of years have always plagued this area. So TMZ think, by the way, if anyone thought TMZ being in Washington, D.C. was going to be like, oh, wow, we're going to get some investigative stuff. I got a bridge to sell you. It's amazing. It's called the Golden Gate, and I will give it to you for $50 million. It's a steal. Just make the checks payable to me as is condition. He's staying at the Bel Air Hotel. Can you believe? He's staying at a Bel. How dare he not stay at a Motel 6 on Skid Row?
3: You mean like those illegals?
1: Yeah.
3: In New York? Oh,
1: how
3: wait.
1: Dare he not stay where we put the drug dealers and illegal aliens?
3: Right.
1: Oh, wow. Wow. I mean, how dare he not live in a burned out lot that doesn't have like running water or any kind of like, you know, electricity with his kids? Wow. I mean, the next thing they're going to be like, how dare he doesn't just inject himself with fentanyl? I mean, where are they going to go? This is so dumb. So they think that this is a gotcha. They actually think, and TMZ's out there running defense for him. That is so dumb. That's where he would be living if you all hadn't burned his house down. It's not difficult. Not difficult. Wick's going to be upset because I did that. He's going to, like, come barreling back here. He's going to think something happened. I shouldn't do that. But still, it makes you a little bit Sam Kinison, I got to be honest. Right? You know, it makes you a little nutty. All right, so a couple of things in addition to this, because that's so crazy. I wanted to share with you this insane story. If I can pull it up, I've got a million things open. Okay, so this is a crazy story. I saw this online and I ended up, okay, I'm not going to, do I want to tell you why, how I found this?
3: I'm curious.
1: Well, my algorithm showed it to me, but why would my algorithm be showing me a thing about World of Warcraft? Well, okay, you guys know I do play games. I don't play World of Warcraft. I know of the lore. I know D&D, but I like Warhammer, and I've been almost, like, my favorite thing to play right now, as of late, has been Helldivers. But I have these, like, figurines, these Warhammer figurines. I don't do tabletop play, although it does interest me. The idea interests me because I like having, like, a project, an ongoing thing. You know what I mean? I always have projects, whether it's crochet or something. I always got something going on. So anyway, I was online and I was actually looking for ideas on how to paint my figurines. I'm not even kidding you. And I didn't want to do it the old school way. I wanted to be ridiculous. So I'm going to totally, like, I found an account where they, like, bedazzle them. I know some of the Warhammer people out there are going to be like, what? Just roll with me. So anyway, I ended up going down this rabbit hole of a virtual plague that hit the World of Warcraft universe back in 2005. So this was digital. So in 2005, there was a virtual plague that accidentally wiped out 80% of the World of Warcraft population, and it was called the Corrupted Blood Incident. You can Google it. So what started as a glitch in a boss fight, meaning you're fighting one of the big baddies, it became actually a very important data set that became a footnote in medical history. It was like a gaming fail. So, like, what ended up happening is it was 2005, the Corrupted Blood Incident. It was a accidental but highly contagious virtual plague that spread between, like, the players, and it killed a lot of low-level players almost instantly. And it mimicked a real world pandemic, right? And then people started practicing, like, social distancing, panicking. Epidemiologists and the CDC were somehow made available of it or made aware of it. So it began on September 13th in 2005. Blizzard, which is a company that's since been acquired by Tencent, which is owned by China, they introduced this raid where a boss named Hakkar inflicted a high damage contagious debuff called Corrupted Blood. Just all you got to know is he infected people digitally with this Corrupted Blood thing. And it was supposed to stay within the raid, but it spilled over to everything. So players, like, you know, they carry the disease into major cities, and they had their pets, and then all the cities got disease ravaged, and high level players could survive it, but it killed all the low level ones. So people started naturally quarantining in the game, right? And then you had people panicking, and then you had trolls going around intentionally spreading it. And Blizzard tried to stop the spread. They used NPCs, non-player characters. They had NPC quarantines before they patched it and had to reset the entire server. But here's the crazy thing about this. So it started as a glitch, but it was such an accurate mimic of a real-world pandemic that the CDC and all of these epidemiologists paid attention to it. They were fascinated because they looked at this unscripted human behavior, and they realized that, wow, this gaming simulation could actually predict human behavior better than any computer model. And so it became kind of a blueprint for modern crisis management. Is that not the craziest thing ever? So you had people out there who would just run away into the wilderness, and other people, they established a quarantine zone, and then other people would literally go into other cities and purposefully spread it because they're trolls. So that's insane. So it started as a boss fight, raiding one area, and it was all that the virtual disease was supposed to stay in that area, and it ended up, due to a glitch, spilling over and infecting the whole universe. How crazy is that? So, and it actually was pretty accurate. They said that they had some people that, the players were acting like people do in real life. Some fled, you know, to the countryside or rural areas. They were social distancing. And then you had others that stayed to help people get through it. They were the first responders. And then you had what they called griefers that were intentionally spreading it, super spreaders, like everywhere. Is that not crazy? Yeah. But you know what? Unlike in the real world, in the gaming world, all the BS injections and social distancing, like, kind of worked. That's the only thing they didn't account for in their little blueprint. You know, that's the thing. If you're going to come out with a blueprint and you're going to try to base it on real world factors, maybe not having an injection that did absolutely diddly squat, maybe that wasn't super helpful. Just saying. Speaking of diseases, so Lorraine said, there's a different cruise ship now. There's a norovirus. Aren't noroviruses, they're not novel, right? Those are pretty common, isn't it?
3: Yeah, I'd say.
1: Did I ever tell you the scariest thing that I've ever seen in my life? Did I ever tell you that on a cruise ship?
3: Uh-huh.
1: I only went on one cruise with Media Research Center because they asked, and I like them. And it was up in Norway. So I'm like, yeah, we're not going to have any party time, excellent kind of stuff happening because it's just not my jam. But when you get up there, I'd never been on a cruise before. And you guys know how I'm germophobic, but COVID made me rebel against most of that out of spite, because once the government tells me to distance or do something, I don't want to do it. I just, you know, it just is what it is. But at one point, after everybody, I guess, got on the ship and they were waiting for it to leave the dock in Amsterdam, they said, okay, well, you can go up to this whatever deck and there's get lunch up there. And we went up there and the doors opened and it was like The Shining. Instead of blood spilling out, it was an endless buffet. I don't know how you, if you guys know, I don't, buffets scare the hell out of me.
3: Yeah.
1: And you know why they do? Because at Golden Corral one time 10 years ago, I used to love a good buffet. The Shoney's buffet, Shoney's breakfast buffet, is literally the jewel in the crown of America. It's so amazing. Oh my gosh, the bacon. Can't eat right. Anyway, so endless buffet, but at Golden Corral one time, I watched a kid literally pick his nose and then stick his hand under the glass and a chocolate fountain, and I was like, I'm done, we're out. And I never went, but I've never eaten another buffet. I don't do potlucks, because if I haven't seen your kitchen, I ain't eating from it. I'm weird, and those are things I will never get over. Anyway, long story long, endless cane, I think it went the length of the boat, and people were running up to it like cattle at a trough, and I just was like, I can't do this. I cannot eat from a buffet. I'm on a boat already. You got me on the boat, but I cannot go up to a buffet like this. And the reason the glass partitions are there for a reason. They're there for a reason. You don't go over them. You don't go under them. You don't go over them. You stay on the other side of the partition and you wait for the person serving the food on the other side of the partition to hand you the food over the partition, Kane. Audience. And I watched specific people. I literally would watch them with their hands in their pockets. Who knows what's in there? Try to grab at stuff from under the partition. Never wanted a Hassan chop somebody's hand off so bad in my life, but I saw tons of it. So anyway, I'm not surprised. Not now, France has confirmed the norovirus has caused gastrointestinal sickness on board the Ambition cruise ship. They're isolating people. Non-symptomatic people can disembark. They have to remind people to regularly wash their hands. If you have to be reminded to regularly wash your hands, I personally feel that you are incompatible with life on Earth, and that should be remedied, because you're making it grody for all of us. And I really do feel like capital punishment is necessary in these instances. I told you guys, you can't have me in elected office. That's what I executive order. I don't care if I get sued. Instant death. If you're grabbing food at a buffet and you're not washing your hands, you die. Get out. Go. You go straight to the gallows. You're out. I'm going to go tell God on you. This is bad. All right, we got a lot more on the way. We'll get Florida Man coming up. Our partners will bring you the program. Gotta hurry. The folks over at Burn a Gun. I've told you guys I carry. I have no problem throwing lead down range. to save my life or protect my life or somebody else's. But here's the thing with the whole thing with burner gun is that it's not a gun. But you still, you know, it's important to diversify what you use defensively because there are so many instances where you are denied your right of self-defense, your Second Amendment right. And yet the people, whether it's private property or a municipal, whatever, they never provide security. So what are you going to do? Like if you're a college student and you live either on campus or off campus, and you got to walk to classes, but you can't carry because you're not yet 21. What are you going to do? 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

0: It's his life mission to make bad decisions. It's time for Florida Man.
1: So, a couple different stories on this. We had this on the list. Lorraine also sent it just a little bit ago. Florida Man got a DUI after flying a drone at a suspicious delivery driver. I didn't know you could get a DUI flying a drone.
2: It's considered legally an aircraft, believe it or not. And if you're under the influence while operating it, they can actually issue like an OWI or DUI.
1: Really?
2: Yeah.
1: I don't know about that. Here's why. Okay, first let me share with you the story here. If I can get all these pop-ups to stop, heaven help us all. According to Channel 10, Tampa Bay, 34-year-old Richard Carpenter was arrested on May 4th after police say that he operated a drone while drunk, apparently, near another driver's vehicle. It's a lot of people are, you know, that's why it sounds absurd. But, yes, they're like, it's technically aircraft is why. And it's not just a Florida thing. There was a guy in Sweden who was convicted in what they think, and this was back last year, in what they think is the country's first drunk driving drone case after flying it at a classic car event in a temporary no-fly zone. Okay, so my question is this. Did they show up and he had the controls and it was just him? Because if they didn't show up and they can't prove that he was the person operating it at the time, I'm just thinking, okay, there's a little bit of...
2: I'm with you. This is like giving a DUI to somebody.
1: It's like a red light ticket.
2: Yeah, it's like giving a DUI to somebody who was on a horse or something.
1: Yeah, the horse is not going to drive drunk.
2: Right.
1: I'm totally with you on that. I'll save this one for tomorrow because I went long last segment, but I have a really good Florida Man story. Kids helped a dude change a blown tire and saved his life. I'll share that.
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4: 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KTSA. From ABC News, I'm Dave Packard. President Trump meeting overnight with China's President Xi Jinping. It's the fifth summit between the two leaders. This time, the war in Iran and its impact economically looming large. At the outset, Mr. Trump, complimentary to the Chinese leader.
5: We're going to have a fantastic future together. Such respect for China, the job you've done. You're a great leader. I say it to everybody. You're a great leader.
4: ABC Selena Wang with what the U.S. president hopes to achieve.
6: President Trump, for his part, he wants headline trade deals. Beijing to promise to buy American planes, agricultural products, as well as energy. We could also see the creation, I'm told by administration officials, of a board of investment and trade to manage economic exchange on less sensitive economic areas. Now, for Beijing's part, they want to focus on one key word, and that is stability.
4: And says ABC's Mary Bruce.
7: Despite the fact that President Trump insisted that he is not going to be asking President Xi for his help in ending this war, the administration says that they do want China to play, in the words of Marco Rubio, a more active role in trying to end this war.
4: The war in Iran. The South Carolina Supreme Court unanimously ruling to overturn Alec Murdoch's murder convictions.
8: The justices said that Becky Hill, who helped handle the jury, placed her fingers on the scales of justice and denied Murdoch his right to a fair trial by an impartial jury after they say she told some jurors not to be fooled by Murdoch's defense and to watch him closely when he testified. One juror testified that the clerk told them to watch his body language, saying that this instruction influenced her vote to find Murdoch guilty.
4: The South Carolina Attorney General promising a speedy retrial.
9: The deadly hantavirus cruise outbreak now stretching across multiple countries. At least 36 people are being monitored for hantavirus. 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
9: Dramatic new details on the rescue from a plane crash near Florida. ABC's Matt Rivers.
12: We're now learning that rescue chopper found the victims just minutes before they would run out of fuel and turn back for home. The plane bound for Grand Bahama International Airport taking off Tuesday morning. Shortly after takeoff, the pilot experiencing engine failure, declaring an in-flight emergency, losing all communications with air traffic controllers. Around 11 a.m., a transmitter on board alerting the Coast Guard of a distress situation.
9: A legal victory for Michael Jackson's daughter and his estate in court Wednesday.
13: Paris Jackson claimed over $625,000 in bonuses that executors of her father's estate paid to law firms in 2018 were excessive. Now a Los Angeles judge has agreed with Paris Jackson, saying the money must be returned to the estate. Paris's attorney said the bonuses were wasteful gift-giving. In a statement to ABC News, a spokesperson says Paris has always been focused on what's best for her family and that it's a massive win for them and that the estate is supposed to be prudent and financially responsible. Alex Stone, ABC News, Los Angeles.
9: Former employees of the now-defunct Spirit Airlines have filed a class-action lawsuit alleging they were not given ample notice of the airline's closure before they all lost their jobs earlier this month. The plaintiffs are seeking 60 days of wages and benefits from the company and are asking the court to cover all 17,000 affected employees. Dave Packer, ABC News.
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1: I will punch people in the face before I at all whatsoever go back to the lockdown. No, I'm not joking. I will literally raise all manner of hell. What do you mean attacking your family? The way that your brothers and sisters in faith were attacking people on October 7th? The way that your brothers and sisters in faith attacked Americans on 9/11? I mean, where can we look for more examples?
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1: Welcome back to the program. Dana Lash here with you. And we are, of course, at the top of this third hour. There's still a lot of stuff to get to, actually. We were talking about the hantavirus coming in. I heard someone's, by the way, if you missed the first 2 hours, you can go get the podcast and catch up. Also, Substack. I got a lot of stuff up there that I discuss. I saw a thing where somebody came said that it's not really transmissible, and also the hantavirus, and that everybody just need to, I'm not worried about it, but they're saying people stop freaking out. It's like the people who went through all the COVID stuff and freaked out, and they're probably still some of the lingering face mask people, like that don't need to wear it. They're the ones who, it seems like, that are very eager to freak out over this.
2: Yeah. I mean, we've known about it, and we've been tracking it since the 90s, hantavirus. We get 100,000 cases a year, something like that on average, and very few deaths from it. But, yeah, I don't think panicking is the way to go. I think clear thinking here.
1: But some people want to panic.
2: I know they do.
1: It does seem like they enjoy, how do I put this? They enjoy the attention that they get from panicking. I feel like that's fair, yeah. Right?
2: And they enjoy the actual community that comes with it too. Because if you're out there and you're like Karen-ing everyone at the grocery store because they're not wearing masks, you will find other people that actually align with you on that. And it's silly, but it is also the community.
1: That is that's true. Yeah.
2: They feel the support.
1: They feel it. Oh man, I'm just not concerned about it. I'm just really not. I'm not concerned about it at all. Not at all. All right. So we also, POTUS, who's heading to China, he's sleeping right now. He's in the, what time is, what? I'm Googling something. So it's 2 a.m. over there. So China is 12 to 16 hours time-wise ahead of the United States. So, and they don't observe daylight savings time. So they're pretty much always 12 hours ahead of the Eastern time zone. So it's 2 a.m. over there right now, and POTUS is sleeping. Everything kicks off tomorrow. We'll see what happens. But he's got a bunch of executives over there with him. And we were talking about all the people who went to China with Trump. And you've got, I think, Elon Musk and the NVIDIA CEO who went with him. Marco Rubio's with him, Pete Hegseth. Do you think it's interesting that Vance isn't with him? Does he need to be? He doesn't necessarily need to be.
2: Isn't there some Senate business going on? I mean, we've had some really close votes in the Senate. I'd keep the VP back for a tiebreaker, but I don't. Outside of that, I have no idea why he's not part of it.
1: I don't know why he's having a press conference that I'm not taking right now. I don't know why. Don't misunderstand me. I'm like this with everybody. I feel like he's a little too manufactured that makes it almost precious, right? He is so manufactured that it's like precious. He has the book that he came out with and the race. He almost didn't win his damn Senate race in Ohio. And for every all the bitching and moaning that people do about Mitch McConnell went in and bailed him out with a couple hundred million. Otherwise, he'd have lost it. He'd have lost that race. He wouldn't win it in his own town. But my whole point is, I feel like he's having a press conference right now just to stay in the press. Well, because he's talking about the investigation. But there's nothing, like, from what I understood, and I was looking at some excerpts of the speech that he was giving, they were embargoed, but the full speech wasn't released. It's not anything entirely new. It's all stuff that's already been publicly reported.
2: Yeah, the only new thing is that White House task force to eliminate fraud.
1: But that's not even new. We knew that months ago. Like, they announced it months ago. He already had a press conference over it.
2: Yeah, we're definitely expecting
1: it. Yeah, I feel like he's doing this just to stay in the news.
2: I can see that. And you know that the fraud conversation has been sort of ramping up, too, over the past week or two. I think this was all kind of, you know, coordinated in a way.
1: He can't do it while POTUS is awake and doing business in China because I think he can't do it after everything kicks into gear and is underway, because then it looks like he's detracting from that.
2: Right.
1: So he's got to do it before it really kicks off. And so this was kind of like the day to do it, have his press conference, you know, get up in there. It's a populist tactic. Remember, populism is not a set of beliefs. There are people who have no idea what it means. It's not a set of beliefs. It's literally a messaging tactic. That's all it is. It's a tactic. That's not a set of principles or beliefs. It's a tactic. So it's a it's a populist tactic, stay in front of people all the time. And I just say that because this is like the second or third time that he's done this. POTUS takes Rubio, Rubio's Secretary of State. It makes sense that he goes up there. But by nature of Rubio, and this is all 2028 palace intrigue, by nature of Rubio going, he's immediately, it looks like he is more preferred by POTUS than Vance. And I feel like Vance is doing this press conference of news that we have all known for weeks and we've talked about on the show, and I'm not against it. But I'm just saying it feels, if he has not, if he did not have a history of having everything be very choreographed to the point of it being precious, I wouldn't blink an eye. You know what I mean? Is that mean?
2: No, no, I think it's fair, actually, to say that. You're right.
1: I try to be very measured. Sometimes I'm caustic, but I try to be very measured because I just, the benefit of not liking anybody is that nobody's BS takes you in. But if it's BS that I can live with because it gets me a certain voting priority that I want, then I'm okay with it. You know, I could be like Nicola Machiavelli. I can be very, you know, I get it. But I don't know. It just seems just, I don't know. Like I said, a little too precious by one. Just saying. So we'll watch all of that. I just think some of it is, I don't know, some of the palace intrigue. I'm trying not to get into a lot of the drama with some of these primary runoffs. Stop. So here's, let me just tell you, I feel like I, in some ways, I'm in a weirder position than most. I'm not some, you know, network person who was exiled into digital. I was born in it. You know, you merely adopted the digital. We've been here a long time. We've been consistent. But I know a lot of these lawmakers, and I have to actually say, of all of the lawmakers that I know, I can actually only, and I'm not to hurt anybody's feelings, only one is a friend. Everyone else is a lawmaker and they're an associate. And the reason that only one is a friend is because I knew the one long before they ever ran for office or actually had an interest in running for office. And so I get, and I've had, you know, my start in the Tea Party. So I literally grew up in politics. Like I started in my early 20s and I'm in my 40s now. I started in my early 20s. So I literally grew up, you know, on digital, on camera, behind the mic. It's very weird. And I got to know a lot of these lawmakers. And I've known some of them for a very, very long time. But they're still lawmakers. And I have a rule that if someone that I know, I try to be very New Testament, Book of Matthew about, or not Book of Matthew, but, you know, I try to listen to Paul's instruction about how to deal with differences of, you know, an agreement. And I always talk to people privately before I say things publicly. There are some lawmakers, and I don't want to name names just yet with this one instance. There, I feel like some lawmakers, when they make unforced errors, they need to stop. And I get that in some runoff, primary runoffs, they feel like they have to go and talk to every single person possible in order to be competitive. And it is, sometimes that ends up hurting them more than helping them. I don't know. How far do I go with this, Kane?
2: Well, you're committed to not naming names. So
1: I know.
2: How far do you want to go with it?
1: I just think that, bottom line, I with a lot of these Republican primary runoffs, you've got to look at the business of the country. It's show business of the country, not show friends. That's how I look at it. You can't have unforced errors. Now, I'm just going to get into it. I don't care. So the AG runoff in Texas is very weird. And I don't dislike either of the people that are running. You have Mays Middleton, you have Chip Roy. I've never met Mays Middleton. I don't know him. You know, I had a couple of people invite me to various fundraisers that they were having, but I don't like doing that because it's an implied endorsement. And if I'm going to endorse someone, I will come out and say, and I don't really endorse a whole heck of a lot. And I don't endorse as like, you know, I'm not playing strategy. It's either this is the best person or it's not the best person. But in this AG, I've never met this dude. I would not know Mr. Middleton if I fell over him in my living room. I would not know him. I think I've seen a photo of him, but I've had people invite me to different fundraisers, and I'm like, I'm not doing it because it's an implied, I'm not donating money, and it's an implied endorsement, and I'm not doing that. So nothing against it, but he got endorsed by, and I put this up on Facebook, he got endorsed by Dustin Burroughs. Now, you don't know Dustin Burroughs if you're not in Texas. And so Dustin Burroughs is, you know, he's, some people would call him the swamp guy. He's the speaker that the far left needs in Texas, needs to stay in power, because he can get the, he gets Democrats appointed to different seats, right? And it's kind of, I don't know why Mays Middleton would be championing Dustin Burroughs' endorsement. Now, technically, I didn't see him tweet it. It was Dustin Burroughs for Texas that tweeted it. And he's the Speaker of the House in Texas, who's a really, like, lefty. He's like a lefty dude that just runs as a Republican. So anyway, long story long, I thought, ooh, you don't want that. I realize that you got to do a power play, so maybe it's the best move for him to stay silent on it and not say anything. But Dustin Burroughs, and Kane's right, was handpicked by Dade Phelan, the previous speaker, who once showed up drunk and then got mad when, and like was officiating over a vote and then got mad when everyone was like, why are you drunk? So I don't know. You know, it's I would distance myself maybe from that, because grassroots do not like that. And then you have Congressman Chip Roy, who has one of the most, legitimately, he has one of the most conservative voting records in Congress. By the way, do you want to know who had the most conservative voting record in Congress?
18: Who?
1: I want you to take a guess.
18: Conservative voting?
1: One of the most conservative voting records in Congress. I'm double checking the rating.
2: Man, I would say like Thomas Massey or Rand Paul or...
1: No.
2: No?
1: No. You are going to lose your mind when I tell you who had the most conservatives. None of you will guess it.
2: You're setting this up like it's a Democrat.
1: Dude, you are going to lose your ever-loving mind. The person that had the most conservative voting record, who is not there anymore, was George Santos.
2: Get out of here, really?
1: I swear to you, hands to sky, he absolutely did. He had, like, from a number of different, including, like, Heritage and all these other, whatever you want to take it for. He had, like, 100% with all these different, 100% with a number of different organizations that measure this. And they rarely all agree, but he had 100% with a ton of these, all the organizations that grassroots look at.
2: Wow.
1: Can you believe that? Is that not insane?
2: Wait, but how long was he there, though? How many years?
1: Not very long, but, yeah. You know.
2: That's... I would have never guessed that.
1: You would have never guessed
2: that. You'd have given me 100 chances, I wouldn't have guessed
1: that.
2: He
1: told me that one time, and I looked at him, and I said, you're a liar. I pointed right in his face, and I go, you're a dirty liar. I said, you're such a liar. And he said, he goes, Google it. And I go, you made the accusation. You prove it. Or you made the point. You prove it. And he did. I was like, oh, my gosh. Anyway, Chip Roy is a very conservative voting record. He does, legitimately. Not, I can't believe I'm saying this. It's not, what wasn't as conservative as George Santos's. But he had a conservative voting. He has a very conservative voting record. Why, if you're running for AG, do not go on the show of a guy who is best friends with Jeffrey Epstein, colluded.

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12: And now, all of the news you would probably miss. 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
13: Kane sent me a completely distracting link, and he told me, dear heavens, do not play it, because we were just getting ready to come back to air. Now I really want to play it right now. Okay, so, oh my gosh, an Oregon teenager died. An Oregon teenager died after a doctor stitched up the wound with twigs, pine needles, and moss inside. I mean, I know it's Oregon, but what? Ethan Cantrell, 18, the family is suing the hospital and members of its ER staff because he had an infected wound. Good Samaritan Regional Medical Center, they're suing the hospital, its third-party emergency staff. They said that the complaint filed last week, he had twigs, pine needles, and moss inside the wound on his arm when it was sutured closed. He only lasted 5 days after that. He had debris that stabbed his right arm while he was cutting wood. And they examined the wound, irrigated it with saline solution, then sutured it closed. But apparently, they said they ordered an x-ray, but it didn't show anything. And they said organic material. How do you not see that? So they're suing you. This is a horrible, horrible story. I went very, very long last segment, so I apologize for that. But we have a lot more on the way. Stick with us. 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
18: President Trump meeting overnight with China's President Xi Jinping. It's the fifth summit between the two leaders.

0: At the outset, Mr. Trump complimentary to the Chinese president.
1: We're going to have a fantastic future together. Such respect for China, the job you've done. You're a great leader. I say it to everybody. You're a great leader.
0: Iran on the minds of both parties. The administration has expressed that they would like China to play a more active role in trying to end the war. The South Carolina Supreme Court unanimously ruling to overturn Alec Murdoch's murder convictions. The justices said that a clerk tainted the jury by saying disparaging things about Murdoch, the state attorney general promising a speedy retrial. The deadly Honda virus cruise outbreak now stretching across multiple countries. At least 36 people are being monitored for Honda virus, all linked back to that voyage that departed from South America on board that cruise ship. This is ABC News.

0: cha-cha hefty stroll. Hefty, hefty, hefty. Hefty slider bag, silly with a slide. One more time now, y'all. Come on.
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16: I just want you to listen to this insufferable bit of audio while Juan gears it up, cut 13. Welcome back to the program. Dana Lash with you. You can go and download the podcast if you want to listen to the earlier couple of hours. So James Comey was running his mouth, and he was taking pot shots at Kash Patel. Listen to what he says here. This is cut 13.
17: 24 hours a day. It's the reason that the FBI director gets no vacation, because the idea is you're on all the time. And so I could never be intoxicated.
16: I don't think he was intoxicated. Again, he chugged a beer to celebrate with you. Do you like it? I mean, can you prove that he shows up drunk at work? I don't understand this. They just don't like Kash Patel. The moment that people that I don't like someone, I'm interested in considering liking them. Yeah. I'm not so impressionable that I'm like, I like them now too. No, but I am interested in liking them potentially because you don't like them. Does that make sense?
18: Yeah.
16: Sounds like it makes sense. Yeah. I just kind of how I think about it, right? Like, what a, well, I mean, it's, they act like he's like wandering around like a Skid Row reject. He's not. That really bothered them. But notice that's all they really have on him.
18: Yeah. He's no Nancy Pelosi.
16: Yeah. Oh. All right. This was interesting. So this is cut 10. I'm sure this isn't going to come up at all. This is only audio, though. So Benjamin Netanyahu, speaking of like anything related to Iran, says that they are going to end Israel's reliance on U.S. foreign aid. Listen to this.
19: I've said this to President Trump. I've said it to our own people. Their jaws dropped. But I said, look.
20: Well, what do you mean? What are you saying?
19: I want to draw down to zero the American financial support, the financial component of the military cooperation that we have. Because we receive $3.8 billion a year. And I think that it's time that we wean ourselves from the remaining military support.
20: Can you give me a timetable?
19: I said, let's start now and do it over the next decade, over the next 10 years, but I want to start now. I don't want to wait for the next Congress. I want to start now. It could go down very fast.
16: Now, I'm not against any of that, but this is what, because there's such stupid talking points. Again, I say this with everything. I don't care if you come to what side of an issue you come down on, for, against, whatever. My only thing is I just want people to do it with facts. Do it based on fact. Don't do it because someone on TikTok said something or some podcast said something. No, just do it based on fact, right? Don't outsource. Don't be a welfare queen. Don't outsource your knowledge of these civic issues, your government issues. Don't outsource them to people who like literally do meth and say that their looks maxing. Okay, just don't do that stuff. Just saying. So I say that because, and he's right, it's $3.8 billion in annual military aid that the U.S. gives Israel. But here's what I find funny. We have weapons agreements with Israel. So it's give or take $3.8 billion annually to Israel. The total U.S. arms sales, and by the way, the agreement with Israel is that they only buy our arms, our weapons, our munitions. The total U.S. arms sales annually greatly exceed this. For instance, right after October 7th, they purchased $22 billion in military aid. Then the year after, $17.8 billion in more weapons. And this is, I mean, it's all public information. So they had, yeah, I mean, it's a lot. They had, even just under Biden alone, from 21 to 24, they had $23.3 billion in arms sales. And just so far in the Trump administration, it's $9.6 billion in arms sales. That we're selling to them. We don't give it to them, and it has to be approved. We have to approve it every time. Congress, they have to sign off on it. But we sell it to them. They pay us money for it. Kane, let me ask you this. Mm-hmm. If I give you $3 and I say you can only buy candy from me, you can only get your Sour Patch Kids, your M&Ms, your Twizzlers, mm-hmm. your Snow Caps from me, and you pay me $30 to buy candy, is the $3 that I gave you pretty much paid back when you purchase from me candy that's $30?
21: Yeah, with an asset attached to it, maybe, or two.
16: Yeah.
21: Yeah.
16: So yeah. I would make my $3 back, what you're saying.
21: Yeah.
16: Okay.
18: Yep. You certainly would.
16: Okay.
21: And then some.
16: So why are people, why does the idiot inbred single-cell organisms that comprise most of Podcastistan freak out and go, in Israel, because this doesn't even get into, by the way, the R&D for tech and medical, that especially for tech as it relates to defense, that is co-developed and shared. So that's more, actually, that we're even getting back. And it's an outpost, technically. I mean, look at it. It's an outpost. I mean, they deal with stuff over there, so we don't have to deal with it over here. So what problem do these people have? Oh, they're Jews. That's what it is. That's what it is. It's because they're Jewish. That's why it's okay if it's Iranian. Oh, for real. That's it. That's the only objection. It's the dumbest thing I've ever heard in my life. No, we don't want to get more money back for weapon sales, and they can only buy ours. One thing that I am actually unclear on is whether or not they are still, if that aid, if the weapon sales is dependent upon, like the exclusive weapon sales, if that's dependent upon the aid, which would not make any sense anyway, but I don't know. You know what I mean? It's just like, just for instance, just in January of this year alone, we approved a $7 billion sale of armored vehicles and helicopters to Israel just for that month. How much do we give them a year?
21: $3.8 billion.
16: $7 billion just for the month of January. Attack helicopters and armored vehicles. Huh. Oh. Okay. Oh, did you know that between 2020 and 2024, Israel has purchased and imported almost 70% of its total defense equipment from the U.S.? Huh. But that $3.8 billion, though, Kane.
21: Oh, yeah.
16: Talk about not seeing the forest for the tree. Who listens to these idiots? Well, I don't know. I mean, who listens to these people? This is so dumb. So I'm just saying, that seems like we're getting more than we've literally ever given.
21: Yep.
16: But why do we support us? They act like we support them like we supported Iran.
21: Right.
16: Or illegal aliens. Early Learning Centers get more money than this.
21: You're right. Like, oh, six times more.
16: Oh, but it's because these people are Jewish. That's what it is. They won't say it. No, we just disagree with Israel. Oh, really? Tell me all about the Israeli government. Tell me the parts of the government and all the people that are in it and the difference between the prime minister and the president and their roles. Go ahead. Oh, wait. Well, I'll wait. Oh, wait. You can't. You just don't like the Jews. Just be honest. Have the manhood to say it. You just don't like the Jews. Let's be honest about it. The same. So, I don't see the problem with this. By the way, if this comes from literally everything from our own government to Council on Foreign Relations, Brown University, etc. So it's this idea that they have received, that they're just basically a welfare recipient, is one of the dumbest talking points I think that has actually come up over this. It is ridiculous. But they're like, oh, well, the total aid. Okay, let's look at the total defense sales. Sure, I will play this game all damn day. You know, they're not giving us good vibes in exchange for weaponry and helicopters and tanks. They're giving us cash money. I don't have a problem with that. Do you, Kane?
21: Mm-mm. Nope.
16: No, I will totally take your money
21: yeah.
16: for this. Yes, Step yes, right absolutely.
21: Up. Step right up. We have plenty of assets.
16: Exactly. We can make guns and tanks and all that all day. Absolutely. So this... It's really stupid, this talking point. Now, I bring this up because a lot of people were saying, yes, we need to end this dependency on the United. We need to end Israel's dependency on the United. If I'm being honest, who's dependent on who more with that? Just saying, who is a little bit dependent on who more? I mean, I could sit here and go year over year. I mean, literally, it's like at least 3-1.
21: Yeah.
16: Every year, literally every year in terms of weapon sales, literally every year.
21: But we're propping them up.
16: Yeah. It doesn't make any sense to me. So I don't know if they're ending that because they feel that the narrative has gotten problematic, which I don't even think the narrative is problematic. I mean, all you have to do is just explain it in a few minutes, just the way in the manner in which I just did. It's very, very simple, to do. So there's I don't know. I get it that it's a thing on the right that's fueled by people like Marjorie Taylor Greene, who doesn't, they don't understand stuff so well, and they think other people also don't understand stuff so well. I get that that's like a thing that they like to do. They like to get together and try to see who can make the other person more ignorant. I've never seen, it's an American pastime with that subsect of America. Like this, you know, the people who are really on the left, but they claim that they're on the right, but they practice all the identity politics that the left practices, and they love big government solutions. So I don't know. They like snuck in under the crack of the door like a roach when we were building the coalition. So I don't know. I don't know what to, but they have these really, really uneducated ideas. And it's kind of crazy, but that's the truth of it right there. Now, we were talking about media malpractice from the New York Times, which, you know, we'll get to. I wanted to touch on this, though, real quick, because POTUS, you know, is going over. I'm going to pull in China right now. It's like 3 a.m. there. I wanted to, because there was this mayor. Hang on. Let me pull this up. I have this on my rundown, but I also have like a million things on here. So it was a California mayor of Arcadia. I was reading some statistics on this town. Like, it is predominantly, I think the Chinese residents in this particular town, there's a lot of Chinese immigrants there, and are very, very Democrat over there. So you had Eileen Wang, who admitted that she was acting as a literal spy for China. And she, Democrat, she agreed with prosecutors that she admitted she was working with the CCP, and she was boosting propaganda in California. So she was helping to promote propaganda in California. And she ended up, if I can get this godforsaken website to open up, it would be great. She was basically like using like fake news sites and doing all this stuff. And she was trying to promote propaganda in favor of the CCP. Really crazy stuff. And I'm going to pull this up. Bear with me, because, of course, this is when nothing wants to work properly, when I have to pull things up. God help us. We're a skeleton crew. So, but this is her. Juan's showing you her right now. So she's Eileen Wang. She was, how are you a Chinese? Well, it's California. How are you a Chinese spy and you're in California and you're a mayor? You're a mayor. So she's accused of acting as a Chinese spy. She's forced to resign. And she has a plea deal. She resigned her position. She said she did work with CCP. She was boosting propaganda with a fake news site on U.S. soil. New York Post pop-up ads. I would literally put you guys in jail and behead you the next day if I was president. Stop with your pop-up ads. So she was elected to city council in Arcadia. It's in San Gabriel Valley within L.A. County. She's been working with her fiance on a website called U.S. News Center, which is nothing more than a CCP propaganda site. And she had to report back to CCP with screenshots about how many people viewed the stories, et cetera. They were tracking the behavior. But the crazy thing is that that's, you know, this is not like a one-off even also. I mean, just seems like this stuff happens too frequently. In 2025, you had a Department of State employee that had high-level security clearance. They got 4 years in prison because they were passing defense information to CCP agents in exchange for $10,000 in cash. In 24, you had a former CIA sentenced to 10 years, also for providing CCP with a large volume of national defense information. Again, for a lot of cash. 26, U.S. naval officer sentenced to 200 months in prison. Espionage, selling secrets about naval capabilities to CCP for cash. April 25, you had an Army intel analyst sentenced to 84 months in prison for providing the CCP with data on U.S. Army capabilities, again, for cash. October 25, a U.S. Army sergeant sentenced to 4 years in prison for selling national defense information to commie agents, CCP, again, for cash. And then you had an active duty U.S. Army sergeant in 25 arrested for selling classified hard drives to individuals in China for $15,000. There are a lot of people, I think, because remember, who was the lady that was an aide to the governor in New York? She was the aide to Kathy Hochul in New York. Linda Sun, she's literally on trial right now for being an agent of the CCP. That's a lot of people. lot more than we realize. We got to get moving. Our partners that bring you the program, it's the folks over at Super Beats, the Cholesterol Health. 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
10: From ABC News, I'm Dave Packard. The historic summit between President Trump and China's President Xi began in Beijing with an exchange of greetings between the two leaders.
11: It's an honor to be with you. It's an honor to be your friend. And the relationship between China and the USA is going to be better than ever before.
10: President Xi telling the U.S. president that he believes the common interests between China and the United States outweigh their differences. The successes of each country is an opportunity for the other, and the stability of China-U.S. relations is a boon to the world. Just as President Trump was preparing to meet with Chinese President Xi in Beijing, Russia launched a massive aerial attack on Ukraine. ABC's Patrick Reeval.
12: Almost 1,000 drones launched throughout the day all across the country and causing significant damage in some areas. At least 6 people have been killed. Ukraine saying it managed to shoot down about 700 of those drones, which is obviously a huge number, but still a significant amount getting through and able to cause damage.
10: The bombardment follows a three-day ceasefire over the weekend that President Trump urged Ukraine to accept. The total number of hantavirus cases tied to a Dutch cruise ship has risen to 11. The cases include at least two confirmed to have died from the virus and one suspected death. ABC's Victor Oquendo.
0: We are now hearing from the first American to test positive, who's now isolated in a biocontainment unit at the University of Nebraska Medical Center. Dr. Stephen Kornfeld telling CNN about the precautions the medical team takes as they monitor him.
1: They're in full hazmat gear or proper protective gear, and I just see a pair of eyes.
0: The oncologist from Oregon jumped in to help passengers when the ship's doctor got sick. Kornfeld among 16 Americans being evaluated in Nebraska.
10: The new chairman of the Federal Reserve has been confirmed by the Senate, the vote 54-45. Kevin Warsh will replace Jerome Powell, whose term as chair is expiring. You're listening to ABC News.
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10: Airport ground vehicles getting an upgrade. ABC's Michelle Franzen.
17: The FAA says it's spending $16 million to equip all of its ground vehicles at airports with GPS transponders so controllers will be able to see and track those vehicles. It comes in the wake of the collision at LaGuardia Airport in March. A fire truck that did not have a transponder collided with an Air Canada regional jet, killing two pilots and injuring dozens of passengers along with the crew in that fire truck.
10: In the Philippines, a senator wanted an international criminal charges to be hiding out in the Senate, leading to gunfire inside the building Wednesday. ABC's Britt Clendett has more.
18: Gunfire, screaming and chaos in the Philippine Senate. Multiple shots ringing out at around 7:30 p.m. Journalists who were broadcasting live pushed back by security, then running for their lives. Senators hiding. No one was hurt. The military personnel trying to enter the building where Senator Ronald Bato de la Rosa had taken refuge since Monday when the International Criminal Court issued an arrest warrant on charges of crimes against humanity.
10: A new labor deal has been reached for more than 30,000 flight attendants with United Airlines, bringing a new pay bump as well as the long-sought compensation for crew who work during boarding, a previously unpaid task. A UN official proclaiming the five-year deal will immediately change lives and sets a new benchmark for the industry. Dave Packer, ABC News.
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0: Now, it's Red Eye Radio. Gary McNamara and Eric Harley talk about everything from politics to social issues and news of the day. Whether you're up late or you're just starting your day, welcome to the show from the Relief Factor Studios. This is Red Eye Radio.
1: All across America, we are Red Eye Radio. He is Eric Harley and I'm Gary McNamara. Good morning. All right, so we don't really spend a lot of time talking about court cases because, you know, we just don't. I mean, it's because a lot of times you don't know what's going on inside the trial. But two different cases, the Alex Murdaugh case back in South Carolina.
2: Yeah.
1: That was interesting because there was outrage immediately until people started, well, this is what the court clerk actually did.
3: Right.
1: And when you see that, you're just like, oh, my God, no wonder it was unanimous from the Supreme Court.
3: Yeah.
1: Doesn't matter whether you think the evidence was there that he was guilty or not. What the court clerk did, when I read that, I went, well, yeah. It was the former county court clerk, Rebecca Hill. And by the way, she was charged, I believe, and convicted of felonies.
3: Yeah.
1: She engaged in extensive misconduct, jury tampering. She told the jurors not to be fooled by the defense evidence or testimony. And you and I went, the court clerk did this? She instructed them to closely watch Murdaugh's body language and behavior on the stand. She told coworkers she wanted a guilty verdict to boost sales for a self-published book. She misrepresented information to the trial judge in a successful effort to have a jury removed who she believed was favorable to the defense.
3: Wow.
1: I mean, it's just... Following a state investigation, she resigned in March of 2024 and pleaded guilty to multiple felony charges in 2025. Perjury and obstruction, she admitted to allowing members of the media unauthorized access to view sealed trial exhibits and subsequently lying about it under oath to the judge. Misconduct in office, she confessed to using her public office and title to promote her book. Theft of public funds, she admitted to misappropriating nearly $12,000 in unauthorized bonuses using county, state, and federal public funds, which she was forced to pay back in restitution. She was sentenced to 3 years of probation for her financial administrative crimes. However, her breathtaking and disgraceful jury interference led the South Carolina Supreme Court to rule unanimously that she denied Murdaugh his constitutional right. By the way, she should have been in jail for that.
3: Yeah, that
1: should have been some jail time.
3: That's way over the top of crossing some kind of boundary. That's committing a crime deliberately for self gain. And it's, you know, so now you've got to go through this whole court case again. I mean, their prosecutors are going to retry it. So they're going to, you know, go through. I don't know how long that takes.
1: And I've seen the documentary on the case, and it's like,
3: yeah,
1: you know, just, you know, brutal.
3: Yeah, right.
1: And then the other case was the Utah woman, Corey Richens, who was, I think it was yesterday, was
3: right
1: given life without the, you know, without parole.
3: Right, yeah.
1: For murdering her husband by sipping fentanyl into a cocktail that she had made for him, but she did it multiple times. She didn't succeed and did it again. And then the thing was, and I've just recently watched that documentary, like in the last month.
3: Yeah, there's a 48 hours on it,
1: I think,
3: from
1: that's,
3: CBS.
1: That's probably what I watched.
3: Yeah, I think that's what I watched,
1: yeah.
3: And I watched it on Netflix, but it wasn't a Netflix documentary. The 48 hours also puts their stuff now, their past seasons, on, if it's more than a season old, they put it on YouTube.
1: I caught this one on YouTube.
3: Yeah, and so I didn't know that. And I had seen, I've been watching 48 Hours on Netflix, and I saw that case on Netflix, and then the other day, some other 48 Hours episodes that I'd seen on Netflix
1: popped up. And I think it's when YouTube. She was found guilty, then they replayed it.
3: Yeah.
1: They
3: right,
1: replayed
3: yeah.
1: it on YouTube with the update that she had, not where she was found guilty, not pleaded guilty, that she was found guilty. But that was the most bizarre one. I mean, you just, these are the things you just go, wow, She wrote a book.
3: Yeah.
1: After she had murdered her husband, about what it's like to lose your husband and how you survive it. And they actually had excerpts of her on television shows talking about the grief and how you get over it.
3: Yeah, right. Yeah.
1: My God.
3: I don't know why it is that people think they can get away with that. I saw another, it was a real life crime documentary. I watch a lot of real crime documentary stuff on YouTube and Netflix. My father being in law enforcement, but I think everybody has an interest in it. It's apparently, you know, does very well in podcasts and stuff, in true crime type of documentaries.
1: Mm-hmm.
3: And I saw one detective, the first 48, which is a different show. I've been watching a couple episodes there, including a case right here in our backyard in Dallas, Texas. And God bless those detectives and police officers and first responders that have to deal with such gruesome, heinous things on a regular basis as a part of their job to get justice for families. But I saw one detective say, when it's a stranger-on-stranger crime, it becomes very difficult for us and very hard because we don't know necessarily have a motive.
1: Mm-hmm.
3: Unless the house is ransacked and it looks like any, you know, a bunch of valuables were taken or something, you know, like a jewelry box was emptied or something like that, or a safe was emptied, then we can put it together. When it is someone who knows the individual, then we have a much greater chance. And that's why we always start with, in the investigation, with the people that were closest to the individuals, to the deceased. We start with them and say, okay, you know, when did you last see this person? And quite frankly, when it's a husband or wife that passes, they always start the investigation with the spouse, because quite often there's a life insurance policy. And so that's the motivation. That's the immediate motivation. So I don't know how it is that people can get away or think they can get away with murdering, you know, someone they know and love or supposed to love, someone in their family or someone they're married to. That's, to me, it's a bizarre thought. But it's also the bizarre thought of, you think you're going to get away with it?
1: Especially after she took out, I mean, the Corey Richens one, she took out $2 million in life insurance,
3: yeah,
1: for her husband,
3: yes,
1: without his knowledge.
3: Right.
1: Well, that's
3: right.
1: You know, and that was about money. Her business was, she was house flipping and she was in massive debt.
3: Right.
1: So she decided to kill her husband. I just don't know how you get to that point of, you know, I know that I could, I would defend my life.
3: Mm-hmm.
1: I'm not going to be like the, you know, you see the articles here in the last week about liberal and liberal women,
3: mm-hmm,
1: who are forgiving people who commit crimes against them because we need to give them a second chance, or because, you know, without any evidence that they're a minority and we shouldn't punish minorities for doing this stuff. And
3: right,
1: they're just like, my God, what the hell is going on with liberal women? You know,
3: it's how you get to defunding the police and everything,
1: right,
3: else.
1: And yeah, you and I go back to remember the one, it was a woman, I believe.
3: Yeah, it was.
1: The woman that was.
3: It was.
1: She said, no, I would never use a gun, or I would never, you know, I would just,
3: I wouldn't defend my own life. If they were there to take my life, they'd just have to take my life.
1: Right. They'd have to take my life because I wouldn't use a gun. Well, I would.
3: Yeah.
1: And I know, yeah, I would never want to be in that circumstance.
3: No.
1: Because it's not something, it's not a macho thing that I'm going to defend my life and I'm going to kill you and be glad I did it. It'd bother the hell out of me that I took a life.
3: Yeah.
1: Yeah. I mean, I would never get over, but it would be something that I know I could handle if I knew I was defending myself from somebody who was trying to take my life. I know I could, you know, but other than that, I can't even, it's just, I value life so much that, well, I guess I value my life, my life too, or my family or friends, if they were being attacked, whatever.
3: Yeah.
1: And, you know, and that's where people, I think a lot of people mistakenly don't understand why people are pro-death penalty. It's not because they want to kill.
3: Right.
1: It's because they value life.
3: Yes.
1: And they're frustrated, as we all are, with murders that happen every day in this country.
3: Right.
1: And you're looking for something. Can something be a deterrent?
3: Right.
1: That's not an immoral thought, because the basis of it is you wish to protect life. But I can't imagine for any reason. And even if I could justify murder, which is really interesting because we live in this time, you know, with Brian Thompson, the healthcare mm-hmm. executive, or,
3: yeah.
1: you know, now the left attempting to justify, you know, murder or political assassination.
3: Right.
1: And, you know, it's a dangerous thing to be promoting that, or it's a dangerous thing for our society to be to that point. It's
3: yeah.
1: a very dangerous thing.
3: Right.
1: But understand there's a lot of people that, you know, aren't going to let you do that to them.
3: Right.
1: Because they respect life and they cherish life. But I do think that people who can justify the murder of someone else, that basically they don't love life.
3: No, they
1: There's
3: don't.
1: There's no way you can if you don't value life.
3: I've said this for the right. longest time. If you don't value life from the beginning, you don't value anything along the way, which means people's experiences. You don't their value as a human, you know, as a person. But beyond that, their value of their work and efforts along the way. We talk about and this does, you know, it is part of capitalism and what is this worth, what is that worth, and we should all have respect for, you know, people who are working hard and putting in the effort. And that's part of the system that we have. You're getting paid for something, then you're actually putting literally a value on that time, right? On that experience, mm-hmm. on that effort and education, whatever it might be. If you don't value life, though, from the beginning, then you can't value any of those things along the way. And in the end, I have to question what you do value.
1: Yeah, and, no, that's a solid question.
3: You know, it's if you don't value life, then if you could take someone else's life outside of self-defense,
1: right?
3: Then tell me what it is you value.
1: Or war.
3: Right. And there's a lot of this is... You know, something that many veterans will tell you. In fact, a couple of my family.
1: You never get
3: serving at wartime. It not just about being attacked and the PTSD that comes with that, but also what you're charged with doing, what you have to do, mm-hmm. what your job is to do. And that is to, at times, take other lives. And that comes with a price. Those individuals... And law enforcement, same thing. I have a friend who was on a SWAT team, had to take somebody out. And he relied heavily on his faith, his church. And that's, he said, of everything that was made available to me after that event, my church, my faith got me through everything.
1: There was a police officer who used to listen to this show all the time who became a friend of mine. I met him out somewhere.
3: Yeah.
1: And somebody pointed, you know, said, no, somebody sitting with a bunch of people said, that's Gary McNamara. He goes, he listened all the time.
3: Mm.
1: Work this shift.
3: Yeah.
1: In the Dallas area.

0: somebody for money. With the technology that exists today, I wouldn't do it because the one thing that I know I couldn't handle would be to be alive and in a jail cell.
1: My dad, the best investigator that I've personally known, I might be biased on that, but he taught law enforcement criminal investigation along with his military law enforcement experience. He always said it. Actually, it was the Lockerbie flight, Lockerbie bombing. He said, there's always something. You got to find it, but there's always something. There's always a piece of evidence. And now, to your point, with today's technology, you know, there's always something. You're never going to get away with it. It does. The moment you think you can, you're done. But the fact is, it starts with, again, if you don't value life, I don't know what it is you do value.
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3: Spring weather usually means fast-moving disturbances with windy conditions, according to USDA meteorologist Brad Rippey. And in the case of several storms expected this week,
4: these storms are not particularly strong in terms of the amount of precipitation they're providing, but they are moving quickly and tapping into some jet stream energy that is bringing high winds down to the surface, gusty winds across the western and central United States.
3: And in areas where there are both significant dryness and ample fuels,
4: any type of spark could create a quick disaster in terms of a fast-moving wildfire.
3: Rippey says, simply put,
4: try to avoid anything that could create a spark, everything from campfires to parking your car over tall grass. I mean, there's just so many possibilities. Even sometimes farm equipment can create sparks and create fast-moving wildfires.
3: However, precipitation is expected in a stretch from the Pacific Northwest and the Northern Rockies this week. I'm Rod Bain reporting for the U.S. Department of Agriculture in Washington, D.C.
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0: We are Red Eye Radio. He's Eric Carlin. I'm Gary McNamara. Have you noticed that the left doesn't talk about we need to be like Sweden anymore? There's a reason.
1: Yeah.
0: There's a reason. Wall Street Journal had an article on it, and we'll get to that here in a little bit. Plus, we'll get to Bernie Sanders saying congratulations to Mayor Mamdani. He inherited a huge budget deficit, brought it down to zero, and still invested in child care, housing, and city infrastructure. When municipal governments stand with families, not corporations, blah, blah, blah, blah, blah, blah, blah. That went on for about an hour yesterday before he was absolutely blasted.
2: Yeah. To how it actually happened.
0: I'm reading here from Ari Fleischer. What nonsense is this? Mamdani didn't do anything.
2: No.
0: All he did was change assumptions and projections. Mamdani is actually one of the least consequential mayors New York City has ever had. He actually does nothing except move his mouth. His socialist agenda lacks support, even in New York City. But you saw that, and we talked about this yesterday, New York kicking in another $8 billion. I had to tell my brother today, I said, well, he goes, Mamdani, he goes, did he really balance? I go, no, he's just taking more money from you.
2: Right, exactly. Like, you're paying for it upstate.
0: Yeah. The governor's making sure that you take care of New York City.
2: Yeah, congratulations to all the other people in New York that don't live in the city.
0: Yeah.

0: Stroll. Cha-cha, Hefty Stroll.
1: Hefty, hefty, hefty.
0: Hefty Slider Bag. Seal it with a slide. One more time now, y'all. Come on.
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1: And I'm Gary McNamara, along with Eric Carley. 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
1: All right, so, new Fed chair.
2: Yeah.
1: He's in.
2: He's in now as chair.
1: He's in as of yesterday. Fed chair.
2: Warsh. So,
1: Does he take over now? Is it officially tomorrow that he takes over, the 15th?
2: I think it is officially. Yeah.
1: Oh, by the way, thanks to everybody on LinkedIn. Apparently LinkedIn, you know, if you put in where you work and when you started, it promotes it. It's your anniversary.
2: Oh, okay, yeah. That happens. Yeah.
1: As of and I think it started doing it a couple of days ago, but I arrived in Dallas 26 years ago the 12th, and I started on the air doing my local show at WBAP 26 years ago tomorrow. Wow.
2: Yeah, crazy.
1: So I've been here a long time.
2: Wow.
1: And I must say I've gotten used to the heat. It was a hot day yesterday.
2: Yeah.
1: And that was actually after I had to get some car work done. But after I got home in the afternoon, I actually was piddling around outside. I'm like, I like this heat.
2: Yeah. Yeah.
1: It must not have been humid because I don't like the humidity. But I was, okay, this is all right. Summer. And then another 2 months from now, I'll be like, are we to middle of September or October yet?
2: Let's go. Oh, yeah. No. We're not even in the... in the real heat just yet, but we're getting there.
1: But thank you to so many people, listeners and everything, that follow me on LinkedIn that said, all of a sudden I'm like, why do I got so many responses on? This is LinkedIn.
2: Yeah.
1: I'm on LinkedIn once every, couple of years maybe.
2: Yeah.
1: And I just happened to hit, I'm like, what are all these responses? And it's like, oh, okay. It's like, congratulations on your anniversary.
2: Yeah. So, yeah, I get that every year.
1: For being here in Texas. Our anniversary for working together will be 21 years on July 15th.
2: Right. Yeah. And my 30-year with this job is December of this year. 30 years. I remember Hal Jay, a great friend of mine and great morning host there at WBAP, our flagship, asking me the morning that my late co-host, Bill Mack, who started the all-night show on WBAP back in 69, retired from WBAP. On the air that morning, Hal asked me after our show, and I was sitting in with him, he asked me, so Bill has, had been here 32 years. Are you going to be here 32 years? And it was just the quickest no I'd doing overnights 32 years. No. Well, I'm going to hit 30, and I hope I'm here for 32. I hope I'm here for 35. I'd love to be here for 40. I don't want to. I really don't want to give this up. The liberals are making it too hard. Every day they make it harder. I think that's going to be my conundrum, is that at some point we all retire. And at some point, I'll have to hang it up. You know, when I, you know, crack the mic and just keep screaming, "You kids, get out of my yard!" It's like, okay, time to give it up. And it's going to be so hard. That's going to be, I think the liberals are doing this on purpose, just to get back at me. It's a personal thing. But no, it's going to be the hardest thing to do, because who knows how insane it will be. By the way, who knows how insane it will be this July? Forget about years later when I retire.
1: You know, and you probably can relate to this. I remember a listener, this goes back a few years, coming up to me and saying, "What does it feel like to be Gary McNamara?"
2: Yeah, I've had people ask me the same thing. What does it feel like to be Gary McNamara?
1: Yeah. It's like I blank stare. It's like,
2: I'll tell you, I can't get his credit cards to work. But
1: I have no idea.
2: Other than that,
1: answer that question. But yeah. What, you know, and I said, oh, you're talking about being a, you know, doing this, being a radio show host, podcaster, and doing this for a significant period of time. And the only answer that I had for him, and you may agree with this, you may not, I'm not sure.
2: Mm.
1: But the vast majority of my career, not that I didn't enjoy it, but the fact is, this is a very cutthroat, tough business.
2: Yeah.
1: It is.
2: Yeah.
1: I mean, that's it's a very cutthroat, tough business. And the mindset, even if you're enjoying it, was survival.
2: Yeah.
1: And it wasn't until just a few years ago, it was working with you and getting to a certain point, which really began when you and I started doing, you know, you and I started working together, but really when, you'll probably agree with this, when it became Red Eye.
2: Yeah, right.
1: Which would have been...
2: In 2012.
1: In 2012, and
2: right.
1: A succession of management that we worked for that has shown absolute trust in us without question.
2: Yeah, yeah.
1: And I was thinking the other day, really it's been about 13 years now where I've had the most fun, and the mindset is completely different because you learn after... You know, year after year after year after year of the pressure doesn't matter anymore. You've dealt with it for such a long time.
2: Right, yeah.
1: But for such a long time, you're just attempting to survive
2: yeah.
1: the next week, the next month, the next rating book, whatever.
2: Mm-hmm.
1: Not that it wasn't enjoyable, but the focus was completely, completely different. And
2: yeah.
1: And that's why, because when I first came on this show, and I told the story, this is not... My goal was to stay a year, and mm-hmm. my goal was get national radio show experience and then catapult to something else. I'm not going to stay with this doofus, Eric.
2: Yeah, that was my goal, too, for you to stay a year. I had that written in my contract, no more than 1 year. Gary can stay no more than 1 year. Okay, fine.
1: Oh, so we were in agreement on
2: that. Yeah.
1: And we knew within a week, didn't we? It was really a week where we knew we had something. We can't explain why. We didn't know why we had the chemistry. I don't think I've ever attempted to analyze it. And
2: I had friends in radio, and we tried with one of those friends off the air, the best chemistry and very funny. And we tried to work together on the air. Didn't fly. And we were still good friends today. It just didn't work. You can't create that kind of chemistry. It just kind of has to be there.
1: And just so
2: especially when we're doing what we do here.
1: And when we were, and it was Bob Schomper's idea to put us together.
2: Yeah, right. We blame him.
1: No, I think I told him a couple months ago, the best thing you ever did in your career was...
2: That's right. This is the best thing you've ever built. Put that on your wall, Bob.
1: And he's retired now. Bob retired a few years ago.
2: Yeah. Great guy.
1: Yeah, and on there. Never forget. I mean, when he just so funny when he hired me, because this is my, you know, this is my 26th anniversary being in Texas and doing the local show, and that's what he hired me for.
2: Right.
1: I'll never forget the meeting where you know, he said, I'm not going to offer you the job. And I said, okay. He said, because I've offered you two jobs before, which he did. He'd offered me a job in Albuquerque, and he'd offered me a job in Madison, Wisconsin. Can you imagine me in Madison, Wisconsin?
2: Wow. At least you'd be used to the cold, I think, maybe.
1: Well, I mean,
2: I don't know.
1: Probably the politics. But I did work in Portland before I came here. So,
2: yeah.
1: I mean, he said, I'm not going to offer you the job because I've offered you a job twice already. And you've turned me down. I'm not going to have you turn me down a third time.
2: Yeah.
1: He said, so it's in your hands. And I just said, okay. Because we had talked about, because I came in and filled in for a couple of days.
2: Mm-hmm.
1: You know, for the great Mark Davis.
2: Right.
1: And I said, yeah, I felt real comfortable. He goes, well, I'm not going to offer you a job.
2: Get out.
1: You have to tell me that you want it. We're at a sports bar. It was St. Patrick's Day of 2000.
2: Right.
1: And I said, if you offer me a job, I'll take it.
2: Yeah.
1: And then I think the next thing probably was, well, we haven't discussed pay. And I said, well, if I want you and you want me, that can be worked out. And it was. I mean,
2: yeah, right.
1: And then 2 months later, I was here. So, it's like I said, it's really interesting that I've, you know, when I look back, and so, I never thought I'd be working at this age ever. I didn't see this coming at all. And now
2: my plan was 59 and a half. I've told you
1: yes.
2: I don't know how many times.
1: Yeah. Yeah. And so for me, I remember when I started the show at 50, the only thing I thought of, okay, I'll retire at 65 or 66.
2: Yeah.
1: You know, whatever. I think it was 66 years and 2 months was my, and I said, and I'm going to go out and I'll play golf every day and I'll go up to New York and, you know, visit everybody during the holidays and golf during the summer and ski during the winter.
2: Yeah.
1: And then I got to be that age and realize physically, there's a ton of stuff I can do. I can ride the bike. I can, you know, I can swim. Mm-hmm. I can play some golf, but the joints are gone.
2: Yeah.
1: You know, I can't be, you know, I can still, I've got great heart, great lungs, all that. And I still work out, you know, very heavily, but you can't pound on the joints anymore. And then I realized when I got to that age, I can't do that. It's like, well, what am I going to do? Well, I'll also stay working for a couple more years. And now it's an addiction. Now this is,
2: well, no, what I want to do. This is my hobby.
1: Yeah. I would rather do this than anything else.
2: I love getting my guitar out and playing it.
1: Yeah.
2: I love hanging out with my wife when we get the time to do that. And we don't get as much time as we'd like. To do that, I just adore my wife more and more every day. But in terms of my personal hobby, this is
1: it. Yeah.
2: And that is going to be, at some point, the conundrum.
1: Yeah.
2: And, you know, it's going to be years from now. It's not anywhere close. But because I'm going to be sitting around yelling at my TV, or I'm going to be traveling somewhere and somebody's going to say, hey, did you hear what happened? And I won't know what happened because I turn off all my notifications to stay sane. And I'll say no. And then they'll tell me and they'll go, dang it.
1: What I like is, you know, every time we sign, and it was a year and a half ago, whatever, year ago, whatever, when we signed our last contract, and like the first question, you going to continue after this one? Okay. Because I can't. There's just nothing else I can imagine doing. And that's the difference. It's always been fun to be on the air, but it was work and there was pressure. And now it's just fun. Everything about this job is fun. And I think part of it is the repetition. And once you deal with pressure, whatever, and realize, well, it doesn't matter. Why do I think about the pressure? It's going to be there. Just you let it go as you mature.
2: I have friends that have retired. You know, they had jobs. One was a executive at Dell, and he's retired. Other guys in construction, they're retired. But doing what we do, I don't want to not do this.
1: Yeah, exactly. So you know? I'm on my 26th year here in Texas. Woo-hoo. Tomorrow.
2: Yeah. All right.
1: Wow.
2: Yeah. Well, congratulations.
1: I am blessed.
2: Yeah, you are.
1: Welcome
2: to Texas.
1: And you're blessed to have me.
2: We're all blessed to have you. I thought that was a given.
1: We are Red Eye Radio.
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1: Hefty, hefty, hefty.
0: Hefty slider bag, silly with a slide. 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
2: When you finally find your thing, you want the whole world to know about that thing. So you use a thing called Canva to make it an even bigger and better thing. 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Canva, the thing that makes anything a thing.
3: 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I'd heard about Just Pots for a long time. You've heard their ads here on the show, but I went by to see them. 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I've visited manufacturers of pots. 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

0: We are Red Eye Radio. He is Eric Carly, and I'm Gary McNamara. You know, things are bizarre when Fetterman comes out, Senator Fetterman, and called out the Democratic stars on Wednesday as outright socialists and communists. He said, I think extremism is driving it without a doubt. He said in a Reason magazine interview, which is a libertarian magazine, look at the primaries, you know, all across the Senate and the House. Look at all the kinds of people they've already been elected. Look at the mayor of Seattle. She's an absolute socialist.
1: Yeah.
0: And he just blasted
1: Wow.
0: all the Democrats.

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10: From ABC News, I'm Dave Packer. At this hour in China's Great Hall of the People, President Trump, joined by a U.S. delegation, meeting with China's President Xi Jinping. President Trump at the start of the summit telling President Xi,
11: I really look very much forward to our discussion. It's a big discussion. There are those that say this is maybe the biggest summit ever. They can never remember anything like it. It's, I can say in the United States, it's people aren't talking about anything else.
10: ABC's Mary Bruce is in Beijing.
12: Two superpowers meeting here today, and what different circumstances from the last time they met. The president had envisioned that he would arrive here today victorious in Iran, that he would use that momentum to help secure deals on trade and technology, other investments in artificial intelligence, that this was a chance to reset the U.S. relationship with China. But those ambitions now largely overshadowed by the war with Iran.
10: President Trump is expected to urge President Xi to pressure Iran into agreeing to U.S. terms to end the war and reopen the Strait of Hormuz. Trade's also a big part of this meeting. ABC's Selena Wang with what China wants from President Trump.
13: They want to keep America off of its back so that they can fortify themselves, become stronger. And what that means is a longer tariff truce. They do not want another tit-for-tat trade war. They want an easing of restrictions on high technology exports, as well as easier access to investments in the U.S.
10: The deadly hantavirus cruise outbreak is now stretching across multiple countries. At least 36 people are being monitored for hantavirus, all linked back to that voyage that departed from South America. Alec Murdoch's murder convictions have been thrown out by the South Carolina Supreme Court. Officials say Murdoch's financial and federal convictions still stand, meaning he's not getting out of prison anytime soon. And it's life in prison without parole for Corey Richens, the Utah mother convicted of fatally poisoning her husband with fentanyl. You're listening to ABC News.
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10: The Senate gives their seal of approval for Kevin Warsh, the new Federal Reserve Chair. ABC Stephen Portnoy.
3: The vote to confirm the new Fed chair was 54 to 45. Pennsylvania Democrat John Fetterman joined Republicans in voting in favor, while other Democrats voted no. Massachusetts Senator Elizabeth Warren has said Kevin Warsh will be the president's sock puppet. Trump has for years called for the Fed to bring down interest rates. Warsh has vowed to maintain the independence of the nation's central bank.
10: A legal victory for Michael Jackson's daughter in Los Angeles. ABC's Alex Stone.
16: Paris Jackson claimed over $625,000 in bonuses that executors of her father's estate paid to law firms in 2018 were excessive. Now a Los Angeles judge has agreed with Paris Jackson, saying the money must be returned to the estate. Paris's attorney said the bonuses were wasteful gift-giving. In a statement to ABC News, a spokesperson says Paris has always been focused on what's best for her family and that it's a massive win for them and that the estate is supposed to be prudent and financially responsible. Alex Stone, ABC News, Los Angeles.
10: Officials in Louisiana have reached a tentative settlement with the family of Ronald Green, a man who died during a police encounter after he was beaten and shot with stun guns during a high-speed chase back in 2019. A spokesperson for the Louisiana State Police says the final terms are still being finalized and will require approval from the state legislature. Dave Packer, ABC News.
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0: Now, it's Red Eye Radio. Gary McNamara and Eric Harley talk about everything from politics to social issues and news of the day. Whether you're up late or you're just starting your day, welcome to the show from the Relief Factor Studios. This is Red Eye Radio.
1: All across America, he is Eric Harley and I'm Gary McNamara. A lot of people expected that Trump would, you know, have some words. The meeting with Xi is over. Went longer than expected, and now they went to the Temple of Heaven. So
2: yeah, all right.
1: There's video and of them walking together, whatever. But right. No statement. And again, anything that comes out of this, I don't see as any more than just a framework or a nudge a certain way with Iran. I know Xi did come out. And they were talking about the fact that he was saying, well, if we don't solve the Taiwan problem.
2: Yeah, there could be an issue. Yeah.
1: Well, the Taiwan problem is.
2: You mean having CBS in Taiwan? Is that the issue?
1: Get rid of that Barry Weiss and. Yeah.
2: and put a real communist back in charge at CBS News.
1: All right. So I just have to mention, because I posted it yesterday and I saw that you saw it.
2: I didn't see it until I came in tonight. But yeah.
1: A great friend of the show, writer, director,
2: producer,
1: actor, comedian. Stand-up comedian.
2: Yeah.
1: Steve Byrne posted yesterday on X, and he said, the president now heading over to China. To meet with the communist.
2: Yeah.
1: He'll land in California.
2: Yeah.
1: Arcadia, California.
2: That's right.
1: At any moment now.
2: Right, exactly. It's like, I love it. There's zero trust that you can put in China. I always see these things, I think especially with Trump, as going through the motions. Regardless of what he says, you know, oh, we had a great meeting. You know, President Xi is so nice. He's the nicest person on the planet, or whatever he wants to say in the moment. You know, it's the Trump hyperbole that you weed through to get to what I believe Trump really thinks, and that is nobody can trust this guy. You keep your friends close and your enemies closer. And it's been the policy, you know, I think with him, based on his actions. Now, the question going forward is, what happens with trade? The one thing that we thought during the first Trump term was going to happen is that they were going to put pressure on China, and especially through tariffs back then, which, of course, we support against China. When you're talking about putting the pressure on them for intellectual property, you know, the CBS reporter that we played earlier, that was actually in Taiwan, from almost China, brings up the, you know, that they build the phones, but the technology comes from the U.S. Well, but it's being stolen by China, is if you want to finish that sentence, the intellectual property rights of companies, which expand wealth greatly in this nation and other Western nations and now in China, when they're stolen by China, they deplete wealth, and it becomes a problem in terms of having to compete with basically stolen intellectual properties that hit the marketplace and become dirt cheap to people. And that didn't get done. I don't think it's going to get done this term. I hope to be wrong on that. But the way that it was approached, we could have done it. And what's interesting is the idea was that we talked about it. Kudlow talked about it during the first term. And it was put the pressure on China. You get all of your trade partners on your side and aligned and say, we're going to put the pressure on you and choke you out if you don't do something about intellectual property rights. Now, the first problem with that is that you have to take that approach, and it wasn't done. But also, nobody has the intellectual technology stuff that we have. No other nation has it on the scale that we have it. And so they don't have the same interest necessarily that we do. It's not a priority for them as much as it is a U.S. priority. But if we put pressure on them to go with us and face China, that's where the pressure would be on China to choke them out. Now, interestingly,
1: he didn't do that, though.
2: He didn't do that. And what happened in his second term? When you put the tariffs in place, China goes to establish trade routes with other trade partners around the world, their trade partners, and many of ours, to put pressure on the U.S. And I thought, well, isn't this ironic?
1: What I wonder is, but this is not a criticism. Sometimes people might think that if a question is asked, it's a criticism. What is the purpose of bringing so many of the CEOs over there?
2: Yeah, I think it is to show what could be done with cooperation.
1: So you don't bring over CEOs, as many as he did, in high tech and everything, industry, right. High tech, you name it. Was it 30?
2: Yeah. There weren't that many when he made the trip to the Middle East, were there? There were some, but not that many.
1: Now, and so you sit there and say, okay, it's about trade.
2: Yeah.
1: If you're bringing over CEOs, then you would assume they're going to be talking to other CEOs, which means you don't start off that type. You can start off a conversation with two politicians on tariffs.
2: Yeah.
1: That's why I'm wondering what's going on with him, you know, bringing. And again, this is not a criticism. I just wonder what the specific purpose is and who the CEOs will be talking to and what will they be talking about. What is the overall game plan? And I say this based on the fact, a couple of things yesterday that I saw from Bloomberg and CNBC and some experts, and Andrew Stutterford in National Review lined it out. It was, you know, the situation, Bloomberg and CNBC looking at the government figures right now, and this is all relating to Kevin Warsh, but this is all about the economy. Trump wants lower interest rates. It's not coming.
2: Right.
1: Even with the new Fed head. He's a Fed head.
2: Yeah.
1: Bloomberg noted that investors snagged 5% yield on 30-year Treasury bills for the first time since 2007.
2: Yeah.
1: As surging energy prices pushed inflation and the expectations of more of it. That's a number that will have been noted in Iran, among other places, as the regime there tries to calculate the White House's tolerance for the economic and thus domestic political pain brought about by the war. The immediate trigger was the rise in wholesale PPI inflation, which rose a seasonably adjusted 1.4% in April, annualized to 6%, a lot higher than expected. Much of the blame lies with higher energy prices brought about by the Gulf conflict. But not only that, as CNBC reported, the services sector accelerated 1.2%, the biggest gain since March of 2022. We mentioned that yesterday. Mm-hmm. Two-thirds of the move was attributed to a 2.7% gain in trade services, a sign that tariff costs are now starting to have a larger impact on prices.
2: Yeah.
1: Inflation is sticky and accelerating. The core reading confirms a deeper structural trend, especially in services, said David Russell, global head of market strategy at TradeStation. The Hormuz crisis is aggravating the problem, but this goes way beyond oil. Market prices points to little chance of any interest rate cuts through the rest of the year, though odds for a hike climb to about 39% following the PPI report.
2: Well, see, there's the problem. Here's the conundrum for Warsh. You get in, you're going to convince the rest of the board to not go up? And imagine that's his first move. So let's say mid-June, the next meeting, is a non-move. That's going to stand out in the media, given that it's Kevin Warsh now at the helm.

0: zero move. Nothing happens. No change. Because if it's not lowered, which would be a Trump move, that's what Trump wants. He wants interest rates lowered. Then it works, you know, it shows, well, Warsh is working in his favor. But again, you're talking about the entire board. It's not just Warsh.
1: Right.
0: And so the question would be, well, what happens if by the time we hit the mid-June meeting, they're looking at a quarter of a point increase, and that would be Warsh's first move?
1: Well, that's the problem. When we go back, we talked yesterday. I'm old enough to remember when Volcker became the Fed chair in order to stop 10 years of inflation,
0: right?
1: The skyrocketing of interest rates to bring it down. And, you know, when you look at it and the figures show, it's beyond just oil.
0: Yeah.
1: That's the worry.
0: Yeah, right.
1: That it's beyond oil, even though I might make the case, but oil affects everything in shipping and everything else. So when you look at how everything's tied together, does oil have a bigger? I don't know this. The question that I have. Does oil have a bigger impact because just prices, the public just won't stand if you raise prices? They're not going to buy.
0: Well, and here's what stood out to me for the core inflation numbers from yesterday is that the two big misses. The median forecast on the April PPI was 0.5, but it was actually 1.4. The median forecast on core PPI was 0.3, and it actually was 0.6. So you... Again, if the market's missing that on the forecast, on the month-over-month forecast, I don't have the breakdown on the year-over-year forecast, but we went from the previous month was 4.3 PPI year-over-year, and the new updated forecast from yesterday is 6%, 6 even. 3.7 on the core PPI year-over-year when you go back a month, and then from yesterday, it went up to 4.4%. So I don't know what, it doesn't show here what I have in front of me, what the median forecast on those two numbers were. But the misses on the month over month, again, I have to ask, and the markets weren't like completely rattled. I know the Dow was down, but the NASDAQ was up. Again, I just don't know how to read into this long term. But if it indeed is, and it we know to a certain extent. The question is, to what extent are the tariffs adding to the costs right now, and what's to be done about it?
1: And again, I believe, as I said yesterday, the impact of the tariff should be coming down because it went from 15 to 10%. They're pulling in a lot fewer dollars from the end, but the 10% could be reversed. Mm-hmm. But we're talking about what the situation is right now. But it went from a much higher percentage of tariff rates to a lower. So does that have any effect, or are we just seeing the cumulative effect over the tariffs over the last year? I don't know that. I don't know if anybody does, which brings me back to the point of there is no other reason that I can think of why you would bring all the major heads of industry with you to China unless you're talking about massive cooperation with China to do what? Trade.
0: It's trade, and I think there's a couple of things.
1: And if it's trade, the CEOs do not want to be listening to tariff talk.
0: No, they don't. And the question is, what are they looking for? What is the president looking for out of that?
1: Right.
0: And how does the private sector basically help in that regard? What would be the promises being made of basically, all right, investment in China? Well, Americans don't want to hear that. Yeah. So,
1: well, but companies really don't. You know, the problem is looking at the problems that China has a ton of problems, as CBS pointed out, believe it or not, earlier that we played that audio. The one thing is, if you're going to, you would rather trade.

0: to play by the rules.
1: And the thing is, I know we have investment in plants, GM, whatever, automobile companies all over the world. My point is, when you look, start looking at totalitarian governments and long term, just like businesses are moving out of California, Illinois, New York, and going to places where there's more, you know, freedom, they can still sell to wherever they want, whatever state they want.
0: Right. And that's something that,
1: you know, what's the long term of investment in China when it comes to actual plants for American CEOs?
0: Right. And what can you trust out of any agreements that come of this meeting?
1: Exactly.
0: You know, I mean, you can show them a big grand picture long term. They still want control.
1: We are Red Eye Radio,
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5: He's our calling. I'm Gary McNamara. Welcome and good morning. Thanks so much for being here. Let's play this audio here from, this is James Erdman, a career CIA operations officer who was a whistleblower. And here's what he had to say yesterday about, well, the COVID cover-up.
6: All right,
5: here we go.
7: Dr. Fauci's role in the cover-up was intentional. Dr. Fauci influenced the analytical process and findings by leveraging his position to ensure the IC consulted with a conflicted list of curated subject matter experts, public health officials, and scientists. This included some of the authors of the paper, The Proximal Origin of SARS-CoV-2, and other public health experts who have been in his orbit for the last 20 plus years.
5: Nothing surprising.
6: No.
5: We had already figured that out, but
6: yeah, right.
5: His voice absolutely is needed. I have no idea why the CIA objected to him yesterday. Did you see that?
6: Yeah, I don't know.
5: What in the world is going on there? Did you notice?
6: Of a much larger involvement.
5: What I noticed was not one Democrat showed up. Why not pound him? Why not demonize him?
6: Right. Is it because the president's in China at the same time?

0: Stroll. Cha-cha, Hefty Stroll.
1: Hefty, hefty, hefty.
0: Hefty Slider Bag. Seal it with a slide. One more time now, y'all. Come on.
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1: We are Red Eye Radio. He's Eric Carlin. I'm Gary McNamara. 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You can listen when and where you choose. All right, just to clarify something, because I had asked the question, you know, why did the CIA come out against Mr. Erdman yesterday testifying? And then I said, and then Democrats didn't show at all, not one Democrat. Why?
2: And I was
1: that?
2: Answering the first question.
1: You were answering the first question, and that was a look of confusion on my face. Where you said, "Well, because the president's over in China," and I was looking at you like,
2: why would Democrats care about that? Democrats, it's a no show because it's a non-winner for them. I think it's one of these moments where I don't think they can defend Fauci anymore.
1: Well, that's the thing that really got me. There was no attempt.
2: Yeah, none.
1: Because Democrats normally will just go. Even if we saw the Democrats talking to the Secretary of the Interior, mm-hmm. Bergman, yesterday. Mm-hmm. Mm-hmm. And that, you know, they'll actually make arguments when he was like, no, we, you know, solar and wind basically can't cut it. So right. When it gets dark, we have batteries, you know, don't you know? Please put into the record.
2: This so guy doesn't know the technology of batteries.
1: On the interior that we have batteries. We don't have damn batteries that can run a city. Stop it.
2: Right.
1: I mean, so ignorance and arrogance is not new to the Democrats. And so I figured they would come out that somebody, did you see anybody defending Fauci yesterday?
2: No.
1: I didn't see anyone.
2: Because they can't, and I think they would really like this sleeping dog to lie. I think they would really like to move on from this and let this, try and make this a non-story. I think they know the more they bring something up, the more it becomes an issue. But they also have to know that most people look at this for the COVID, the whole COVID thing, and realize it's a non-winner. And the rank and file people look at it and say, we were screwed out of productivity. This became something where there was way too much government control. The Democrats over and over overplayed their hands. And you got to a point where you couldn't even post something on social media without being punished for it. And there's no way to make that look good. And Fauci's no longer useful to them.
1: And that's a great point. He's not useful. So we have seen where once you don't become useful anymore and there may be a problem.
2: Yeah.
3: Who am I thinking of? Mr. Swalwell?
2: Yeah, exactly.
1: But, you know, you and I were not surprised by any of this. I had a friend say, see, we were, you know, he said, the tinfoil people were right. And I went, what are you talking about?
2: Yeah, that wasn't tinfoil.
1: This wasn't tinfoil. This is, when Fauci first confronted, excuse me, when Rand Paul first confronted
2: mm-hmm.
1: Fauci.
2: Yeah.
1: And said, did you do gain of function research? He goes, no, I didn't. He goes, yeah, you did.
2: Yeah.
1: And then he changed the definition of it. And we were actually screaming at Rand Paul saying, forget about the label. Ask him.
2: Change your methodology right. And your questioning.
1: Right.
2: And I give Rand Paul all the credit for going after him. And right. He did that multiple times. And I think that was there was great value to that.
1: But let's explain it.
2: The follow-up should have been, forget what you call it. Did you work to enhance this virus at all to make it more susceptible to humans, more dangerous to humans? I don't care what you call that process.
1: With our taxpayer dollars.
2: With our dollars.
1: Right.
2: Did you do that?
1: At the Wuhan lab, and we did.
2: Right.
1: We did.
2: Yes.
1: And so, because we had asked to begin with, why is the federal government trying to hide where the virus came from? Remember when Trump would call it the China virus early on.
2: Right.
1: Remember, he was a racist and mm-hmm. everything else. Mm-hmm.
2: Nancy had to say, you know, you need to, she went to her district and she said, you need to shop in Chinatown and, you know, in the neighborhood in her district and all of this and don't be racist and
1: like
2: everything else.
1: Like Chinatown had anything,
2: right.
1: Like any Chinatown in the United States had anything to do with the
2: right.
1: COVID.
2: Exactly.
1: That's how lost they were. But we had always said, why are they? Why are? What is the motive for hiding it?
2: Right.
1: Why are they doing everything to hide and demonize and destroy people's career, attempt to destroy their lives and careers? Because they're saying, no, this isn't, that it isn't plausible.
2: Mm-hmm.
1: When you say, all right, we're the lab that we actually mutate these viruses on purpose,
2: right,
1: is just a mile from the fish market,
2: right?
1: What are the odds of that happening?
2: Right.
1: And that's where a virus that we've never seen before that could be manipulated, we have the ability to do it, just a mile away, it doesn't make any sense. Thank you, John Stewart, for bringing that out. Remember that one?
2: Oh, yeah.
1: When he came out.
2: It was on Colbert's show, his old buddy Colbert, and he just laid it down in comedic fashion, but with truth.
1: Right.
2: It was funny because it was true. And, you know, you think about that. It's just, this is where our term bat soup crazy came from. Because we can't say the other word, but also, I mean, it was during that time when we coined that phrase, because they were saying, and I remember an article, and forgive me, Washington Post, New York Times, sorry, they all blend together at some point, but somebody wrote the article, it's not even a debate, it's a consensus now that it came from a wet market. And I thought, you're so far behind the times. But this is exactly what you get from the activists that still believe, some of them, or still push the idea that Russian collusion actually happened.
1: Well, I think it's important, as we said back then, again, what is the motivation for so many in the American government to hide where the COVID virus came from? Because
2: right.
1: When you this is something that stopped the world.
2: Yeah.
1: That destroyed people's lives.
2: Yes.
1: That destroyed people's income.
2: Mm-hmm.
1: That destroyed their jobs.
2: Yes.
1: That did things that are unconscionable. What we did keeping young kids out of school and how we shut down society. I have a little bit of curiosity to find out how this happened and why it happened and who might be responsible for it. So we're like, the whole time, why are they trying to protect China? They weren't trying to protect China. They were trying to protect the fact that taxpayer dollars that was not supposed to be used for gain-of-function research was being used for gain-of-function research, even if Fauci wanted to change the definition of the word or the phrase gain-of-function. That's what they were hiding, the United States involvement in it, and Fauci's involvement in it, and other American research entities, their involvement in doing something that Congress had said you can't do anymore.
2: Right.
1: That's what they were hiding. They were hiding not, they weren't protecting China.
2: No.
1: They were protecting themselves.
2: It was a CIA operation, a CYA operation.
1: Right. And by the way, we're not just saying this now. We said 4 years ago, 5 years ago.
2: Yep. It is mind-blending how bad this thing was. Because really, there were two epidemics. There was the epidemic of the virus itself, but the greater epidemic of the control by governments, local, state, and even federal governments all across the world. But here at home, we are greatly concerned about the actions taken by people who, by the way, didn't buy the science themselves. We know that because they were in public or caught in pictures numerous times, Gavin Newsom, without a mask, even early on. They didn't buy the science. They didn't believe it. So this entire thing was absolutely just mind-boggling in how much government control they looked to get. Think about that. this was a time when Elon Musk didn't own X. You know, it wasn't controlled yet by, well, free speech or somebody who believed in free speech. It was, the FBI was there. We know that social media, look at what happened to the New York Post.
1: Well, yeah, because the Hunter Biden, think about the censoring of the Hunter Biden laptop from the New York Post was the same effort to censor anything that had to do with the virus coming from the Wuhan lab and the United States involvement.
2: It was the same mission to control the messaging, control the messaging, control the messaging, control the messaging, control the people, control their movement, control their access, control their means of production, how they feed their families, their jobs, all of it. And they thought they had won it forever. I firmly believe that. Here we have something that, because they talked about it, remember? Remember Dark Brandon?
1: I forgot about Dark Brandon.
2: Somebody's got to make that t-shirt. It probably already is made.
1: Oh,
2: but Biden, we're going into a dark winter. Like, shut up, dude.
1: Was that with the red behind him?
2: Yeah, I don't know if he was talking about the virus at that point, but he also made the statement, it's going to be a dark winter. Like, you know, this was the drama being played out to instill fear. It gets to a very serious point because the truth isn't being known by the people. And then you had a spike in suicides with adolescent women. And I believe there's a connection there. When you have a world telling them that all of the authority around them is telling them, if you breathe on someone, you could kill them. If they breathe on you, they could kill you. That it was this fear building that led to, in part, that kind of behavior. I'm convinced that was part of it because it was during that time. It was during that period. They couldn't leave their home, even to go to school. They could barely communicate with friends. They certainly couldn't hang out with friends, or otherwise the SWAT team would be in their front yard in some cases.
1: And the attempt to censor...
2: You couldn't go to church.
1: The attempt to censor all information on anything that eventually the left disagreed with. Because remember the point that this got to. Remember social media.
2: Yes.
1: Banning the Babylon Bee.
2: Yes. Yes.
1: For anybody who's my age, that's like the government banning Mad Magazine.
2: Right.
1: When we were kids.
2: Yeah.
1: That's how far the left got to. When you think about that, in the United States of America, a parody website, which was just like Mad Magazine.
2: Right. Or any of the political cartoonists over the years, right?
1: Right. You know, exactly. That banned, no, you're going to be, the government is going to censor you.
2: Yes.
1: And they go, oh, no, it was Facebook. Yeah. From pressure from, as we know now, the government.
2: Yes.
1: We know the coercion that went on there.
2: Right.
1: Thank you, Twitter files.
2: Right.
1: Thank you, the Democrats, you know, Barry Weiss, Michael Schellenberger, Matt Taibbi, and others who brought that forward.
2: And a former liberal who made it happen by buying the real estate of Twitter, which became X, Elon Musk.
1: Yeah. We wouldn't have known any of this. And the Democrats
2: Who knows where we would be?
1: But the Democrats don't care. But to me, that's really one of the most incredible things. Not one Democrat. Democrats, all they want to do is demonize. They couldn't demonize. They didn't want to take a chance of demonizing Erdman yesterday.
2: Right. No. No.
1: We are Red Eye Radio.
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1: We're on Red Eye Radio. He is Eric Carlin. I'm Gary McNamara. Great story that the Wall Street Journal had. National Review also had it too. The Democrat Socialists need a new model, and this is the remember that we used to get calls all the time.
2: Mm-hmm.
1: Why can't we be like Sweden? Because
2: yeah.
1: Sweden is no longer like Sweden,
2: right?
1: And all the
2: right.
1: free market principles coming in and cutting taxes now,
2: right.
1: and the fact that a third of their schools now are private,
2: right? Yep.
1: That you know that they're completely reversing where they were as a socialist nation and moving more towards free markets. Why? It wasn't working.
2: It wasn't working, and in the, I don't know, can we still say information age? That sounds like a dated term. But with technology, they know what's available to them and what works and what doesn't.
1: Here it is. One in three public high schools is now privately run, up from 20% in 2011. School operators are now listed on the Swedish Stock Exchange. Nearly half of primary health care clinics are now privately owned.
2: Wow. Yeah.
1: Yep.
2: I guess we're gonna not be more like Sweden, right?
1: We better
2: we're,
1: be.
2: We're going like the that. Other direction.
1: Yeah, you're right.
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19: From ABC News, I'm Dave Packer. The historic summit between President Trump and China's President Xi began in Beijing with an exchange of greetings between the two leaders.
20: It's an honor to be with you. It's an honor to be your friend. And the relationship between China and the USA is going to be better than ever before.
21: President Xi telling the U.S. president that he believes the common interests between China and the United States outweigh their differences. The successes of each country is an opportunity for the other, and the stability of China-U.S. relations is a boon to the world. Just as President Trump was preparing to meet with Chinese President Xi in Beijing, Russia launched a massive aerial attack on Ukraine. ABC's Patrick Reeval.
22: Almost 1,000 drones launched throughout the day all across the country and causing significant damage in some areas. At least 6 people have been killed. Ukraine saying it managed to shoot down about 700 of those drones, which is obviously a huge number, but still a significant amount getting through and able to cause damage.
21: The bombardment follows a 3-day ceasefire over the weekend that President Trump urged Ukraine to accept. The total number of hantavirus cases tied to a Dutch cruise ship has risen to 11. The cases include at least 2 confirmed to have died from the virus and 1 suspected death. ABC's Victor Oquendo.
23: We are now hearing from the first American to test positive, who's now isolated in a biocontainment unit at the University of Nebraska Medical Center. Dr. Stephen Kornfeld telling CNN about the precautions the medical team takes as they monitor him.
24: They're in full hazmat gear or proper protective gear, and I just see a pair of eyes.
23: The oncologist from Oregon jumped in to help passengers when the ship's doctor got sick. Kornfeld among 16 Americans being evaluated in Nebraska.
21: The new chairman of the Federal Reserve has been confirmed by the Senate, the vote 54-45. Kevin Warsh will replace Jerome Powell, whose term as chair is expiring. You're listening to ABC News.
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21: Airport ground vehicles getting an upgrade. ABC's Michelle Franzen.
27: The FAA says it's spending $16 million to equip all of its ground vehicles at airports with GPS transponders so controllers will be able to see and track those vehicles. It comes in the wake of the collision at LaGuardia Airport in March. A fire truck that did not have a transponder collided with an Air Canada regional jet, killing 2 pilots and injuring dozens of passengers, along with the crew in that fire truck.
21: In the Philippines, a senator wanted an international criminal charges to be hiding out in the Senate, leading to gunfire inside the building Wednesday. ABC's Britt Clendett has more.
28: Gunfire, screaming and chaos in the Philippine Senate. Multiple shots ringing out at around 7:30 p.m. Journalists who were broadcasting live pushed back by security, then running for their lives. Senators hiding. No one was hurt. The military personnel trying to enter the building where Senator Ronald Bato de la Rosa had taken refuge since Monday, when the International Criminal Court issued an arrest warrant on charges of crimes against humanity.
21: A new labor deal has been reached for more than 30,000 flight attendants with United Airlines, bringing a new pay bump as well as the long-sought compensation for crew who work during boarding, a previously unpaid task. A union official proclaiming the 5-year deal will immediately change lives and sets a new benchmark for the industry. Dave Packer, ABC News.
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0: Now, it's Red Eye Radio. Gary McNamara and Eric Harley talk about everything from politics to social issues and news of the day. Whether you're up late or you're just starting your day, welcome to the show from the Relief Factor Studios. This is Red Eye Radio.
1: All across America, we are Red Eye Radio. He is Eric Harley, and I'm Gary McNamara. Good morning. Welcome. Thanks for being here.
2: Hello.
1: All right, I just discovered this in the last 2 minutes.
2: All right, what'd you get?
1: Just before we went on the air. I got to play this audio cut.
2: All right.
1: Because these are our Democrats. The Interior Secretary Burgum was in front of the House Environmental Committee or whatever today. Yeah. So they're talking about, energy. Now, this is, listen to this, and this is the Democrats, Representative Huffman. I don't know where he's from. Like I said, I just discovered this.
2: All right.
1: And I'll do the research here, but it's just too humorous. They actually believe they have a gotcha. You ready?
2: Yeah, okay.
1: Listen, I mean, it's like you're dealing with children.
2: Yeah.
1: Here we go. All right.
2: All right, let's, okay.
3: The Lazard analysis that suggests that this is the cheapest form of energy, all of these projects you're describing in Nevada have one thing in common. When the sun goes down, they produce zero electricity. And this nation over-rotated towards intermittent forms of energy. And the idea that we could add intermittent and shut down baseload is what put our grid at deep risk. And the idea that it's the cheapest, if you want to add intermittent, you have to keep everything else. And so we have to have a discussion about the total cost of grid, not the cost of the incremental, because it's true on an incremental basis, you may have an incremental source, but it doesn't work. The whole machine doesn't work when the sun goes down. And there's examples from around the world of this happening. And so it's cherry picking an analysis that doesn't look. We're looking at reliable, affordable, and secure. And I would encourage everybody here to get in a skiff and to understand that most of these components, very few of these components for the solar industry are coming from the U.S. They're coming from China. And just like we had with Huawei equipment, there's modifications on those that would allow foreign governments to interfere with our grid. And I want to have a rational discussion with everybody. This is not an ideological thing. It's about reliable, affordable, and secure. Those three things.
4: I'm all
1: okay. Now I'm stopping it just for a second because he's made his point.
2: Yeah.
1: Which is completely and totally 100% accurate. I don't know any falsehood that he told them.
2: Right. And that was Representative Huffman.
1: That's the Interior Secretary.
2: Okay.
1: That's
2: right.
1: Burgum. Huffman's a Democrat.
2: Right.
1: All right. So that's Burgum talking about the fact, as we've talked about many times before, the cost is not just the cost of the solar panel.
2: Mm-hmm.
1: It's the unnecessary redundancy that you have to have when the solar panel goes off. We mm-hmm. know here in the state of Texas, we dealt with it. If you are going to, for example, at that point, I don't know what it is right now. I don't have it in front of me. But remember that wind in the state of Texas, if the wind is blowing, can actually power 60% of the grid.
2: Mm-hmm. Right.
1: But if the power isn't running and goes down, now this goes back to February 21. I don't know precisely where we are right now, what the ratio is. I know that the legislature has dealt with it. Remember the slush fund that was,
2: yeah.
1: You want to call it a slush fund or whatever,
2: right?
1: In order to build, more coal generation plants or natural gas plants, whatever, in order to be there in case these things run down. As we know, once the power demand expanded, we built solar and wind, but didn't back it up
2: mm-hmm.
1: in case those went off fully. So we experienced what we experienced in February of 21 here in the state of Texas, which was an absolute disaster.
2: Yeah, right.
1: And so that's what he's saying. There's an unnecessary redundancy, and the cost of a solar panel is not just the cost of the solar panel. It's the cost of the unnecessary redundancy that you have to maintain in order to back up the solar panel at night.
2: Right.
1: Or whatever.
2: Right.
1: Which is completely and totally logical.
2: Right.
1: Here's the response from the Democrats. Here we go.
2: Okay. Okay.
1: Here we go.
4: For rational conversation about it, I'll just say we are not shutting down baseload energy to build solar. And I will contend we have battery storage as well. So
5: we're going to move on to the next question.
6: Mr. Chairman, I request unanimous consent to enter into the record this amazing new technology that apparently the secretary is unaware of. It's a battery. China's figured it out. That's why they're cleaning our clock on clean energy. But I want to enter that into the record.
2: Well, and that was the Democrat.
1: I believe, yes, that was Huffman. That was Representative Huffman at the end.
2: California's 2nd District.
1: Yeah.
2: The reason I asked if the first one was Huffman, because I thought, well, is Gary playing a Democrat who's making sense? Is there one? Could there be one?
1: I'm sorry. I didn't get a chance to even throw it by because we were talking and stuff, and I played it. And then we started talking the 2 minutes before, and I said,
2: because I haven't seen the audio at all. Yeah, I haven't seen the video or the audio.
1: And I just played it 2 minutes before, and it was just a perfect example of dealing with children.
2: Yeah.
1: Battery power cannot supplement a solar farm.
2: No.
1: At night.
2: No, it cannot.
1: We do not have the ability, the technology. Well, no. We could do it. Hmm. Who wants to pay, I don't know, $5 per kilowatt hour instead of 15 cents?
2: Well, apparently the people of California, in the second district.
1: I mean, you can do it.
2: Yeah.
1: Nobody is going to be for it. But no, the technology really doesn't exist on that level to replace wind and solar with batteries. It doesn't exist.
2: He's the ranking member on the House Natural Resources Committee.
1: That's the committee. When we sit there and say idiots.
2: Yeah.
1: And by the way, when she said they're not replacing baseload, look at all the nuclear plants that were closed down.
2: Right.
1: Look at the coal generation plants that were shut down.
2: Right. Right. And by the way, China, he's right. China is cleaning our clock. Actually, they're cleaning out the taxpayer account because we spent a lot of taxpayer money going over to China. Pouring it down the drain to companies who were building solar, and we did that for way too long.
1: Yeah. But, I mean, this is what you're dealing with Democrats. There is no critical – you're dealing – I said yesterday, first graders, I've got to go to preschool.
2: Yeah.
1: Or maybe I'll just say uneducated, completely uneducated three-year-olds.
2: Yeah.
1: Because I don't know, it was like they had a got you.
2: Right.
1: Let's put it into the record that the secretary doesn't know about this new invention called the battery.
2: Right.
1: As if I've got you on this. What an idiot.
2: Yeah, this, again.
1: I mean, what an absolute idiot.
2: Well, again, like the battery is the end all be all.
1: Yeah. California, no wonder you're going down the crapper with people like that representing you.
2: Right.
1: That don't have a clue.
2: Right.
1: As to how electricity works, how you deliver it, how grids work, what we actually have that stores electricity, what the cost per kilowatt hour would be if you had to do something like that, completely ignorant and at the same time incredibly arrogant.
2: Yes.
1: And mocking as if, oh, we've got this, we've got Burgum now. You don't know about the battery.
2: Right. Look. They're struggling to get one car past 300 miles on a battery charge. They're struggling. You know, there's a lot about the Tesla big rig and everything else.
1: Mm-hmm.
2: Well, I have some friends who've witnessed some of the testing on these electric big rigs, rechargeable. Wow. You talk about having to stop every other hour and recharge 80,000 pounds? No. Not going to happen. You want to move stuff around the yard, that's one thing. You want to move stuff around your own depot, that's one thing. You want to use them in the ports, that's one thing. Long haul, we're not there yet.
1: Well, the interesting thing is, Burgum was saying, I want to have a serious conversation, an adult serious conversation on this.
2: Yeah.
1: Is what he's saying.
2: Yeah.
1: I want to have a serious conversation. This isn't about politics. This is about science.
2: Yes.
1: It's about the science of electricity.
2: Right.
1: And it's about the cost per kilowatt hour that is acceptable to the public. You can do a ton of different things. Things are possible. You know, you can have we could sit there, the government could come out tomorrow and say, everybody needs to have a hydrogen car. Well, nobody would own a car except the rich.
2: Right.
1: Because it's too expensive to build.
2: Right.
1: Yep. We can build everybody a nuclear vehicle.
2: Right.
1: Well, technically, we could. Mm-hmm. Nobody could afford it.
2: Right.
1: And by the way, if you got into a car crash, that would be something.
2: Well,
1: something I say you might be concerned with.
2: Yeah, we'll have another Chernobyl on I-35 northbound this morning.
1: Yeah. But it's just, and so what do they come back with? They don't come back with anything backed up on science. They come back mocking him.
2: Yes.
1: As if they believe that, don't you know that if all the solar panels go out, that batteries, and we know people have the battery systems in their homes, mm-hmm, mm-hmm. You know, we also know it's pretty expensive to do it, and we know not as many people are doing it if it's not subsidized.
2: Yeah.
1: Because that's the, you know, the full cost of it. But if it was cheaper to do that, everybody would do it.
2: Yeah.
1: People that are well off can do something like that and have a battery system in their house that may run off of solar panels. And some people did that when, you know, you had credits. And I don't know what the credits are anymore, whether they're gone or not for it. But there aren't many people. The vast majority of the public is not going to do it because the system that we have now that can provide electricity anywhere probably, I'm guessing now, I saw that coming up November, I got to pick a new plan. So I haven't, the last time I think it was 13 to 15 cents a kilowatt hour, something like that.
2: Yeah.
1: I was paying. But when you look at 13 to 15 cents, and then you look, what's what was California paying? Like, was it 36 to 40 per kilowatt hour? Something? I forgot. There was a study that was done on some of these states, what they're paying.
2: Yeah. It was just, and that was on the average, right?
1: Yeah. It was just.
2: Because if you look at wind and solar, at one point, I know we were looking at, and this goes back several years, so I've got to check my data on this. But we were looking at like 45 cents a kilowatt hour if you were just going to go by wind and solar. And you can't make that happen logistically without blackouts, brownouts, people going without power. Forget about affording it. It won't be available.
1: And I'm assuming that's the full price, including the subsidies that were paid to build all of these plants.
2: Yes. Right.
1: Yeah. And so, you know, it's when I saw that, I just thought it was the perfect example of what we've talked about. Ignorance and arrogance combined.
2: Well, you know, that's the thing, is that it's nobody is saying, hey, if you want to go put solar panels on your home and you want to pay for it, go for it. If you want to do that and you want to pay for that, great, go for it.
1: And if you want to have a system where you have solar panels, mm-hmm. and then you have also, you know, the huge battery packs.
2: Right.
1: You know, one of the problems with the huge battery packs is the fact that, you know, think of the state of Texas. It's like, where would I, you know, I'm fascinated by those electronics. And I do have lithium ion batteries in my house for the necessary things that I need. And I've used them 3 times in the last 5 months, the power's gone out, and it's been great because, you know, it won't run the furnace or air conditioner, but it runs our, you know, runs refrigerator, TV, you know, all that. But I don't have them in the garage. If I wanted the big system that could run everything, I can't keep it in the garage. It goes to 130 degrees during the summer.
2: Right.
1: I'm not keeping lithium ion batteries in there.
2: Right.
1: And so, you know, you look at that too. There's the where do you live? You know, hot, cold, whatever. There's so many things to look at if you're looking for backup power. But I'm looking, when I have it, I think it's great for emergency situations.
2: Mm-hmm.
1: For emergency, it's fine.
2: If we're talking supplemental, that's one thing. But what they're talking about is converting the grid.
1: The grid, exactly.
2: Converting the entire grid, what we rely on.
1: Right.
2: If we want to become, as individual homes and households, self-reliant, that's fine. If you want to live without power, that's fine. There's a mansion on the California side of Lake Tahoe. I got to go back and I'm blanking on the name right here. But it was a very wealthy individual who built this mansion. It's now, of course, belongs to the state of California. I'm guessing the family couldn't keep up with the taxes. That's what I was told by one of the tourist guides. But they had steam-powered electricity. And they still have the pipes and everything, but they only ran their electricity between like 6 a.m. and midnight. So in the middle of the night, they basically shut everything down It's a beautiful area, so you didn't really have to worry about, even in the summer, much air conditioning or anything like that. You didn't have to worry about those things, right? If I don't care how you want to live your life. In fact, good for you. If you want to do that and you can do it and become more efficient individually, I fully support that.

0: arrogance at the same time.
1: Yep. Yep.
0: Because that the Huffman, whatever, this doofus from California.
1: Yeah, Jared Huffman, congressional, the second congressional district.
0: You know, is like, this is a gotcha. We've got him now.
1: They're called batteries. Yeah. While he's shaking his head like Newsom does.
0: Yeah.
1: Yeah. Huh? You like that zinger?
0: You like that?
1: Let me introduce this officially.
0: Sorry. You deserve what you get when you hire idiots like that to represent you.
1: Yep.
0: We are Red Eye Radio.
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0: We're Red Eye Radio. He is Eric Carney, and I'm Gary McNamara, the president in China. I can tell you right now, it's going to be, well, there's a framework.
1: Yeah. The idea of basically with Rubio's involvement, the idea is put pressure on Iran for the Strait of Hormuz when it comes to China. Have China put pressure on Iran. Mm-hmm. I don't know if that's possible. I don't know if China's even willing to do that. So the visit to me was always about not just trade, but Iran. I think those two, were neck and neck for top priority. I don't know what's going to come of it. I don't trust anything from China. I don't know anybody that would or should.
0: We'll get into some of the details. And then the whistleblower's testimony. We learned nothing new.
1: No, exactly.
0: We knew it all, what, 4 years ago, 5 years ago?
1: Yep.
0: Now, it's good that he testified because he verified it.
1: Right.

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1: We're Red Eye Radio. He's our Carly, and I'm Gary McNamara. Welcome and good morning. I got we got to play this here.
2: Okay, what do you got?
1: All right. And this is this is CBS and how they ended their evening news last night.
2: All right.
1: Okay.
2: All right, okay.
1: You ready for this?
2: Okay.
1: And here we go.
2: Okay.
1: I want to play this because this has, if any liberals watching CBS, they had to be just crying.
2: Yeah.
1: Well, right? Here we go.
2: All right.
3: Finally tonight from Taiwan, as President Trump and China's Xi Jinping prepare to meet, you will hear a lot about American decline and the rise of a powerful new China. The Chinese certainly believe it, but is it true? Xi's China is a marvel by many measures, is the world's second largest economy, producing almost 30% of the world's manufactured goods. They have high-speed rails that put the Acela to shame. And China has lifted millions of its citizens out of poverty, making things like the iPhones in your pocket and mine. And yet, America remains the innovation hub of the world. Made in China, yes, but designed and invented in the USA. New drugs, new discoveries, new inventions, new space missions. Xi boasts of the country's industrial might, and it's impossible to deny that fact. China's population is in decline, though, well below replacement rate. Unemployment is high, with millions in rural provinces living in poverty and massive housing complexes that now sit empty. Most importantly, and perhaps I'm stating the obvious here, none of these problems are a topic on the Chinese evening news. In fact, pessimism itself is forbidden on the Chinese internet. The freedoms we have, they simply do not. That's another day in America and the world. I'm Tony DeCoppola, live from Taipei, Taiwan.
1: Now, why is he in Taipei, Taiwan? Mm. They didn't get him what he needed to get into China.
2: Oh.
1: CBS didn't get it.
2: They didn't get in, huh?
1: They didn't get in there.
2: Well, okay. Live from almost China.
1: Well, but you know what I love when he said they have high speed rail, you know, that, you know, puts what we have to shame.
2: Yeah.
1: Well, as if America can't build a high. Well, we can build a high speed rail. California may not be able to, we could build a high speed rail. Yeah. We have the technology to do it.
2: Yeah,
1: it's the same thing with the supersonic plane.
2: Right,
1: I got mind blank. What was it called?
2: I almost said Concordia.
1: The Concorde.
2: Yeah,
1: it's like when we didn't. Why didn't we do that? We didn't do that because the airlines couldn't make money on it.
2: Right,
1: they couldn't make money on it. They couldn't sell the tickets to do it. The reason that we don't have the reason it's like. It's not that we can't build the best high-speed rail train in the United States. You know, we can do it. If it wants to, if it would be the problem is it's not profitable. If it was mega profitable, everybody would be doing it.
2: Again, you know, that's what it gets down to. You know, I mean, whether we're talking about renewable energy or
1: right.
2: things like high-speed rail.
1: Right. China has batteries.
2: Yeah.
1: I don't. By the way, I don't think China's running any city on batteries.
2: No, I didn't. No, it's because again, it's what China can afford to do. Is do what we're pretty much doing right now at $39 trillion and counting. It is spend like nobody's business without anybody having any say so. Now we do have a say so. We just don't say anything about it. There's the difference.
1: It's like I was watching a couple of documentaries on, you know, whether it's, you know, Dubai or, you know, Malaysia or wherever, with all these that everybody's trying to top the other one
2: right.
1: when it comes to the height of of their skyscrapers.
2: Mm-hmm.
1: And it's like, well, how come the United States isn't keeping up? It's like,
2: right.
1: Because it's not profitable.
2: Right.
1: That's why we don't do it.
2: Well, it's like, what about the fastest car? Okay, where are we going with this? Because as far as I know, the speed limits haven't changed to the effect that you could drive any speed you want. By the way, I just want to give major kudos to the Carrollton, Texas Police Department. Outstanding.
1: Where'd you get hit?
2: I thought I got pulled over the other day because cop right behind me. I thought, I couldn't have been speeding. This dude in front of me is going too slow for me to speed. I want speed. No, but they let up somebody else around that was in front of me. So I pulled over. No, but it's a...
1: But with the skyscrapers, for example, they're like, all these countries are doing it not because they're making a profit. It's an ego thing.
2: Yeah.
1: It's like, this is the symbol that we're successful, so we're going to lose money by building this.
2: Right. No, this is the thing that, you know, again, we're in a race to nowhere. High-speed rail, again, there's no profit in it. There wouldn't be the demand.
1: Yeah.
2: We have things called, I'll do what the California congressman did. Let me introduce for the record technology called airplanes that people may not be aware of. Because commercially, it's really easy, relatively speaking, to fly here in the U.S. So, high-speed rail, you got to make it's got to be more appealing than flying.
1: You know, there's a lot of things that I have, you know, romance about. I always want to take one of the train rides, you know, across the country, and because the scenery and everything else. And then I think about it, and it's like, well, not really. I probably get bored after a couple of hours on the plane.
2: I want to drive. That's the only thing for me. I want to be in control of where I stop.
1: And it's like, I probably want to drive. And the thing is, I haven't done it, you know? And so if I haven't done it, it means I really don't want to do it. One of the things, and I think it happened during COVID.
2: Yeah.
1: And I never really paid attention to it, but was the people that live van life.
2: Yeah.
1: You know, and I never, you know, and I just, I would never go full time in a van.
2: Right.
1: But I just went, wow, these things are really, really interesting. I said, you know, if I ever decide to retire, maybe I'll get a nice one, you know, because they're so cool and you can drive during the day and then relax somewhere.
2: Yeah.
1: And then I did the cost analysis of it.
2: Oh, if you're going to pay $150,000 for one of those things?
1: $150,000. Mm. You know the one? And I do this just for the heck of it. I always check to see, all right, what's the latest van with all the different equipment that I would actually want, and what would it cost? Mm. And the one, what is it called? Comfy van or cozy van or whatever. Mm. It actually is gravity seats in the back. The TV comes down and everything else.
2: Yeah.
1: They have a shower, but it's a table, and it automatically goes up. Just the build is...
2: You sure that's not a strip club?
1: Just the build itself. Well, basically, if you get, you know, you'd have to get the Mercedes-Benz Ford or whatever, you know, the truck or van,
2: right,
1: whatever.
2: Right, right.
1: This is just the setup of it. $300,000.
2: Yeah. No thanks. I can get a tour bus for $500,000 that will dwarf it and on the amenities will crush it.
1: And so then I sat there and I went, well, okay. This goes back about 5 years ago when I didn't know about that. I was looking at the one I would want, and it was like about $200,000. I go, $200,000. And then I figured what insurance would be every year, and then what maintenance would be, and everything else.
2: Mm-hmm.
1: And I sat there and went, well, I could buy a new vehicle. And let's be honest, I'm not going to be on the road all the time. This is for maybe 30 days a year I'll be traveling, and 30 days a year would be a lot for me.
2: Yeah.
1: That'd be like, you know, four different times for a week.
2: Right. Vacation-wise.
1: Vacation-wise,
2: you travel to see your family, as you always have.
1: Right.
2: At some point, you'll take a vacation. We don't know when that will be.
1: but I said, you know, would I really want to, instead of fly, drive? I go, well, I think I'd be forced. If I pay $200,000 for a van, it'd be like when I belonged to the golf club.
2: Yeah.
1: I hated golf because I felt like I had to golf. Yeah. If I felt like I had to drive, you know, to New York or wherever I'm going next week to see my buddy It's Jerry and Mary time in Tarpon Springs,
2: Jerry,
1: Florida.
2: Gary and Mary, yeah.
1: Jerry, Gary, and Mary.
2: Right.
1: In Tarpon Springs next week.
2: Right.
1: But if I felt like I had to drive, I would hate every moment of driving.
2: Yeah, single destination for me. Like, me and my wife have a RV camper, and we're actually going to sell it and upgrade. We're going to get a mobile home. We're going to get a one that can a drivable motorhome. And the reason is, for us, multiple destinations along the way is the idea. If we're going to one destination, like, I wouldn't want to drive to Lake Tahoe, where we vacation sometimes. I wouldn't want, because unless I'm stopping in different places, you know, New Mexico, maybe I go to Utah or whatever. But you're talking about, it's a 24-hour each way trip, right?
1: Yeah.
2: Now break that up into 8 hours a day. And 8 hours a day is a lot of driving.
1: It is.
2: And then you don't get, so you're going to want to stop for a couple of days at each destination. For multiple destinations, it's great. If you want to go on a long-term road trip that's, you know, probably at least a couple of weeks long. But I don't want to be, my parents did it. My parents had a trailer, and they pulled it, and they would be gone for 3 to 6 months a year. And I don't want to be gone from home that long.
1: No, I mean, I just wouldn't want to do that. Mine was basically just to, you know, well, I can justify taking trips and not stay in hotels and everything else. Mm-hmm. And then I did the math of it, and I could go, like, go, I don't know, 4 to 4 months every single year for the next 40 years.
2: Mm-hmm.
1: And stay in hotels
2: for $300,000.
1: Not even reach that if you take all the maintenance issues and everything else. Mm-hmm. And getting new van, you know, and having to update and do all the maintenance and everything else.
2: Yeah, yeah.
1: But I could go over like 30 years,
2: yeah,
1: 4 months, and have a new vehicle and drive and not come close to what it would cost to have a van. And I'd get a free breakfast every morning, and I would never have to clean a black tank or drain a black tank or a gray tank. And then that was really the decision. I'm not going to be draining. I'm not going to be Ralph Cramden, not Ralph Cramden, what's his buddy? Who cleans sewers.
2: Yeah, yeah.
1: I'm not going to clean sewers as an enjoyment in my retirement.
2: It's not that hard.
1: I don't care.
2: It's not that hard.
1: I don't want to do it.
2: Yeah.
1: It'd be like, do I want to do that? No. I want the nice shower and toilet in the hotel room.
2: Well,
1: I'll never end up doing either. I'll fly the rest of my life.
2: My wife and I have a Green Acres kind of thing, because I've spoiled her on, you know, destinations and things like that. Well, I've spoiled her. I don't know. She spoiled herself. She works very hard. But, you know, we've been spoiled on destinations for the longest time. And I also like outdoors. She likes outdoors, too, until there's, like, mosquitoes or, you know, extreme heat like that. And stuff like that. And I get where she's coming from. But for me, we kind of meet in the middle. And when we go camping, it's the perfect. We have indoors if we want to be indoors, and outdoors if we want to be outdoors. And to me, it's great. I love it.
1: I think the point is, like, with China, where they talk about everything, and then the skyscrapers. And,
2: yeah.
1: You know, we're not building trains like them. We don't have the high tech. They're implying we don't have the technology to do it. No, right. We don't do it because it's all government funded.
2: Look at
1: it's
2: the most luxurious car that they have. And it's who cares?
1: Or you have systems where people can't afford cars.
2: Yeah.
1: Or they don't have the infrastructure for cars.
2: Right.
1: Or they ban cars.
2: Right.
1: And they force you onto trains.
2: Right.
1: You know, we don't want to be Portland, Oregon.
2: Well, CBS.
1: Anybody who lives in Portland knows exactly what I'm talking about.
2: CBS News is doing all this bragging on what they have and then ends it by saying, reporting from Taiwan, because we couldn't actually get into China. It's so great. It's too great for CBS News.
1: Visa problems, or they applied too late or whatever, I think it was.
2: So. Well, you know, that's the thing.
1: And so Barry Weiss is getting the blame for that.
2: Well, you got to step it up, Barry. Get your people into China where they belong.
1: It didn't happen yet, but I was like, doesn't she know Taiwan isn't China?
2: Nah, right. Yeah, exactly. No, wait for that. Someone's already said it, I'm sure. Yeah.
1: We are Red Eye Radio.
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1: We are on our radio. He is Eric Carlin. I'm Gary McNamara. You know, really interesting. It's when we talk about the president over in China, and I was looking at this yesterday. That you know, a lot of the supplies coming in are coming in from rail.
14: Mm-hmm.
1: You know,
14: yeah.
1: To Iran,
14: yeah.
1: We haven't blown up those rails yet.
14: Right. Right. Yeah.
1: You know that China stuff's coming in on rail, and we
14: there was
1: not...
14: one bridge they took out. I don't think that was a rail bridge,
1: right.
14: Though.
1: But there, I was reading the other day. I think it was Wall Street Journal about the rail bridge. Not the rail bridge, the tracks.
14: Yeah, the rail system.
1: The rail system that leads in where a ton of stuff's coming from China.
14: Right.
1: We haven't hit it yet.
14: Right.
1: And it's like, you know, the president has a lot of things here. You really don't need China to, what you need China to do is stay out of it. That's really it. But in order to win this, you don't need any cooperation from China was the point they were making.
14: Yeah, right.
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27: From ABC News, I'm Chuck Sievertson. President Trump in China.
0: Welcomed by the cheers of children, the Great Hall of the People in Beijing, and thanking his host, Chinese President Xi Jinping.
2: We're going to have a fantastic future together. Such respect for China, the job you've done. You're a great leader. I say it to everybody. You're a great leader.
0: The two sitting down for a meeting. ABC's Selena Wang is there and says China has some specific goals.
3: They want to keep America off of its back so that they can fortify themselves, become stronger. And what that means is a longer tariff truce. They do not want another tit-for-tat trade war. They want an easing of restrictions on high technology exports, as well as easier access to investments in the U.S.
0: President Trump looking to lock in trade deals. President Xi warning that America's stance on Taiwan could cause, quote, conflicts. The British military this morning says a ship anchored just off the coast of the United Arab Emirates has been seized and is sailing toward Iranian waters. No word on who took the ship. In Ukraine, fierce aerial attacks by Russia lasting for hours upon hours. ABC's Patrick Reval.
4: Ukraine saying it managed to shoot down about 700 of those drones, which is obviously a huge number, but still a significant amount getting through and able to cause damage. And I think what this attack does is it underlines quite how meaningless this ceasefire was that was called last weekend, this three-day ceasefire that President Trump pushed Ukraine to accept and that Vladimir Putin had been demanding take place.
0: Health officials across the country keeping an eye on three dozen Americans connected to the hantavirus outbreak. Dr. David Fitter at the CDC.
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0: South Carolina prosecutors promising to retry Alex Murdaugh after his conviction for murdering his wife and son was thrown out. ABC's Peter Harlambous says it came down to the actions of the court clerk.
27: This was the person, if we rewind to this trial, was the person who actually read the verdict, the person who was in charge of the jury for the entire trial. And behind the scenes, we learned after the fact, she was talking to some of the jurors, she was kind of giving them instructions, and she was working on a book about, quote, behind the doors of justice, the Murdaugh murders.
0: The next time the Fed meets, there'll be a new chair in charge. The Senate has approved the nomination of Kevin Warsh, President Trump's nominee to head the Federal Reserve. We're learning more about the rescue of 11 people who ended up in the Atlantic after their small plane ran into trouble and had to put down on the water earlier this week.
28: We're now learning that rescue chopper found the victims just minutes before they would run out of fuel and turn back for home. The plane bound for Grand Bahama International Airport taking off Tuesday morning. Shortly after takeoff, the pilot experiencing engine failure, declaring an in-flight emergency, losing all communications with air traffic controllers. Around 11 a.m., a transmitter on board alerting the Coast Guard of a distress situation.
0: ABC's Matt Rivers. A long wait for the Trump phone may soon be over. Trump Mobile now says the gold phones, which were first supposed to be delivered last year but then delayed over and over, will start shipping out this week. Chuck Sievertson, ABC News.
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8: Now, it's Red Eye Radio. Gary McNamara and Eric Harley talk about everything from politics to social issues and news of the day. Whether you're up late or you're just starting your day, welcome to the show from the Relief Factor Studios. 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
9: All across America, we are Red Eye Radio. He is Eric Harley and I'm Gary McNamara. Good morning. All right, so... We don't really spend a lot of time talking about court cases because, you know, we just don't. I mean, it's because a lot of times you don't know what's going on inside the trial. But two different cases, the Alex Murdaugh case back in South Carolina.
10: Yeah,
9: that was interesting because there was outrage immediately until people started, well, this is what the court clerk actually did.
10: Right.
9: And when you see that, you're just like, oh, my God, no wonder it was unanimous from the Supreme Court.
10: Yeah.
9: Doesn't matter whether you think the evidence was there that he was guilty or not, what the court clerk did. When I read that, I went, well, yeah. And it was a former county court clerk, Rebecca Hill. And by the way, she was charged, I believe, and convicted of felonies.
10: Yeah.
9: She engaged in extensive misconduct, jury tampering. She told the jurors not to be fooled by the defense evidence or testimony. And you and I went, the court clerk did this? She instructed them to closely watch Murdaugh's body language and behavior on the stand. She told coworkers she wanted a guilty verdict to boost sales for a self-published book. She misrepresented information to the trial judge in a successful effort to have a jury removed who she believed was favorable to the defense.
10: Wow.
9: I mean, it's just following a state investigation, she resigned in March of 2024 and pleaded guilty to multiple felony charges in 2025. Perjury and obstruction, she admitted to allowing members of the media unauthorized access to view sealed trial exhibits and subsequently lying about it under oath to the judge. Misconduct in office, she confessed to using her public office and title to promote her book. Theft of public funds, she admitted to misappropriating nearly $12,000 in unauthorized bonuses using county, state, and federal public funds, which she was forced to pay back in restitution. She was sentenced to 3 years of probation for her financial administrative crimes. However, her breathtaking and disgraceful jury interference led the South Carolina Supreme Court to rule unanimously that she denied Murdaugh his constitutional right. By the way, she should have been in jail for that.
10: Yeah, that
9: should have been some jail time.
10: That's
9: for that.
10: Way over the top of crossing some kind of boundary. That's committing a crime deliberately for self gain, and it's. You know, so now you've got to go through this whole court case again. I mean, their prosecutors are going to retry it. So they're going to, you know, have and to I, go through. I don't know how long that takes.
9: And I've seen the documentary on the case, and it's like,
10: yeah,
9: you know, just, you know, brutal.
10: Yeah, right.
9: And then the other case was the Utah woman, Corey Richens, who was, I think it was yesterday, was
10: right.
9: given life. Without parole,
10: right?
9: Yeah. For murdering her husband by sipping fentanyl into a cocktail that she had made for him. But she did it multiple times. She didn't succeed and did it again. And then the thing was, and I've just recently watched that documentary, like in the last month.
10: Yeah. There's a 48 hours on it.
9: I think
10: from
9: that's
10: CBS.
9: That's probably what I watched.
10: Yeah, I think that's what I watched. Yeah. And I watched it on Netflix, but it wasn't a Netflix documentary. The 48 Hours also puts their stuff now, their past seasons, on. If it's more than a season old, they put it on YouTube.
9: I caught this one on YouTube.
10: Yeah, and so I didn't know that. Yeah. I had seen, I'd been watching 48 Hours on Netflix, and I saw that case on Netflix, and then the other day, some other 48 Hours episodes that I'd seen on Netflix.
9: And I think it's when YouTube. She was found guilty, then they replayed it.
10: Yeah.
9: It on YouTube with the update that she had, she was found guilty, not pleaded guilty, that she was found guilty. But that was the most bizarre one. I mean, these are the things you just go, wow. She wrote a book.
10: Yeah.
9: After she had murdered her husband, about what it's like to lose your husband and how you survive it. And they actually had excerpts of her on television shows talking about the grief and how you get over it.
10: Yeah, right. Yeah.
9: My God.
10: I don't know why it is that people think they can get away with that. I saw another, it was a real life crime documentary. I watch a lot of real crime documentary stuff on YouTube and Netflix. My father being in law enforcement, but I think everybody has an interest in it. It's apparently, you know, does very well in podcasts and stuff, in true crime type of documentaries. Mm-hmm. And I saw one detective, the first 48, which is a different show. I've been watching a couple episodes there, including a case right here in our backyard in Dallas, Texas. And God bless those detectives and police officers and first responders that have to deal with such gruesome, heinous things on a regular basis as a part of their job to get justice for families. But I saw one detective say, when it's a stranger-on-stranger crime, it becomes very difficult for us and very hard because we don't necessarily have a motive. Mm-hmm. Unless the house is ransacked and it looks like a bunch of valuables were taken or something, you know, like a jewelry box was emptied or something like that, or a safe was emptied, then we can put it together. When it is someone who knows the individual, then we have a much greater chance. And that's why we always start with, in the investigation, with the people that were closest to the individuals, to the deceased. We start with them and say, okay, you know, when did you last see this person? And quite frankly, when it's a husband or wife that passes, they always start the investigation with the spouse. Because quite often there's a life insurance policy. And so that's the motivation. That's the immediate motivation. So I don't know how it is that people can get away or think they can get away with murdering, you know, someone they know and love or supposed to love, someone in their family or someone they're married to. That's, to me, it's a bizarre thought. But it's also the bizarre thought of, you think you're going to get away with it?
9: Especially after she took out, I mean, the Corey Richens one, she took out $2 million in life insurance for her husband without his knowledge.
10: Right.
9: Well, that's, you know, and that was about money. Her business was, she was house flipping and she was in massive debt.
10: Right.
9: So she decided to kill her husband. I just don't know how you get to that point of, you know, I know that I could, I would defend my life. Mm-hmm. I'm not going to be like the, you know, you see the articles here in the last week about liberal women who are forgiving people who commit crimes against them because we need to give them a second chance, or because, you know, without any evidence that they're a minority and we shouldn't punish minorities for doing this stuff. And they're just like, my God, what the hell is going on with liberal women? You know,
10: it's how you get to defunding the police and everything else.
9: And you and I go back to remember the one, it was a woman, I believe.
10: Yeah, it was.
9: She said, no, I would never use a gun, or I would never, you know, I would just,
10: I wouldn't defend my own life. If they were there to take my life, they'd just have to take my life.
9: Right. They'd have to take my life because, and I wouldn't use a gun. Well, I would.
10: Yeah.
9: And I know I would never want to be in that circumstance.
10: No.
9: Because it's not something, it's not a macho thing that I'm going to defend my life and I'm going to kill you and be glad I did it. It'd bother the hell out of me that I took a life.
10: Yeah.
9: Yeah. I mean, something that I would never get over, but it would be something that I know I could handle if I knew I was defending myself from somebody who was trying to take my life. I know I could, you know, but other than that, I can't even, it's just, I value life so much that, I guess I value my life, my life too, or my family or friends, if they were being attacked, whatever.
10: Yeah.
9: You know, and that's where people, I think a lot of people mistakenly don't understand why people are pro-death penalty. It's not because they want to kill.
10: Right.
9: It's because they value life.
10: Yes.
9: And they're frustrated, as we all are, with murders that happen every day in this country.
10: Right.
9: And you're looking for something. Can something be a deterrent?
10: Right.
9: And that's not an immoral thought, because the basis of it is you wish to protect life. But I can't imagine for any reason. I can't, and even if I could justify murder, which is really interesting because we live in this time, you know, with Brian Thompson, the healthcare executive, now the left attempting to justify, you know, murder or political assassination.
10: Right.
9: And, you know, it's a dangerous thing to be promoting that, or it's a dangerous thing for our society to be to that point. It's a very dangerous thing.
10: Right.
9: But understand there's a lot of people that, you know, aren't going to let you do that to them.
10: Right.
9: Because they respect life and they cherish life. But I do think that people who can justify the murder of someone else, that basically they don't love life.
10: No, they
9: There's
10: don't.
9: There's no it, way it, you can if you don't value life.
10: I've said this for the longest time. If you don't value life from the beginning, you don't value anything along the way, which means people's experiences. Their value as a human, you know, as a person. But beyond that, their value of their work and efforts along the way. We talk about and this is part of capitalism, and what is this worth, what is that worth, and we should all have respect for, you know, people who are working hard and putting in the effort, and that's part of the system that we have. You're getting paid for something, then you're actually putting literally a value on that time, right, on that experience, on that effort and education, whatever it might be. If you don't value life though from the beginning, then you can't value any of those things along the way. And in the end, I have to question what you do value.
9: Yeah, that's a solid question.
10: You know, it's if you don't value life, then if you could take someone else's life outside of self-defense.
9: Right.
10: Then tell me what it is you value.
9: Or war.
10: Right. And there's a lot of this is, you know, something that many veterans will tell you. In fact, a couple of my family.
9: You never get
10: serving at wartime. It not just about being attacked and the PTSD that comes with that, but also what you're charged with doing, what you have to do, what your job is to do. And that is to, at times, take other lives. And that comes with a price. Those individuals and law enforcement, same thing. I have a friend who was on a SWAT team. had to take somebody out. And he relied heavily on his faith, his church. And that's, he said, of everything that was made available to me after that event, my church, my faith got me through everything.
9: There was a police officer who used to listen to this show all the time who became a friend of mine. I met him out somewhere.
10: Yeah.
9: And somebody pointed, you know, said, no, somebody sitting with a bunch of people said, that's Gary McNamara. He goes, well, he listened all the time.
10: Mm.
9: Work this shift.
10: Yeah.
9: In the Dallas area. And he had to, he had in self-defense as a police officer shot and killed a teenager.
10: Yeah.
9: Who pointed a gun at him.
10: Yeah.
9: I don't think he ever got over it.
10: Right. No, I don't see how you could.
9: He had PTSD and everything else. He admitted it. I mean, it got to him, even though it was completely and totally justified. He passed away in an accident a couple of years ago.
10: Mm.
9: But I was so because you could see the pain. You could see the pain in it. But when you talk about taking a life for profit, But even if I did, let me put it this way, even if I could justify murdering somebody for money, with the technology that exists today, I wouldn't do it, because the one thing that I know I couldn't handle would be to be alive and in a jail cell.
10: My dad, the best investigator that I personally known, I might be bias on that, but he taught law enforcement criminal investigation along with his military law enforcement experience. He always said it. Actually, it was the Lockerbie flight, the Lockerbie bombing. He said, "There's always something. You got to find it, but there's always something. There's always a piece of evidence." And now, to your point, with today's technology, you know. There's always something. You're never going to get away with it. It does. The moment you

0: 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I mean, there's just so many possibilities. Even sometimes farm equipment can create sparks and create fast-moving wildfires.
1: However, precipitation is expected in a stretch from the Pacific Northwest and the Northern Rockies this week. I'm Rod Bain reporting for the U.S. Department of Agriculture in Washington, D.C.
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0: We're Red Eye Radio. He's Eric Carling. I'm Gary McNamara. Have you noticed that the left doesn't talk about we need to be like Sweden anymore? There's a reason.
1: Yeah.
0: There's a reason. Wall Street Journal had an article on it, and we'll get to that here in a little bit. Plus, we'll get to Bernie Sanders saying congratulations to Mayor Mamdani. He inherited a huge budget deficit, brought it down to zero, and still invested in childcare, housing, and city infrastructure. When municipal governments stand with families, not corporations, blah, blah, blah, blah, blah, blah, blah. That went on for about an hour yesterday before he was absolutely blasted.
1: Yeah. As to how it actually happened.
0: I'm reading here from Ari Fleischer. What nonsense is this? Mamdani didn't do anything.
1: No.
0: All he did was change assumptions and projections. Mamdani is actually one of the least consequential mayors New York City has ever had. He actually does nothing except move his mouth. His socialist agenda lacks support, even in New York City. But you saw that, and we talked about this yesterday, New York kicking in another $8 billion. I had to tell my brother today, I said, well, he goes, Mamdani, he goes, did he really balance? I go, no, he's just taking more money from you.
1: Right, exactly. Like, you're paying for it upstate.
0: Yeah, the governor's making sure that you take care of New York City.
1: Yeah, congratulations to all the other people in New York that don't live in the city.
0: Yeah.
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1: And I'm Gary McNamara, along with Eric Carley. 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
1: All right, so new Fed chair.
2: Yeah.
1: He's in.
2: He's in now as chair.
1: He's in as of yesterday. Fed chair.
2: Warsh.
1: So,
2: yeah.
1: Does he take over now? Is it officially tomorrow that he takes over, the 15th?
2: I think it is officially. Yeah.
1: Oh, by the way, thanks to everybody on LinkedIn. Apparently, LinkedIn, you know, if you put in where you work and when you started, it promotes it at your anniversary.
2: Oh. Okay, yeah. That happens. Yeah.
1: As of, and I think it started doing it a couple days ago, but, I arrived in Dallas 26 years ago, the 12th, and I started on the air doing my local show at WBAP, 26 years ago tomorrow. Wow.
2: Yeah, crazy.
1: So I've been here a long time.
2: Wow.
1: And I must say, I've gotten used to the heat. It was a hot day yesterday.
2: Yeah.
1: And that was actually after I had to get some car work done. But after I got home in the afternoon, I actually was piddling around outside. I'm like, I like this heat.
2: Yeah. Yeah.
1: It must not have been humid, because I don't like the humidity. But I was, okay, this is all right. Summer. And then another 2 months from now, I'll be like, are we to middle of September or October yet?
2: Let's go. Oh, yeah. No. We're not even in the... in the real heat just right yet, but we're getting there.
1: But thank you to so many people, listeners and everything, that follow me on LinkedIn, that said, all of a sudden I'm like, why do I got so many responses on? This is LinkedIn.
2: Yeah.
1: I'm on LinkedIn once every, couple of years maybe.
2: Yeah.
1: And I just happened to hit, I'm like, what are all these responses? And it's like, okay. It's like, congratulations on your anniversary.
2: Yeah. So, yeah, I get that every year.
1: For being here in Texas. Our anniversary for working together will be 21 years on July 15th.
2: Right. Yeah. And my 30-year with this job is December of this year. 30 years. I remember Hal Jay, a great friend of mine and great morning host there at WBAP, our flagship, asking me the morning that my late co-host, Bill Mack, who started the all-night show on WBAP back in 69, retired from WBAP. On the air that morning, Hal asked me after our show, and I was sitting in with him, he asked me, so Bill has, had been here 32 years. Are you going to be here 32 years? And it was just the quickest no I'd doing overnights 32 years. No. Well, I'm going to hit 30, and I hope I'm here for 32. I hope I'm here for 35. I'd love to be here for 40. I don't want to. I really don't want to give this up. The liberals are making it too hard. Every day they make it harder. I think that's going to be my conundrum, is that at some point we all retire. And at some point, I'll have to hang it up. You know, when I you know, crack the mic and just keep screaming, "You kids, get out of my yard." It's like, okay, time to give it up. And it's going to be so hard. That's going to be, I think the liberals are doing this on purpose, just to get back at me. It's a personal thing. But no, it's going to be the hardest thing to do, because who knows how insane it will be. By the way, who knows how insane it will be this July? Forget about years later when I retire.
1: You know, and you probably can relate to this. I remember a listener, this goes back a few years, coming up to me and saying, "What does it feel like to be Gary McNamara?"
2: Yeah, I've had people ask me the same thing. What does it feel like to be Gary McNamara?
1: Yeah. It's like I blank stare. It's like,
2: I'll tell you, I can't get his credit cards to work. But
1: I have no idea.
2: Other than that,
1: answer that question. But yeah. What, you know, and I said, oh, you're talking about being a, you know, doing this, being a radio show host, podcaster, and doing this for a significant period of time. And the only answer that I had for him, and you may agree with this, you may not, I'm not sure.
2: Mm-hmm.
1: But the vast majority of my career, not that I didn't enjoy it, but the fact is, this is a very cutthroat, tough business.
2: Yeah.
1: It is. Yeah. I mean, it's a very cutthroat, tough business. And the mindset, even if you're enjoying it, was survival.
2: Yeah.
1: And it wasn't until just a few years ago, it was working with you and getting to a certain point, which really began when you and I started doing, you know, you and I started working together, but really when, you'll probably agree with this, when it became Red Eye.
2: Yeah, right.
1: Which would have been...
2: In 2012.
1: In 2012, and
2: right.
1: A succession of management that we worked for that has shown absolute trust in us without question.
2: Yeah. Yeah.
1: And I was thinking the other day, really it's been about 13 years now where I've had the most fun, and the mindset is completely different, because you learn after, you know, year after year after year after year of the pressure doesn't matter anymore. You've dealt with it for such a long time.
2: Right, yeah.
1: But for such a long time, you're just attempting to survive the next week, the next month, the next rating book, whatever.
2: Mm-hmm.
1: Not that it wasn't enjoyable, but the focus was completely, completely different. And that's why, because when I first came on this show, and I've told the story, this is not... My goal was to stay a year, and mm-hmm. my goal was get national radio show experience and then catapult to something else. I'm not going to stay with this doofus, Eric.
2: Yeah, that was my goal, too, for you to stay a year. I had that written in my contract, no more than 1 year. Gary can stay no more than 1 year. Okay, fine.
1: So we were in agreement on that.
2: Yeah.
1: And we knew within a week, didn't we? It was really a week where we knew we had something. We can't explain why. We didn't know why we had the chemistry. I don't think I've ever attempted to analyze it. And
2: I had friends in radio, and we tried with one of those friends off the air, the best chemistry and very funny. And we tried to work together on the air, didn't fly. And we were still good friends today. It just didn't work. You can't create that kind of chemistry. It just kind of has to be there.
1: And just so
2: especially when we're doing what we do here.
1: And when we were, and it was really, it was Bob Schomper's idea to put us together.
2: Yeah, right. We blame him. You
1: know? No, I think I told him a couple months ago, the best thing you ever did in your career was...
2: That's right. This is the best thing you've ever built. Put that on your wall, Bob.
1: And he's retired now. Bob retired a few years ago.
2: Yeah. Great guy.
1: Yeah, and on there. Never forget. I mean, when he just so funny when he hired me, because this is my, you know, this is my 26th anniversary being in Texas and doing the local show, and that's what he hired me for.
2: Right.
1: I'll never forget the meeting where you know, he said, well, I'm not going to offer you the job. And I said, okay. He said, because I've offered you two jobs before, which he did. He'd offered me a job in Albuquerque, and he'd offered me a job in Madison, Wisconsin. Can you imagine me in Madison, Wisconsin?
3: Wow. At least you'd be used to the cold, I think, maybe.
1: Well, I mean,
3: I don't know.
1: Probably the politics. But I did work in Portland before I came here. So, yeah. I mean, he said, I'm not going to offer you the job because I've offered you a job twice already. And you've turned me down. I'm not going to have you turn me down a third time.
3: Yeah.
1: He said, so it's in your hands. And I just said, okay. Because we had talked about, did you feel, because I came in and I filled in for a couple of days. You know, for the great Mark Davis.
3: Right.
1: And I said, yeah, I felt real comfortable. He goes, well, I'm not going to offer you a job.
3: Get out.
1: You have to tell me that you want it. We're at a sports bar. It was St. Patrick's Day of 2000.
3: Right.
1: And I said, if you offer me a job, I'll take it.
3: Yeah.
1: And then I think the next thing probably was, well, we haven't discussed pay. And I said, well, if I want you and you want me, that can be worked out. And it was. I mean.
3: Yeah, right.
1: And then 2 months later, I was here. So, it's like I said, it's really interesting that I've, you know, when I look back. And so I never thought I'd be working at this age, ever. I didn't see this coming at all. And now
3: my plan was 59 and a half. I've told you
1: yes,
3: that.
1: Yes, yes.
3: I don't know how many times.
1: Yeah. Yeah, and so for me, I remember when I started the show at 50, the only thing I thought of, okay, I retire at 65 or 66.
3: Yeah.
1: You know, whatever. I think it was 66 years and 2 months was my, and I said, and I'm going to go out and I'll play golf every day and I'll go up to New York and, you know, visit everybody during the holidays and golf during the summer and ski during the winter.
3: Yeah.
1: And then I got to be that age and realized physically, there's a ton of stuff I can do. I can ride the bike. I can, you know, I can swim. Mm-hmm. I can play some golf, but the joints are gone.
3: Yeah.
1: You know, I can't be, you know, I can still, I've got great heart, great lungs, all that. And I still work out, you know, very heavily, but you can't pound on the joints anymore. And then I realized, when I got to that age, I can't do that. It's like, well, what am I going to do? Well, might as well stay working for a couple more years. And now it's an addiction. Now this is.
3: Well, no, what I want to do. This is my hobby.
1: Yeah, I would rather do this than anything else.
3: I love getting my guitar out and playing it.
1: Yeah.
3: I love hanging out with my wife when we get the time to do that. And we don't get as much time as we'd like. To do that, I just adore my wife more and more every day. But in terms of my personal hobby, this is
1: hobby.
3: It.
1: Yeah.
3: And that is going to be, at some point, the conundrum.
1: Yeah.
3: And, you know, it's going to be years from now. It's not anywhere close. But because I'm going to be sitting around yelling at my TV, or I'm going to be traveling somewhere and somebody's going to say, hey, did you hear what happened? And I won't know what happened because I turn off all my notifications to stay sane. And I'll say no, and then they'll tell me, and I'll go, dang it.
1: What I like is, you know, every time we sign, and it was a year and a half ago, whatever, year ago, whatever, when we signed our last contract, and like the first question, you going to continue after this one? Okay. Because I can't. There's just nothing else I can imagine doing. And that's the difference. It's always been fun to be on the air, but it was work and there was pressure, and now it's just fun. Everything about this job is fun, and I think part of it is the repetition, and once you deal with pressure or whatever and realize, well, it doesn't matter. Why do I think about the pressure? It's going to be there. Just you let it go as you mature.
3: I have friends that have retired. You know, they had jobs. One was a executive at Dell, and he's retired. Other guys in construction, they're retired. But doing what we do, I don't want to not do this.
1: Yeah, exactly. So you know? I'm on my 26th year here in Texas. Woo-hoo. Tomorrow.
3: Yeah. All right.
1: Wow.
3: Yeah. Well, congratulations.
1: I am blessed.
3: Yeah. You are.
1: Welcome
3: to Texas.
1: And you're blessed to have me.
3: We're all blessed to have you. I thought that was a given.
1: We are Red Eye Radio.
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0: We are Red Eye Radio. He is Eric Carlin. I'm Gary McNamara. You know, things are bizarre when Fetterman comes out, Senator Fetterman, and called out the Democratic stars on Wednesday as outright socialists and communists. He said, I think extremism is driving it without a doubt. He said in a Reason magazine interview, which is a libertarian magazine, look at the primaries, you know, all across the Senate and the House. Look at all the kinds of people they've already been elected. Look at the mayor of Seattle. She's an absolute socialist.
1: Yeah.
0: And he just blasted
1: Wow.
0: all the Democrats.

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7: From ABC News, I'm Chuck Severson. A banquet is ahead in a little while for President Trump and China's President Xi in Beijing after the first meeting of this summit. China wants an easing of restrictions on high-tech exports and easier access to investments in the U.S. President Trump wants trade deals. ABC's Melissa Adan.
8: China rolling out a red carpet earlier, welcoming the president and major tech leaders that traveled with the president, Elon Musk, and AI chipmaker NVIDIA's CEO Jensen Huang, as they got off Air Force One. 300 young people waving Chinese and American flags. The summit had been rescheduled due to the war in Iran. China is by far the largest buyer of Iranian oil.
7: The British military says a ship anchored off the coast of the United Arab Emirates has been seized. No word who owns the ship or who seized it, but it's sailing towards Iran. Russia launched its biggest air attack of the war on Ukraine overnight, says ABC's Lionel Moise.
9: Firing at least 800 drones, killing at least six people, and wounding dozens, including children. It comes as the Pentagon abruptly cancels the deployment of thousands of troops to neighboring Poland.
7: Of the three dozen Americans connected to the cruise ship hantavirus outbreak being monitored, an American doctor has been released from a quarantine unit in Omaha after testing negative. CDC official Dr. David Fitter.
10: CDC currently recommends testing only for people with symptoms. There's a blood test specifically for Andes that has been validated, as well as a PCR test for Andes, but it's currently for research use only and not used for patient care yet.
7: Researchers say reading and math scores dropped in a large majority of U.S. school districts compared to 10 years ago. Sean Reardon, professor of education at Stanford University.
11: The rise of social media seems to correspond with a big decline in reading for pleasure. So that decline in reading is just going to clearly have an impact on kids' vocabulary and their ability to read and comprehend.
7: You're listening to ABC News.
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1: A Chinese warning. Good morning, I'm Gordon Deal, along with Nicole Murray, on this Thursday, May 14th. Glad you could be with us. Here's what's up this hour.
2: China says the Taiwan issue could lead to a conflict between Beijing and Washington if not handled properly.
1: Citing fraud concerns, the Trump administration will withhold more than $1 billion in Medicaid payments to California.
2: With Democrats losing the redistricting battle, hear how they're pivoting to a new campaign approach ahead of the midterms.
1: And the current status of the all-important internship.
3: Well, it's actually showing kind of an uneven picture, right? So while some jobs in some sectors are cutting back on internships, likely, you know, some of the jobs that we've seen shed workers due to things like artificial intelligence, other companies are actually doubling down on internships, and they're seeing interns as a way to maybe usher in this new AI era.
1: Oyin Adedoyin at the Wall Street Journal on why internships are so hard to find at a time when they're more crucial than ever. A two-day summit between President Trump and China's Xi Jinping is underway. The Chinese president says trade talks were making progress, but warned about disagreement over Taiwan. Beijing's translated remarks on the discussion said the Chinese leader told Trump that Taiwan was the most important issue they faced and, if handled poorly, could push the entire U.S.-China relationship into a bad situation and caused the countries to enter conflict. Trump did not respond when a reporter later shouted a question about whether the leaders had discussed Taiwan.
4: I really look very much forward to our discussion. It's a big discussion. There are those that say this is maybe the biggest summit ever. They can never remember anything like it. It's, I can say in the United States, it's people aren't talking about anything else.
1: China claims the self-governed island as its territory, while Taiwan operates as a sovereign democracy. Meanwhile, Trump and Xi this evening will attend a state banquet that will reportedly include American business leaders visiting Beijing with Trump. The summit concludes with tea and lunch tomorrow. The U.S. and Israeli war with Iran looms large over Trump's visit to China, which maintains close ties with Tehran and is a major purchaser of Iranian oil. Secretary of State Marco Rubio on Fox News says the United States hopes to convince China to play a more active role in getting Iran to walk away from what they're doing now in the Persian Gulf. Vice President J.D. Vance.
25: The fundamental question is, do we make enough progress that we satisfy the president's red line? And the red line is very simple. He needs to feel confident that we've put a number of protections in place such that Iran will never have a nuclear weapon.
1: Separately, Lebanon and Israel are set to hold new peace talks in Washington starting today as their latest ceasefire nears its end. The two countries last met 3 weeks ago at the White House, where President Trump voiced optimism for a historic agreement. Change is officially set for the Federal Reserve. The Senate yesterday approved Kevin Warsh as the 17th chair of the central bank. He'll replace Jerome Powell, whose eight-year tenure included a heated clash with President Trump over political independence. We get more from this morning's Mike Gavin.
26: Warsh was confirmed in a 54-45 vote, mostly along party lines, with only Pennsylvania Democrat John Fetterman crossing the aisle to vote in favor of Warsh's nomination. Warsh is widely viewed as more aligned with Trump, who has long demanded rate cuts, but he is set to take office as inflation pressures intensify due to the U.S. war with Iran. Inflation jumped to a three-year high of 3.8% in April and now outpaces wage growth. Meanwhile, investors expect the Fed to keep its benchmark lending rate unchanged for the rest of the year or even raise rates if inflation worsens. Gordon.
1: Thank you, Mike. The Fed chairman is just one vote on the Federal Open Market Committee that considers rate moves. And while Warsh would control the agenda at every Fed meeting, he would not have unilateral authority over what the majority of the committee decides. By the way, make sure to check out a podcast of today's program full of stories you won't hear this hour. 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The podcast is available on Apple, Google, Spotify, or wherever you get your podcasts. Just do a search for This Morning with Gordon Deal. 11 minutes after the hour, on This Morning, America's First News.
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1: Thanks for spending part of your Thursday with us. Where do House Democrats go next? That's the big question facing party leaders in the wake of last week's ruling by the Virginia Supreme Court that killed a new House map designed to give Democrats a big boost in November's midterms. Analysis from Mike Lillis, congressional reporter at The Hill. Mike, set the scene.
30: It's changed the calculus and, but not so much the strategy, I should say, because, you know, there's been so much focus on the redistricting over the past almost year now with, you know, the parties trading back and forth, Texas for the Republicans, California for Dems, Virginia for Dems, Florida for Republicans. Like, you know, you go down this list where they've been just batting the ball back and forth. Now we're about to enter a new phase, and that's particularly true for the Democrats because, as you just said, they're sort of out of options. Virginia really deflated them. They had drawn a map that was going to pick up almost guarantee them 4 additional seats. The current map is 6-5, so they think they can pick up some under the current map also, but it does knock them back a little bit. Now we shift into a more traditional campaign where redistricting is gonna be done in a few weeks, and Democrats are just going to focus. You know, in many ways brings them right back to where they started, which is we're going to focus on affordability, high cost of living, and try to link Trump and Republican policies to that crisis.
1: Yeah. So the messaging here will zero in how specifically with proposals or poking fun at Republican management of their majority. Like, what do we anticipate?
30: It will be a combination of both, right? That, you know, it's easy to be in the minority. All you have to do is attack the other side, attack the majority. Like this, when, the party of the president is traditionally at a disadvantage in the midterms. There's always a kind of a pendulum swing that comes back and voters kind of get disenchanted with the party in power. That's particularly true right now because of inflation going up and rising costs, particularly on oil and gas. That's not new either. Like, you always blame the other party for the rising cost of oil and gas. What's different this time is this is sort of a rare case where you can directly link the rising costs to a very specific policy, namely the war in Iran. So, you know, Democrats are going to have a pretty easy time making that case. Voters are disenchanted. They go to the gas tank every day and see those numbers. So it's an easy case to make on that. So the messaging rights itself. The second part of your question is what will Democrats do about it? You can't just message on nothing. You also have to have a list of very specific legislative promises to lend to voters so that they have something to grasp. So something that they know you're going to do if they do give you power. And we were talking to some of the campaign operatives. You know, you go back to 2006 with Nancy Pelosi when she first won the gavel. They had something called 6 in 06, and it was a very specific and digestible, there were only six of them, policy promises that they made. They won, and they passed them all within, you know, the first month or something like that. So you can look for the Democrats to do something very similar here over the summer, where they're going to come up with a very short, digestible list of legislative promises that they will make, and they'll tell voters, you give us power, and this is the stuff we're going to do, and you can look for it. Almost all of it will be related to affordability. It'll be end the war in Iran. It'll be health care subsidies that expired on Obamacare at the beginning of the year. It'll be, let's bring down the cost of housing with some housing bills. Let's bring down the cost of groceries, coffee, you know, all the things that are gone up. It's going to be a very kind of laser-focused message, daycare part of that message. It's all going to be economy. It's all going to be affordability. And that all plays into their hands right now, despite the setback in Virginia and the Supreme Court decision that went against them.
1: We're speaking with Mike Lillis, congressional reporter at The Hill. The story is called, With Few Options Left in Redistricting, Democrats Ramp Up Affordability Message. There was that promise, too, to overhaul judicial and electoral systems, but is that not at the forefront right now?
30: Well, you know, they can say anything they want about doing that, but they don't have the power to do it, right? Even if the House does flip, Donald Trump is still the president. Even if the House and Senate were to flip, Donald Trump is still the president, and there's still the filibuster in the Senate. Those are ideas that are popular on the Democratic side of the aisle, but very unpopular on the Republican side of the aisle. You know, you go back to 2019, which was the last time the House flipped to the Democrats' favor. Pelosi was also the speaker at the time. And their H.R. 1, their very first big bill that they wanted to push was campaign finance, voting rights, election reform, redistricting reform. 2021, 2 years later, same thing. H.R. 1 was campaign finance, election judicial reform. They went nowhere. They passed in the House, and that's as far as they went.
1: Thanks, Mike. Mike Lillis, congressional reporter at The Hill. 20 minutes now after the hour. On This Morning, America's First News, here's Nicole Murray.
5: And now, the three big things you need to know. Number one.
2: Chinese President Xi Jinping warned President Trump during a two-day summit in Beijing that the Taiwan issue could lead to a conflict with the U.S. if not handled properly. President Xi, through a translator.
7: I always believe that our two countries have more common interests than differences. Success in one is an opportunity for the other. And a stable bilateral relationship is good for the world.
2: The closed-door session lasted roughly 2 hours and 15 minutes.
5: Number two.
2: President Trump is expected to ask China to help end the costly Iran war. Secretary of State Marco Rubio on Fox News.
14: We've made clear to them, you know, that any support for Iran would obviously be detrimental for our relationship. That obviously is going to come up in this conversation.
2: Meanwhile, Central Command reports that since a blockade of Iranian ports began, the U.S. military has allowed 15 merchant vessels supporting humanitarian aid to pass through. 67 commercial vessels have been redirected.
5: Number three.
2: South Carolina's highest court has overturned the murder conviction of former lawyer Alex Murdaugh, who was serving two life sentences for allegedly shooting his wife and 22-year-old son in 2021. The state's Attorney General Alan Wilson says Murdaugh will remain in prison.
15: He received a concurrent 40-year sentence in addition to the state's charges. So Alec Murdaugh will not be getting out of prison for several decades.
2: In other news, an Oklahoma man convicted of killing his ex-girlfriend and her 7-month-old daughter after setting their home on fire nearly 20 years ago is set to be executed today. 52-year-old Raymond Johnson will receive a lethal injection. The U.S. military says the body of a second U.S. soldier who went missing in Morocco earlier this month during a training exercise has been recovered. CIA whistleblower James Erdman has testified before a Senate committee alleging the Biden administration and Dr. Anthony Fauci withheld the origins of COVID-19.
0: Dr. Fauci influenced the analytical process and findings by leveraging his position to ensure the IC consulted with a conflicted list of curated subject matter experts, public health officials, and scientists.
2: Erdman alleges that the 2021 assessment says COVID likely leaked from a lab in China. A new ComBank study found that 90% of Generation Z keep their phones on silent 24/7 because a ringtone causes anxiety.
1: Yeah. I don't know if it causes anxiety, but both my kids, I think, have them on silent. Maybe on like vibrate for some notifications.
2: I get that. You don't call for anything unless if it's urgent. Yeah. Otherwise, you text.
1: It does seem like that. Thank you, Nicole. 22 minutes now after the hour.
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8: Thanks for being with us. For students prepping for life after college, it's an agonizing challenge. Internships are becoming more critical to landing that first job, yet are getting harder to come by. Here's Oyin Adedoyin, personal finance reporter at the Wall Street Journal. Oyin, take us through it.
9: So, you know, we already know that the job market, especially for entry-level jobs, is looking a little rough for recent graduates, right? And we wanted to figure out whether that was trickling into the internship market, which a lot of college students need in order to even qualify for jobs these days. And it turns out it is. Internship postings on early career job platform Handshake were down 16%. Which is continuing a decline that they've been seeing on internship postings since 2023.
8: Boy, with the job market the way it is, I thought there'd be a boost in companies looking to bring on some interns, maybe for some cheap labor.
9: Well, it's actually showing kind of an uneven picture, right? So while some jobs in some sectors are cutting back on internships, likely, you know, some of the jobs that we've seen shed workers due to things like artificial intelligence, other companies are actually doubling down on internships, and they're seeing interns as a way to maybe usher in this new AI era into their workforce.
8: Wow. All right. So explain the importance here about having one in your back pocket when you're looking for a job.
9: Yeah, I mean, internships are becoming increasingly competitive because companies view having had, you know, one or two internships as a really good signal for new hires, right? They want to see that you've had experience working in the field in some way professionally before they hire you on full time. And so what we're seeing as that translates into, you know, college students is they're piling on internships, you know, maybe multiple in a year now.
8: How early should you begin that process if you're a college student of looking for an internship?
9: It seems like that process is starting earlier and earlier. So I spoke with, you know, a freshman at UCLA. She's already got four internships in her first year, and she joined a investment group. You know, she's interested in working in finance, so she joined a group because she really wanted to have some early exposure to networking for internships that hire right out of her group, right? So college students are starting to be really strategic when it comes to this. But also some companies, particularly finance companies, are also recruiting earlier. So I talked to another student in Ohio who said that, you know, he had a last round interview for an internship that won't start until next summer.
8: We're speaking with Oyin Adedoyin, personal finance reporter at the Wall Street Journal. The story is called Internships Are More Crucial Than Ever and Even Harder to Find. What should students be doing then, Oyin? What's the advice here?
9: Well, you know, students should be, of course, trying to apply to as many internships as they can. But if they're having trouble finding internships, then maybe looking on campus for other kind of work-related skills that they can get under their belt. I've talked

0: to some students who are actually creating their own, you know, websites or creating their own thing as a way to show employers when they graduate that they have experience in some of these more technical skills that they seem to be looking for these days. Another thing that a lot of students told me that they were experiencing in the job search or the internship search is that, you know, they're trying to see how well students can actually use AI. And, you know, one student told me that in her internship interview, though the internship wasn't necessarily labeled as an AI internship, her interviewer asked her, you know, how are you using this technology in your studies? How have you used it in your prior work experience? So having some kind of handle on artificial intelligence seems to be something that is kind of the new standard.
1: Thanks, Oyin. Oyin Adedoyin, personal finance reporter at the Wall Street Journal. 30 minutes now after the hour on This Morning, America's First News.

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11: Thanks for spending time with us. Welcome into Thursday, May 14th. Gordon Deal with Nicole Murray. Some of our top stories and headlines. China's president warns Trump over Taiwan. The U.S. and Israeli war with Iran is overshadowing the two-day summit between Washington and Beijing. Kevin Warsh approved as the new Fed chair. Wholesale prices at their highest level in 3 years during April. We'll look at the five car brands where prices average less than $40,000. Halftime show of the World Cup Final will feature Shakira, Madonna, and BTS. We get the full NFL schedule tonight, and the homeless man in Seattle rewarded for his thoughtfulness. That story in about 20 minutes. More older Americans are falling into poverty in suburbs built for middle-class stability. What they face, from Russell Contreras, senior race and justice reporter at Axios. Russell, what are we learning?
4: Well, we know that in the recent decades, a lot of baby boomers moved to the suburbs. They bought homes, they took their families out, and many they're home rich. They're not cash rich. But suburbia, it lacks transit. It lacks a lot of housing services. It lacks a lot of things that help cushion poverty in cities. And it's leaving millions of seniors at risk of isolation in neighborhoods they help build and put themselves in poverty because they're not cash rich. They're home rich, but they lack a lot of the services that are in the cities.
11: Wow. How many folks are impacted? Do we even know?
4: We don't know. You know, the U.S. has roughly about 6 million people or 60 million people over the age of 65, and that's gone up about 34%. But the growth has been in our country in these low-density metro areas, and roughly half of seniors live in suburban-style communities, meaning even modest poverty can translate to millions struggling. So we think we estimated there's around 11 to 15% of seniors living in poverty, and that number keeps growing up, and poverty has grown since the 2000s, concentrated outside the urban area, and the fastest-growing age group is 80-plus, and they're most likely to face high housing costs and need for paid care, putting a lot of financial strain on their pocketbooks.
11: Wow. Does that mean they might, as a group, be in selling mode at some point?
4: They could be. But, you know, remember, about 70% of seniors live in areas where public transportation is limited. So even then, they can't move into areas. There's a lot of programs, Meals on Wheels and home health care costs. It costs a lot for those spread out suburban areas and in dense cities. So many times, this is their only asset. So if they sell it, where are they going to go? Are they going to go to assisted living? Are they going to go in senior care areas like in Florida? So it's really hard and it's unrealistic that a lot of them will take that care. But if they put this in perspective. There's a New York County level and Nassau County where poverty has surged, and adult poverty has surged around 78%, 48% in Suffolk County from 2012 to 2022. So it's a growing problem, and we're not really focusing on it.
11: Wow. We're speaking with Russell Contreras, senior race and justice reporter at Axios. The story is called Suburban Poverty Traps America's Senior Citizens. Is there anybody proposing a solution, or does anyone see a way out of this, or does the pendulum swing the other way at some point?
4: Well, a lot of folks I talked to said, look, suburban areas need to step up their infrastructure. So you're going to need some sort of transportation. You can't let these be transportation deserts. You're going to have to put the same facilities that you have in cities in suburban areas. Now, it's going to be challenging, thinking about the access to meals, access to other things, in order to augment that poverty. But the other issue we have is if you do that, there's also the exurbs. The exurbs are also growing. They even lack more resources. So there's need to be a conversation about what's to happen here and a lot of different proposals. If not, this problem is going to get worse.
11: Jeez, what's the rule of thumb, generally speaking, for seniors when it comes to how much they ought to be spending on housing per month?
4: That's right. You know, there's nearly 1 in 3 older households, they're in cost burden, meaning they spend over 30% of their income, in some places 50%. That's way too high. A lot of experts say it should be in about 25 to 20%, even lower, especially if you've already paid out your home. But here's another thing, rising taxes. Taxes on property, also something to consider, especially if you're using that or you do things like reverse mortgages. That cost burden is just so much high. It takes a lot of money for those on fixed income with not a lot of opportunity to grow that income right after you're 65.
11: Wow. Do we start to become a multi-generational households more and more?
4: That's right. We're going to go back to the old days where you got people like myself, Gen Xers, are also supporting not just children or maybe grandchildren one day, but also their parents. Yep. They got nowhere to go, and if we don't have the facilities to put them in places that can take care of them, the burden is going to be on us.
11: Thanks, Russell. Russell Contreras, senior race and justice reporter at Axios. 20 minutes now in front of the hour. On This Morning, America's First News. Coming up next, a sushi restaurant has a very specific warning about its all-you-can-eat buffet.
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11: Pleasure with us. Welcome into Friday Eve. It is time now for the mic drop with this morning's Mike Gavin.
22: Good morning. Well, we know that one of the pitfalls of ordering so much of our stuff online is the packaging, with small items often sent in comically large boxes. Now imagine you get over 150 of those boxes delivered in one day. A business owner went viral on Reddit after getting 165 pool noodles delivered in 165 separate large boxes from Walmart. He posted a video detailing the delivery, showing the massive stack of boxes in his shed, asking what he's supposed to do with all these boxes he'll have after unpacking the pool noodles. Commenters told their own similar stories about being delivered a box full of air. Others were thinking about the FedEx driver, who could actually have a great day getting to empty his truck of feather light boxes in just one stop. Yeah. Right? Imagine you get to go home after that. Done for the day.
11: 165 boxes.
22: Yeah.
11: Each containing one pool noodle.
22: Right. Weighing like what, you know, 1/10 of an ounce, whatever those things weigh. Right. They're ridiculously light.
11: This could have been accomplished. Could you get all them into one box? I don't know about that. It'd be a bulky box, to be fair, but I mean, certainly a small handful of boxes.
22: Yeah. Jeez. Yeah. I mean, you can squish those things together. I mean, if you do the right packing, you could squish at least into the size boxes. These weren't huge boxes. The size of the boxes were probably fit maybe 20. I mean, you could probably squeeze 20 or so in, I would think. So yeah. It'd be less than 10 boxes for sure, not 165.
11: I'm going to go on a limb here and say that artificial intelligence is to blame for this.
22: Oh, that's not even going out on a limb. I think I think that's a slam dunk.
11: It's automatic?
22: Yeah, I mean, artificial intelligence or some sort of automated, computer-automated type of system. Yeah, yeah, maybe it's not a fully AI, but some sort of machine definitely put this together.
11: No human said, I've got an idea.
22: Right.
11: Yeah,
22: yeah, and then checked it off and said, yeah, that's fantastic.
11: Good. Yeah, just bring over 165 boxes so we can pack one at a time.
22: Definitely not.
11: Goodness.
22: And everyone loves an all-you-can-eat restaurant until you eat so much you wind up in the bathroom. A sushi restaurant in Spain is fighting back, introducing a vomit fee for diners who eat until they get sick. Sushi Toro posted about the new policy on social media, saying they've experienced a growing number of incidents in recent months involving customers eating until they burst, sometimes not even making it to the bathroom before regurgitating, raising concerns over hygiene and customer service. The restaurant did not appear to be specific about how much the vomit fee would be, but prices for eating there range from $20 to $28, depending on the day and time.
11: Wow. So this is a growing number of incidents.
22: Yeah, apparently.
11: Whoa.
22: Apparently, this is something, a trend. A new hot trend is to go in and eat until you get sick.
11: Is it possible that the food's contaminated?
22: I mean,
11: or just bad? And then people are throwing up because they're eating bad food.
22: I mean, I'd say that's a possibility, except for the fact we've heard a lot of these stories lately about how restaurants, these all-you-can-eat buffets, are having to kind of crack down on people. You know, they give them a time limit. You can't just camp out there all day and kind of just keep eating and eating. Or, you know, there's a lot of different measures are being put into place, and this is just the latest now.
11: Man, I've never gotten sick from that, but I can certainly carry my weight. At an all-you-can-eat, especially a sushi joint. Yeah. Watch out.
22: Yeah.
11: I can put it away.
22: Yeah. Yeah. You and I would be dangerous, I have to say.
11: I wouldn't vomit after that, though.
22: Mm. Yeah. I don't think I've ever come close to that before. But, yeah, for sure. There are certain types of us who, you know, can put it away and have a whole lot of fun in a place like that.
11: I mean, to be clear, I'll be waddling out of the restaurant, but I'm not throwing up.
22: Feels great going down, not so much walking out.
11: 13 minutes now. Front of the hour on This Morning, America's First News.
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11: Glad you're with us. Only five major car brands averaged sale prices under $40,000 last month as new car prices continue to rise and car shoppers feel the pinch. Consumers paid an average of just over $49,000 for new cars in April 2026, according to Kelley Blue Book. Aaron Keating, executive analyst for Cox Automotive, says strength in high-volume segments like SUVs and pickups is lifting the average, but overall price growth remains below long-term norms, she says, signaling that the pricing environment is continuing to normalize. With that in mind, USA Today took a look at five auto brands in April that had average sales prices below 40 grand. Number one, Mazda. The average transaction price in April, about 37,000. The bestseller, the CX-5 SUV. Number two, Subaru. Their bestseller, the Crosstrek. Third brand selling under 40,000 bucks, Nissan. Its bestseller, the Rogue SUV. Number four on the list, Honda, with the bestseller being the CR-V. And number five, Hyundai, with its bestseller being the Tucson. 8 minutes in front of the hour on This Morning. Once again, here's Nicole Murray.
9: And now, the three big things you need to know. Number one.
10: Chinese President Xi Jinping had stern words for President Trump while discussing Taiwan as they met in Beijing, warning of potential clashes and even conflicts if the issue is not handled properly. Trump addressing the Chinese leader during opening remarks.
24: It's an honor to be with you. It's an honor to be your friend. And the relationship between China and the USA is going to be better than ever before.
10: President Xi welcomed Trump at the Great Hall of the People in Beijing for a red carpet arrival ceremony featuring a military honor guard.
9: Number two.
10: The Senate has narrowly confirmed Kevin Warsh to serve as the 17th chair of the Federal Reserve. Warsh, who was nominated for the post by President Trump in January, won confirmation 54-45, earning support from all Senate Republicans and just one Democrat, Pennsylvania's John Fetterman.
9: Number three.
10: A Utah mother who published a children's book about grief after the death of her husband will serve a life sentence for his murder without the possibility of parole. Judge Richard Mrazek.
25: A person convicted of those things is simply too dangerous to ever be free.
10: Corey Richens was convicted in March of aggravated murder for lacing her husband's cocktail with five times the lethal dose of fentanyl in 2022. All 18 U.S. passengers who were on the cruise ship at the center of the Hanta virus outbreak remain in federal quarantine as the CDC figures out when they can safely go home. CDC Dr. David Fitter.
26: We're working really closely with all contacts to ensure that they understand what is expected for them to appropriately monitor themselves. But we also want to make sure that they have the right information so that they can understand the situation as best as possible.
10: The CDC said it is encouraging the passengers to stay in quarantine for the full 42-day incubation period, which ends June 22nd. The former film producer who pleaded guilty to distributing ketamine that resulted in Matthew Perry's death has received a 2-year prison sentence. Eric Fleming was also sentenced to 3 years of probation. Little Caesars has partnered with Flytrex to take delivery to the next level. 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
11: Man, it's impressive. 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
10: Why weird? 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There's no complaints here.
11: Just seeing a drone come out of the sky with your food, it's kind of bizarre.
10: I think we have weirder things in the world now than flying pizza.
11: It's going to be normal in the next 5 years, that's for sure.
10: Love it.
11: 6 minutes now in front of the hour.
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14: Thanks for joining us. A Seattle man, homeless for 7 years, is getting a fresh start after he found and returned the priceless memorial relics of a deceased family dog. When Holly and Brandon Dunn's car was broken into in Seattle's University District, the thief made off with the most irreplaceable items they owned: the ashes, ceramic paw prints, and a memorial stuffed animal of their late chihuahua named Tia. GoodNewsNetwork.org says the thief would later deposit the remembrances in a bag in a dumpster, finding no value. The homeless man named Chris came across the bag and contacted a number he spotted on a flyer that the Dunns had put up. Now, as Chris moves into his very first apartment after 7 years on the streets, hundreds are rewarding him for his good deed through a GoFundMe. It has so far raised nearly $7,000 toward his rent, furniture, and care for a dog that he rescued from the street. That'll do it for this hour. For Nicole Murray and Mike Gavin, I'm Gordon Deal. 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
0: It's 6 o'clock, KTSA San Antonio. I'm Christian Blood. President Trump's enjoying a ceremonial welcome to China during a meeting with leader Xi Jinping at Beijing's Great Hall of the People. Some are saying Trump's message to China is this: the U.S. is open for business, but only on our terms. Trump is joined by some of the most powerful CEOs from the U.S. on the trip. That includes Elon Musk of Tesla and SpaceX, Tim Cook with Apple, and NVIDIA's Jensen Huang. The Chinese want to talk about ending the war in Iran and a possible takeover of Taiwan without U.S. interference. Two children and their stepmother soon to be released from an ICE detention center southwest of San Antonio.
1: They've been held there since April 27th on the belief that they were not in the U.S. legally, with immigration attorney Kate Lincoln Goldfinch arguing the opposite, saying the parents do have legal status. Maria Betania Euskategui Castillo of Venezuela and her 8 and 11-year-old stepkids have been in the country for 5 years, says the attorney, and were picked up while waiting for a bus to take the kids to Cambridge Elementary in San Antonio. Chris Davis, KTSA News.
0: A drug counselor who delivered deadly doses of ketamine to late actor Matthew Perry is headed to federal prison. KTSA Stacy Keene.
2: Eric Fleming was sentenced to 2 years in prison after pleading guilty. Prosecutors say the 55-year-old Fleming was the middleman who brokered ketamine deals and delivered the vials of drugs that killed the beloved friend star back in October of 2023. Fleming is the fourth of five suspects to be sentenced in connection with Perry's death. Perry had a long history of drug use, which he wrote about in his autobiography, Friends, Lovers, and the Big Terrible Thing. In the book, Perry discussed using ketamine therapy, noting that it wasn't for him. Perry died from a ketamine overdose less than a year after the book's release. Stacy Keene, KTSA News.
0: Real estate websites listing three cities in Texas among the best in the nation for new college graduates. Redfin compared large, medium, and small cities on things like starting salaries, home affordability, work opportunities, and so forth. On the big city list, Dallas was the highest rated in Texas at number 4. Houston came in 6th, and Austin rounded out the list at number 10. But no luck for San Antonio this time around. KTSA News Time 6:02. 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
5: In the NBA last night, the Cleveland Cavaliers overcame a 9-point deficit with 3 minutes to go to take the game to overtime and finally win it 117-113. James Harden had 30 points in the win. Cavaliers are now 3-0 in Game 5s in franchise history and taking the game back to Cleveland for Game 6. In the NFL, the schedule release continues to dribble out and finally will be completely released tonight at 7 o'clock. You can hear it live on 94.1 San Antonio Sports Star. Yesterday, we found out the Houston Texans are going across the pond to take on the division rival Jacksonville Jaguars at Wembley Stadium in London on Week 6. I'm Rob Thompson for 94.1 San Antonio Sports Star.
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4: Good morning. As you head into your early morning commute, we do have an accident reported involving an 18-wheeler, I-10, upper level, westbound Fredericksburg Road. We've got two left lanes blocked. It's causing stop-and-go conditions from Calabria. 35 southbound O'Connor on down to Wiener. That's some ongoing road work. It's got you stop-and-go. And on 1604 east, by Nacogdoches over to Lookout. This road work has the roadway reduced to one lane. Now, if you guys see something we're not talking about this early morning, give us a call on the traffic tip line. We'll go and check it out. 210-785-2601. I'm Debbie Alcacer, KTSA Time Saver Traffic.
5: Mostly sunny and hot today, the high of 90. It'll be breezy this evening, otherwise partly cloudy. The low just 68 along the Riverwalk and 66 in Hill Country. Variably cloudy on Friday, breezy in the afternoon, the high 89. I'm meteorologist Jason Catarino with your KTSA Stevens Roofing AccuWeather forecast.
0: Clear skies and a cool 65 degrees at San Antonio's severe weather station. I'm Christian Blood. 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
2: Wow. There's a lot of pageantry going on in these meetings in China with the president. I just want to quickly, if we can, dip into this coverage here. Here we go.
3: Konnichiwa, my dear Chinese amigos. Your favorite president is here in China. I'm here to meet with your lovely dictator Xi, great friend of mine, a bit of a party pooper. I told him he was the Kung Flu Panda one time, and he didn't even smile. And when I ask him for McDonald's and a Diet Coke, he offers me tea and friggin' sushi. Or whatever it is you guys eat here in China. Probably dogs, like Somalis in Ohio. Anyway, thank you for inviting me to your lovely country. Remember to keep spraying Lysol in Wuhan. We don't want another fake virus to come from China. Anyway, arigato, bitches.
2: You're welcome.
4: I seriously thought you were about to dip into the Fox TV, so I was going to pot it up and turn it
2: up. I know.
5: That's
2: hilarious. I just, you know, I pull things out of places. You just never know where I'm going to find stuff sometimes.
5: Clearly.
6: And that's like probably closer to the truth than anything we're going to hear, actually.
2: Well, let me describe the video. He's wearing a kimono, and you know the Chinese hat that's kind of the big over your thing. It's red and it's got MAGA across the front of it.
6: That's probably exactly what's actually going on in his mind.
2: I just like the end of it. The end of it is the end of it.
3: China. Anyway, arigato, bitches.
6: I want that on a t-shirt.
5: That's great. Excellent.
2: You know, it was. Wow.
5: There you are.
2: I just turned off.
5: The Chinese are trying to shut you
2: down. Hey, leave my mic alone.
5: Hacking the mic there, dude.
2: Man.
5: Wow.
2: Konnichiwa, bitches. All right, so anyway, I'll get to the real president, okay?
6: Yes.
2: I got some stuff from the real president. And so let's roll a little bit of that.
0: President Xi, I want to thank you very much. First of all, that was an honor like few have ever seen before. And I think I was particularly impressed by those children. They were happy. They were beautiful. The military is obvious. It couldn't be better. But those children were amazing, and they represent so much. And I know they represent so much to you. You and I have known each other now for a long time. In fact, the longest relationship of our two countries that any president and president has had. And that's, to me, an honor. We've had a fantastic relationship. We've gotten along. When there were difficulties, we worked it out. I would call you, and you would call me. And whenever we had a problem, people don't know, whenever we had a problem, we worked it out very quickly.
2: This was right after they did all that pageantry outside, which was stunning. It was absolutely stunning. Totally different than 2017.
5: Oh, yeah.
2: In that when he went there in 2017, Xi was kind of like, what are you doing here?
5: Right.
2: You actor, you know, real apprentice thing.
5: Who's a TV guy?
2: Yeah, right. And so, but this time he's taken Trump a whole lot more seriously. And Trump, for his part, here's what I was thinking looking around. You tell me what you think.
5: Right.
2: He's just looking around at all this immaculate, ornate beauty surrounding them. Unbelievably well kept. The children were amazing. He's right about that. The military band was just blew my mind when they played the Star Spangled Banner and the bombs were going off throughout the entire thing like they're supposed to. They're supposed to go boom, boom, boom during the whole song. This, in my mind, I'm thinking that Trump's looking around going, this is what I'm trying to do to D.C. I want to clean the pool. I want to build a big ballroom. I want to clean this joint, clean the streets up, you know? And look around here, guys. This is what I'm trying to do. I'm not trying to say he's trying to communize it.
6: Yeah.
2: He's trying to make it a place that he could be proud to show off.
6: I stayed up late enough to watch it, you know, and I had the exact same reaction that They take the pomp and circumstance very, very seriously. It's very Trumpian in a sense because that's exactly what he wants to do. But it's also unsettling at the same time because you know beneath the surface of that, it's an oppressive regime.
2: Of course.
6: and they're horrible people, but they really know how to put on a great show.
2: They are oppressive in any number of ways,
6: yeah.
2: And
6: yeah.
2: they have infiltrated themselves here. We have more examples of that we'll talk about today. But I'm just talking about the pure opulence, if you will, the ornateness of it all, the immaculately kept grounds.
6: Oh, it's gorgeous.
2: They're not going to argue over a pool that's full of sewer in front of between two of our major monuments, right?
6: It's not even a question.
2: They're not going to argue over it. They're not going to have a discussion about it. They're going to clean it up. I'm not trying to sound like a fanboy here.
6: Oh, no,
2: what I'm saying is that Trump, in what he's trying to do to D.C., he's doing the right thing, and there's an example of it right there.
6: Well, these are leaders of the world. These are history makers. These are, you know, the most, not important, but serious people on the planet as far as how we all are able to live our lives.
4: Well, look at the leaders.
6: You got to take, I mean, they take it seriously, man. They take their country seriously.
4: Look at the leaders that Trump respects. And it's not because of their ideologies, but he respects Xi, he respects Putin, and they all carry themselves and their countries in a certain way when holding a court. He didn't care about Maduro. He didn't respect him.
2: Look at his family.
6: Mm.
2: There is a standard of excellence that runs through the Trump family.
6: Yeah.
2: You're not going to find a better dressed 20-year-old than Barron Trump.
6: Oh, yeah.
2: Okay?
6: Yeah.
2: Or his wife, you know, not Barron's wife, Trump's wife.
6: Right.
2: And so he expects this certain, and his mama was that way. Go back and watch some of the videos of his mama. I did that over the weekend for Mother's Day.
6: Right.
2: His mama was that way. I mean, just an unbelievable woman that had a high standard of excellence.
6: You have to be raised in that.
2: That's right.
6: I mean? Yeah.
2: And that's what he expects for our country, and he's right about that. Look, when we have our big bosses fly in here, clean this place up, man.
6: Yeah, yes, they do.
2: For
6: yes,
2: several days ahead of time, they're cleaning this place up because they want to put our best foot forward.
6: Well, and, you know, Trump seems like a guy that almost, you know, with the fold-out chairs and all that stuff was embarrassed by. Because, again, this is a communist nation. They're evil. But, man, they take this stuff seriously just like he does as far as how you present yourself to the world. And there's a, you know, certain level of pride about that. And here, yeah, they argue about it. Here they want to shut it down. It makes us look silly.
2: Yeah. Right. Well, here is Marco Rubio, the Secretary of State on Air Force One, talking about China and their economy.
7: Look, there's three things. The Chinese have ships stuck in the Persian Gulf because setting up a system that says we're going to let certain ships through but others not, it's easier said than done. And you saw a Chinese, not Chinese flag vessel, but it was a Chinese cargo, got hit over the weekend. I'm sure Iran didn't do it deliberately. But they did it. It happened. And so that's why these Chinese ships are stuck in there. The second is, I don't think that China, it's a huge source of instability. It threatens to destabilize Asia more than any other part of the world because it's heavily reliant on the straits for energy. And the third reason is because China's economy is export driven, meaning their economy is fueled not by what they consume domestically, but by what they make and sell to other countries. Well, of all the countries of the world, economies are melting down because of this crisis in the Straits, they're going to be buying less Chinese product, and the Chinese exports are going to drop.
2: That's right. Right. So he's brilliant. They had to change the spelling. Chinese had to change the spelling of Rubio's name in one place because he's barred from going into China. Because in 2020, he accused them of human rights violations, and they barred him from coming in there, so they had to change his name. The other thing is, Xi said in his welcome speech yesterday, the world has come to a new crossroads. Can we overcome the Thucydides trap, which Thucydides was a Greek scholar who said, look, here's what happens. You've got a rising country, and they want to take on the existing hegemony. They want to go after the hegemon who are running the world, whoever's in charge of the world. And China is attempting to do that, to come up and take on the United States as being the leader of the world. And Xi was like, okay, what always happens, and this was the theory, that they have to have a major war, a major conflict. Whoever is on the rise is going to attack the guy at the top for a major conflict. And his question was, can we avoid that conflict, the war between China and the United States is sure to come.
6: Well, yeah, and of course, you know, their major sticking point is Taiwan. Trump has repeatedly said, and I think he said on this trip already, that we're going to, keep our obligations to protecting Taiwan, also the Strait. I thought Marco on Air Force One, that what he said, how he characterized this entire thing, just like you're saying, should be taught in history books and geopolitical texts, because it was brilliant. He laid it all out perfectly with the exports and what they depend on. Mm-hmm. But you're right. I mean, we really are at a historic crossroads, and G's right. And we definitely want to come out the winner in that.
2: Absolutely. We are Where at Rima, KTSA. Thursday, May 14th, mostly sunny, low 90s today, 69 now, KTSA.
8: Good morning. As you head into your early morning commute, we do have an accident reported involving an 18-wheeler, I-10, upper level, westbound Fredericksburg Road. We've got two left lanes blocked. It's causing stop-and-go conditions from Calabra. 35 southbound O'Connor on down to Wheatner. That's some ongoing road work. It's got you stop-and-go. And on 1604 eastbound Nacogdoches over to Lookout, this road work has the roadway reduced to one lane. Now, if you guys see something we're not talking about this early morning, give us a call on the traffic tip line. We'll go and check it out. 210-785-2601. I'm Debbie Alcacer, KTSA, Time Saver Traffic.
1: Where and Rima.
6: Hey, it's Sean. You know, I'll be off for a few days next week. Got some things I have to do in public. And normally with my hearing, I wouldn't be able to hear anything. But thanks to my friends at Here in Texas, I have these great hearing aids that kind of filter out the surface noise. 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And thanks to the technology, these hearing aids, I can hear what somebody is saying right next to me. 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
2: Stevie Ray Vaughan on the guitar. And the great David Bowie.
6: Nice.
2: Looking at our China girl this morning at 622 KTSA. Warren and Rima.
6: Wait, we have lots of stories to cover today. I mean, there's so much going on. A lot of breaking news yesterday. But I have to admit, watching the coverage out of China, we spent pretty much the final hour of the gig yesterday with this live coverage of this whistleblower talking about COVID and the cover-up and how Fauci was intentional. I think that was the word that we both kind of focused on, intentional and misleading. And changing the science and redefining things like gain of function and lying essentially about where the funding came from to the Wuhan lab. And I'm watching all the pomp and circumstance out of China, which is very exciting. But in my mind, man, I still have in my head, these are the people that unleash that on the world with our assistance and our tax dollars. And so I appreciate this trip.

0: at Breakout were vaxxed. They were vaxxed.
1: Right.
0: And we all had the same similar story. You got it while you were vaxxed. I got it while I was vaxxed. I got it three times while I was vaxxed and boosted. And so Joe Biden, meanwhile, goes out on television and says, if you get the vax, you're not going to get it. The vax is 100% protective. You get 100% immunity is what he said. So not only did they spend our tax dollars to create the damn thing and then colluded with China to release it on us so that Eric Holder could lock everybody up at home with cheat-by-mail voting to cheat the 2020, but then they lied to us to take our freedoms away.
1: Well, they did, and I think we're it's going to take us years to really begin to comprehend just how much damage was done. I mean, it was royally horrible on my life on many different fronts. We were hearing at the time, not from official sources usually, you know, about just the lockdowns alone and the havoc that brought to people's lives as far as domestic violence, alcoholism, drug abuse. The kids were screwed over in their education and their experiences as kids, you know, untold damage done to people's lives, let alone the people who died and the businesses that were shuttered forever, the careers that were lost. And it was all bull crap.
0: We did a show without ever seeing each other. We never saw each other.
1: Yes.
0: For years, we sat at each other's homes. The first time we got back together in 3 years was at a cupcake shop over on the Loop on 1604.
1: Right. That's right.
0: I hadn't seen you in 3 years.
1: No, we hadn't laid eyes on each other. That's when the show just began.
0: Yep.
1: And we were joking about it yesterday about how we started off initially doing it at your house.
0: Yep.
1: And I had to have that stupid letter from, where the hell was that, from Homeland Security.
0: Yeah.
1: That I was essential.
0: Mm-hmm.
1: I still have it somewhere. I just held on to it for history.
0: Mine's in my motorcycle because that's what I was riding around on.
2: We had to come into work.
1: You guys had to come in here.
0: I know you did.
1: So none of it made any sense.
0: Right.
1: They were here. They were here. So what's the difference between us being here? But we were being misinformed. We were being lied to. And apparently, and this is the part that gets me, little word I can't say on the radio, guys like Fauci were behind the scenes laughing about it.
0: So let me tell that story real quick. We're out of time, but let me tell a story real quick. He would go out in the press room with Deborah Birx and her scarves, and he would tell you one thing, and then he would literally go through that sliding door to the Oval Office, and he would laugh about what he just said. We know that to be a fact because of people who have written emails and testified to that. Remember him going to the Washington Nationals game.
1: Oh,
0: and
1: yes.
0: Sitting around with people with a mask off his face. Remember, at 6:13 every night, Ron Nirenberg and the county judge would go on television, and they would tell you, if you don't wear a mask, you're killing each other. But then they would go out in public without a mask. We got to take a break. We are wearing Rima KTSA. 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
8: President Trump's meeting with Chinese leader Xi Jinping, and there's plenty to talk about. We'll get the latest coming up at 7 o'clock. Project Marvel is about more than just a basketball arena. We'll see what else might be coming to downtown. And the U.S. population may not be growing like some would like, but one part of the nation is bucking the trend. KTSA News Time, 6:33.
9: 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I-10 eastbound Vance Jackson and 410 northbound at FM 78. Both of those stalls off to the shoulder. The wreck at I-10 upper level westbound Fredericksburg Road has cleared. 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I'm Debbie Alcacer, KTSA Time Saver Traffic.
10: It'll be hot today with mostly sunny skies. The high hits 90. Breezy this evening, otherwise partly cloudy. The low just 68 along the Riverwalk and 66 in Hill Country. Variably cloudy, breezy on Friday, the high of 89. I'm meteorologist Jason Catarina with your KTSA Stevens Roofing AccuWeather forecast.
8: 65 degrees under clear skies right now. San Antonio's severe weather station. I'm Christian Blood. 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
11: Man, let's walk on up to Ann here. It's hard.
8: Mm-hmm.
11: Yeah.

0: You two look like real life bobblehead dolls.
1: Oh man, I'm just
0: on YouTube.
1: I love this song.
2: On YouTube.
1: That's okay. It doesn't matter.
0: But y'all were in unison. Your little head bobbing.
1: But on the radio, which is what matters, they hear that. Yeah.

0: Oh, that's all I care about right now. 6:35 at KTSA. And I care about what Hakeem Jeffries is saying.
1: We will beat the far right extremists. We're going to win in November, and then we're going to crush their souls.
0: Oh, well, now that's a pretty interesting thing, isn't it?
1: We will beat the far right extremists. We're going to win in November, and then we're going to crush their souls.
0: Mm. We're going to crush their souls.
1: Win in November, and then we're going to crush their souls.
0: We're going to crush the souls of the Republicans.
1: We're going to win in November, and then we're going to crush their souls.
0: I want you to pay close attention because he's not kidding, folks.
1: We're going to win in November, and then we're going to crush their souls.
0: He's not joking around. This is exactly the plan that the Democrats have.
1: We're going to win in November, and then we're going to crush their souls.
0: If they win in November, they are going to do things that you have never seen in this country before. Listen, please, listen. If we don't take this in November, if we don't win this in November, with or without the Save America Act, and Mike Johnson says he's going to pass it for the fourth freaking time and send it over to the Senate, but these people are serious. When somebody tells you what they're going to do, particularly in this business when it comes to politics, you listen. You pay attention to what they're saying because he's not joking around.
1: We're going to win in November, and then we're going to crush their souls.
0: If they win in November, they have one plan and one plan only, and that is to crush your soul, to make you bleed, to pull it out of you. Every step, he's going to step on you like you're a little June bug, and they're going to crush you. How are they going to do that? They're going to gut the Constitution. They're going to take away the Second Amendment. They're going to open up the border. They're going to pack the Supreme Court. Oh, you don't think they're going to pack the Supreme Court now, do you? Oh, well, let's just listen to what Ted Lieu says.
2: It's going to usher in massive Supreme Court reform when Democrats take control.
0: They're going to pack the Supreme Court with nothing but Ketanji Brown Jackson's, okay? That means your Second Amendment goes away. That means your First Amendment goes away. All the stuff we just talked about in the last half hour about the COVID restrictions and everything where they took your freedoms away, they're going to make all that law, guys. They're going to make that law.
3: Yeah. I mean, the way I took it is we're going to crush you to the point to where you can never rise again, whether it's your individual freedoms, who you support politically, elections. You're right. They're going to gut the Constitution. They are never going to allow for anyone to come into their world again and take away one molecule of their power, and they're going to consolidate it, and this country will be radically different. We then will begin to resemble places like China in a much different way than, you know, nice ballrooms. We'll be living that way.
0: I don't even think it's going to be China, Sean. I think it's going to be worse than that. I think it's going to be like these third world countries.
3: Better point.
0: I think that's what they're going to attempt to do.
3: Right.
0: Because, listen, they're going to level retribution against you, the American people, like you've never seen before. If you don't believe me, just look back 4 years ago what they were doing. They were locking Christians up for praying.
3: Right.
0: Okay.
3: Right.
0: So they know there is no bounds to their depravity. None whatsoever. There's nothing to hold them in check. They hate God. Okay. They don't believe in God or they hate God. Those are your two choices with Democrats. They either hate God or they don't believe in him. So there's nothing to constrain and restrain them from doing whatever they want to do to you once they get power.
3: Well, there does seem to be a dark vibe beyond merely the politics and the machinations of how you secure power in elections and you never have to worry about a guy like Donald Trump ever again. There does seem to be a feeling of vengeance to it, in that they're going to run roughshod over anybody who even looked favorably at Donald Trump walking down the street. You know, and that means you and me. And we've talked a lot about how Democrats in that side of the room really have a contempt for the American people. And if you want to rule over people and shut them down and oppress them, you do that to people you have contempt for, and they have contempt for you and me, and especially Christians.
0: They will never, ever, ever allow you to have your life that you're having right now. They will not stand for that. Their plan is from Hakeem Jeffries. Listen to the man.
1: We're going to win in November, and then we're going to crush their souls.
0: Now, look, he used the word soul. Think about that for a minute. He didn't say we're going to crush their life. He didn't say we're going to kill them. This is far deeper than just locking you up in a gulag or taking away your First and Second Amendment, Fourth Right, and all those other rights. It's far deeper than that. They want to bury you in hell. That's in their mind, that they want to crush you so badly like a little bug on the ground, that your very soul is gone and you'll never want to come back. They're going to take away your desire to ever come back.
3: That's kind of how I took it. And they want to crush your will to the point to where you just give up and you feel, you know, I'll just do what I'm told because my spirit's dead. And they're going to go on a vengeance ride. They certainly are. And, yeah, you will see a country you have never seen before. And you're right in your estimation that it's going to resemble more like a third world asshole that Trump used to, you know, talk about. That's what will be. Look, they made it into that for 4 years when they opened up the border. We looked more and acted more like Venezuela and some other crap country when they opened up that border and unleashed that nightmare on the country. So that was just a little taste of what you're going to get if they win the midterms.
0: That is the plan for the United States of America as far as the Democrats are concerned. They're going to hand this thing, because this has been Barack's dream for a long time, handing it over to China. This is it. Here it is. We'll be a subset. We'll be a state.
3: Subject of you.
0: That's right. We will be a state. And so this is, he's telling you. In no uncertain, see, and that's the thing. I think we talked about it yesterday and the day before. How they are not, they used to keep this stuff quiet. They would never say this stuff. They would whisper it to each other behind the, but they're not even whispering anymore. They're telling you, we are going, and they say it, we're going to open the border again.
3: Right.
0: We're going to pack the Supreme Court. We are going to mutilate, force hospitals, even Catholic hospitals, mutilate children, and we're going to take away your Second Amendment rights, and we're going to crush your soul.
3: Take away your guns, first and foremost. They got to get that done, you know, quick. And you're right. We have talked about this for a while now. The sea change is that they're no longer bothering to swaddle it in this liberal bullcrap about how we're trying to balance the scales and give representation to the voiceless and help out the poor working man. They don't give a crap about when you say we're going to crush their souls. You don't give a crap anymore about pretenses that you're out to help people.
0: Remember what the former placeholder used to mumble when he would say the quiet part out loud. We have the F-16s, and we will use them on our own people. Now, if that wasn't chilling enough to you, that Joe Biden would say that out loud, that he will use F-16s on us, not the Chinese, not the Venezuelans, not the Iranians. I will use them on you, the American citizens. That's what he means, and they'll do it.
3: I agree. And think about what you just said. You just listed off our enemies. They don't see that list of people as our enemies. They see you and me as the enemy. They see the American people as their adversary.
0: When was the last time Hakeem Jeffries said this about Iran?
1: We're going to win in November, and then we're going to crush their souls.
0: When did he say that about Iran?
3: Never.
0: That's right. Exactly. One other thing I want to bring up before we break here, because this is significant. KSAT 12 is reporting this morning, and we've been talking about this explosion at these homes on the northeast side. It happened last month. And I told you a couple of weeks ago about the Channel 4 investigation that they did that showed, that Yami did, that showed there were over 1,000 of these gas leaks from CPS hooked up to homes. And now KSAT 12 has done a FOIA request, a Freedom of Information Act request, about the gas hookups. And CPS, instead of saying, okay, here's the info, CPS went to the Attorney General, and they want to redact certain information that's in their reports. Things like incident reports and calls, you know, for gas leaks.
3: They make a formal request to redact certain parts of this. I mean, that's crazy.
0: Stuff that is pertinent to the case, stuff that is something that the people who are hooked up to gas lines in San Antonio or neighbors of them would certainly like to know. If maybe I'm not on gas, but if the guy one block over is, I think I got a right to know.
3: Well, the question is, why would they want to do that? What do they want redacted? What are they concerned about people finding out about?
0: You know,
3: obviously, there's something about this that they're not comfortable with you and me knowing.
0: There are two things that I brought up in a video this morning, and that is, number one was that. Why are they trying to redact this? Why are they trying to withhold information? And just how safe is this? It doesn't sound very dang safe to me.
3: No, not when houses are exploding, and we've had over 1,000. I mean, that's pretty scary.
0: It's
3: nuts. It doesn't matter if you're on gas or not. You know, if anybody in your neighborhood is, that means you too.
0: Or maybe you walk into a business that is and you don't even know it. And they're hooked up to gas.
3: Right.
0: And boom, you're in the business and it blows up.
3: Sounds pretty shady, man.
0: There shouldn't be any redactions at all.
3: No.
0: Full
3: Why would there be?
0: You're owned by the citizens. CPS is owned by the citizens. We own you. We're the boss. You should tell us what's going on. We are Warren Rima, KTSA. Mostly sunny today, low 90s for the high, 69 now, KTSA.
4: Good morning. As you head into your early morning commute, we do have a couple of stalls. 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On 410 northbound at FM 78, disabled vehicle off to the shoulder. Another at I-10 eastbound Vance Jackson, right shoulder blocked. We do have some road work downtown on 35 upper level, southbound St. Mary's to Flores, causing a little bit of a delay. Only the left lane is open. And southbound 35 at 37-281, that road work has two right lanes blocked. Go ahead, step into summer with Red Diamond. 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I'm Debbie Alcacer, KTSA, Time Saver Traffic.
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3: Pledge allegiance to the flag of the United States of America, and to the republic for which it stands, one nation, under God, indivisible, with liberty, justice for all.
4: Rima, KTSA.
5: You know, yesterday was a great day both for JD and Marco, and we keep coming back to this. You know, people are kicking it around, you know, who do you want to be the next president following Trump, if that's possible? And it's, you know, Marco versus JD. And I watched the presser with Dr. Oz about Medicare fraud and all that, which, first off, is chilling, you know, the extent that we're discovering this fraud, especially with things like hospice and Medicaid. And JD was talking about, once again, you know, we're going to cut off the money river, basically. If you don't do anything about Medicaid fraud in your state, we will cut off your Medicaid money, basically. Okay. But during the question and answer part, you know, they had to bring up Marco Rubio. And, you know, JD handled it very well. They're both handling it kind of with the same answer, which is, well, we got to be focused on the job that we're doing right now for the American people. We don't like people who are campaigning constantly. JD was actually quoted brought up The Apprentice, you know what I mean, which I thought was really funny. And then Marco had a great day because when he's on Air Force One, I thought he did a masterclass in China, U.S. relations and why this is so impactful to the entire stinking human race. You ought to teach what he laid out to Hannity on Air Force One to political science majors. And, you know, I'm still kind of divided. I mean, I think JD has kind of that presidential gloss about him, if that makes sense, in that he carries himself in a very presidential way, whereas Marco tends to be a little more hyper or a little more, you know, talky, I guess you would put it. But Marco is just so damn smart. So I'm not saying JD isn't smart, but I did a video yesterday. And make sure you're checking this out on the website. We all do stuff every day on the website, Jack and Trey and myself, Joe, KTSA.com. I'm at the point where it's like, I don't care as long as it's one of them. Because we win, I think, with either one of those guys.
4: So, or a team ticket would be great.
5: Or a team ticket, yeah, absolutely.
4: But just a couple of things. JD is, and he mentioned this yesterday, he feels like, because of Secret Service, he can't travel internationally with the president. When the president goes abroad, he can't go. He's not allowed to. So he said, I feel like home alone. You know, I walk into the White House and I go, where is everybody?
5: That was funny.
4: And then I realize, you know, that I can't travel with the president. These travels are helping Marco right now. He just met with the Pope last week. Now he's meeting with the Chinese president this week. Marco is the one who is looking very presidential, not JD. And that's going to hurt JD in the long run. You know, I don't care who goes first. And I mentioned this a couple of weeks ago when we were talking about this. And Jack said it'll never happen. Jack's probably right. But between those two, you could have the White House for 16 years. Think about that. Maybe Jack's right and it's not going to happen. But think about it. I can dream. I said I could dream. Because if you get one of those in there and he does eight, and then the other one does eight, you've got the White House for 16 years. Let's listen to the president real quick.
5: Sure,
4: okay?
5: Sure.
6: Does anybody have... Okay, let's go. You ready? Who likes J.D. Vance? Who likes Marco Rubio? All right. Sounds like a good ticket, JD.
5: But you know what I mean? I mean, I get what you're saying about JD, and Marco's kind of front and center right now as far as being directly involved in a lot of this stuff. J.D. just, I hate to put it this way, looks like a president, and he carries himself like a president. I don't say that that makes him automatically a better choice, because Marco is just dangerously smart. I mean, that guy can explain very complex issues, which you have to be able to do to be president. You have to be able to explain very complex issues to the people so they can understand what's going on.
4: Here's something that Marco has that J.D. does not.
5: What's that?
4: He's relating to the people in a funny, humorous way.
5: Oh, yeah.
4: And J.D. doesn't have that.
5: You don't think he's funny? J.D.'s not funny?
4: Not in the way that Marco is. Right. Marco is taking these pictures, these memes of himself.
5: Oh, right.
4: And
5: right.
4: He's redistributing those memes, kind of like he uses social media far better than J.D. does. And he's out there and he's pushing these memes out of him,
5: right.
4: Like yesterday in the Maduro tracksuit.
5: Oh, yeah.
4: Are the multitudinous ones of him in a sombrero. And Marco's the one who's pushing these things
5: On
4: his account. And people are loving that, just like they do with Donald Trump. He's more Trumpian than J.D. is. J.D. is a little less Trumpian than Marco Rubio is.
5: I think J.D. has a little more shine on him. And by that, I mean he's got... And you're right, Trump is sometimes rambly, kind of like Marco. He's not, you know... isn't very elegant, I guess, when he starts talking and riffing. He's very genuine and very natural, whereas J.D. kind of has that presidential glow about him. And I know that's kind of indiscernible, and what does that mean? I like them both. I think both of them would make a hell of a president.
4: Yeah. And I'd love to see them run together, and they can just switch off, you
5: right.
4: know?
5: Right,
4: whatever.
5: Yeah, there you go.
4: Hey, you know what? If you want to take a day off, I got it. You know,
5: right,
4: that, kind
5: right.
4: of, that kind of thing. On the Democrat side, this is interesting. You got in some of the polls, AOC leads and Kamala's number two, and in some of the other polls, Kamala's number one and AOC is number two. Look, here's what I believe on the Democrat side, and I know they listen for our advice. The Democrats do.
5: They want to know
4: what to do. You guys run those two as a team. I think that would be. Don't you think that'd be an incredible team, a dynamic duo, if you will, for the Democrats? And I don't really care which one is first on the ticket, but just run Kamala and AOC at the same time on the same ticket in 2028. You guys do that, please.
5: Yeah, it'd be a double shot of moron. Unless, you know, what Jack's talking about is a little more true than we realize, and maybe AOC is kind of doing a bait and switch with her intelligence level.
1: Nah.
5: I don't know that I buy that. I'm not
7: Crockett
5: sure.
7: Jasmine Crockett as Secretary of State.
4: Who?
5: Jasmine Crockett as Secretary of State.
4: We've
5: got to get Pete Buttigieg in there with his beard and his beard.
4: We're gonna show me the
1: primaries and pay-per-view. I'll buy
4: That's
1: it.
4: Right.
1: I just want to watch the Democrat primaries.
4: That's right.
1: So they actually have one.
4: From the Babylon Bee this morning, headline, study finds that people with thousands of unread emails are most likely to become serial killers. That's so
5: what?
4: True.
5: People with unread emails are going to become serial killers?
8: How many?
4: Thousands.
8: Oh, boy.
4: If you have thousands of unread emails.
5: What's the connection?
7: I don't get that.
5: I would think the opposite, too.
4: When you turn on your computer and you see all these emails in your inbox,
5: right.
4: It makes you go wacko.
5: I got you.
7: But if you're OCD like me, you clear them out pretty quick.
4: I do, too. I sit here on my phone all morning and I clear them out.
5: I do the same thing.
4: But I know people that wake up and they have 1,000 from overnight sitting in their inbox. Anyway, okay, more Warren Ryman coming up, KTSA.
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11: It's 7 o'clock, KTSA, San Antonio. I'm Christian Blood. President Trump and Chinese leader Xi Jinping are meeting in Beijing. Some are saying the focus of the meeting is the war in Iran and China's desire to take over Taiwan. But for Trump, that doesn't seem to be the case. He's focused on trade.
12: This two-day visit is meant to signal stability to the rest of the world, showing that competition between the U.S. and China is not escalating into confrontation.
11: That's correspondent Waisha Zhang. Trump is joined by more than a dozen of the most powerful CEOs in the U.S., including Elon Musk of Tesla and SpaceX. The parent company of the Spurs is looking at more than just a new arena downtown. KTSA's Chris Davis with more.
13: Spurs Sports and Entertainment announced Wednesday that they are bringing in some nationally recognized firms to help with improving the whole area. They say they want it to be something that the community will love and be proud of. Some of the firms include Goldman Sachs as financial advisors and Marquee Development to help develop the whole area. They have experience in big markets putting together districts around major sports venues. Chris Davis, KTSA News.
11: New numbers from the U.S. Census show population growth is slowing down in the nation, although not always in the Lodestar state.
14: From July 2024 to July 2025, the population rose by 1.8 million people, about 0.5%, one of the slowest rates in history, due largely to the immigration crackdown and the plunging birth rate. Mid-sized cities grew faster than large cities, where immigrants tend to land. Several small cities near Dallas-Fort Worth saw the fastest population growth. Austin, Texas topped 1 million residents. Raleigh, North Carolina grew to 500,000.
11: That's correspondent Michael Wallace. U.S. Senator Ted Cruz says the recent Artemis II mission shows that, quote, America is once again pushing the boundaries of what is possible. The Texas Republicans, the chair of the Senate Commerce, Science, and Transportation Committee, the astronauts of last month's Artemis II mission were greeted as heroes Tuesday as they met with Cruz and other committee members. During their 10-day trip around the moon, the crew surpassed the record set by Apollo 13 for the farthest distance traveled in space. KTSA News Time 7:02. It's Rob Thompson right here once again, KTSA Sports.
15: In the NBA last night, the Cleveland Cavaliers overcame a 9-point deficit with 3 minutes to go to take the game to overtime and finally win it 117-113. James Harden had 30 points in the win. Cavaliers are now 3-0 in Game 5s in franchise history and taking the game back to Cleveland for Game 6. In the NFL, the schedule release continues to dribble out and finally will be completely released tonight at 7 o'clock. You can hear it live on 94.1 San Antonio Sports Star. Yesterday, we found out the Houston Texans are going across the pond to take on the division rival Jacksonville Jaguars at Wembley Stadium in London on Week 6. I'm Rob Thompson for 94.1 San Antonio Sports Star.
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5: Good morning. Working a couple of stalls, 410 northbound FM 78 and I-10 eastbound Vance Jackson. Both of those off to the right shoulder. Definitely slowing down 1604 northbound Calabria to Houseman, 90 eastbound between 211 and Nogalitos. Almost a 15-minute ride and a bit heavy on 35 northbound South Cross to 90 south side of town. I'm Debbie Alcaser, KTSA, Time Saver Traffic.
6: Mostly sunny and hot today, the high of 90. It'll be breezy this evening, otherwise partly cloudy. The low just 68 along the Riverwalk and 66 in Hill Country. Variably cloudy on Friday, breezy in the afternoon, the high 89. I'm meteorologist Jason Catarino with your KTSA Stevens Roofing AccuWeather forecast.
4: Right now it is 64 degrees, humidity 87%, San Antonio's severe weather station. 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
10: Where we are not paid by the word, we are paid by the thought, baby. 707. Okay, so we've noticed that there has been a decline around here and around the world in big terrorist attacks. It's pretty interesting that if you look back to the Obama years, boy, everything was blowing up, you know, and you had ISIS on the march and they were beheading Christians and they eliminating Christians from the Middle East is what ISIS was doing, and we can't do anything about it, though. We're going to talk, but we can't do anything about it. Let me blow Libya up. And so now we don't have that anymore. And what do we? Why? Well, the same thing with the border. All you needed was a different president. Sebastian Gorka is our director for counterterrorism. Right. He said, here locally, we are using every legal tool in our 17 intel agencies to stop left-wing violence. Remember, just a few short years ago, left-wing violence was out of control, and it still is to a certain degree. But you had Antifa, who took over BLM as a terrorist organization, and they were trying to kill conservatives. You had Trump get shot in the ear. You had Charlie Kirk get shot in the neck. You had campus violence going on everywhere. And what Gorka said was, we're not going to allow the left to use violence against these the people that they politically disagree with, which is exactly what they have been doing, whether it was Luigi Mangione and what went on with Brian Thompson and that kind of thing, or Jew hunting in New York City streets. This is all about normalizing political violence, making it acceptable. And that's part of why I have been pushing back against these stupid jokes that people like Jimmy Kimmel and all them talk about, because it just normalizes violence. It makes it acceptable to go after your political opponent using violence. And what that says is that you don't have an argument for their position, so I'm just going to kill you, which is exactly what was endorsed by the left in this country. It still is endorsed by the left in this country. You had, for so long, during the last 4 years, you had trans people walking in churches because they disagreed with the church position on transgenderism. They had them shooting little children in schools because they disagreed with what those schools, like the Catholic school up in Wisconsin that was shot up by the tranny. You had all that going on, and Gorka says, that's not going to happen anymore. And as far as international terrorism concerned, I want you to pay close attention to what his meetings with the president have been all about concerning terrorists trying to attack us here.
11: If you kill Americans or are planning to kill Americans, we will find you and we will kill you first. So, you know, we in 25 years have developed the most exquisite find, fix, finish enterprise the world has ever seen. The unclassified story from day 8 of the administration is a fabulous one. We walked into the Oval Office with some intercepts and images of an ISIS leader hiding out in Somalia. We told the president the national security advisor, myself, and a team member, leading guy from ISIS. Biden's been watching him for the last year and a half, and the president looked up and said, what do you mean we've been watching him kill it? He got out his Sharpie pen, authorized the operation, Less than 30 hours later, I'm in the sit room with the National Security Advisor, with my team member, and we watch this leading jihadi who'd killed Americans and was plotting more terrorist attacks. Well, let's just say he was permanently removed from the battlefield.
10: That's the difference. That's what you needed with the new president to make sure that we're safe. Now, we need another front on this. It's not just local terrorism, domestic terrorism, right, international terrorism. It's these guys that are continually let out of jails. Like the guy I told you about yesterday, Texarkana, shot his wife and killed a guy who was trying to help his wife. We also had the cops warn about this guy in Cambridge, Massachusetts, took a gun and walked down the street with that assault rifle on Monday and was shooting at people. Well, the cops had been warned, or the cops warned the judge about him because he had already done this. In 2014, there was a knife attack. In 2020, he shot at cops. And so the cops went to the judge and they said, if you let this guy out, then he's going to shoot people again. Well, sure enough, the judge let him out and he went out shooting on Monday.
12: Well, let me address what you started off with as far as counterterrorism and look at the culture, if you will, that has existed as far as either domestic terrorists or international terrorists, beginning with Obama and even before that with 9/11. I mean, let's just take that journey. It wasn't too long after 9/11 that you started hearing people on the left saying what? We had it coming. It's because of our policy that they did this. You know, if we weren't stomping all over the Islamic world, they wouldn't have done this. We had this coming. How did you hear, okay, a lot of the trans violent protesters and people who attack people because of the trans thing, how they were characterized, a lot of the anti-Israel protests, any kind of violent in-country protest was also characterized by the left as what? It was either characterized as their free speech or their heroes for standing up to oppression. There was this underlying rhetoric that is forever trying to justify what either domestic or international terrorists do from the left in this country. And you've seen it reach a fever pitch with Donald Trump in saying they basically have blamed him for all of the assassination attempts, and they blamed MAGA for their oppressive and racist rhetoric and hateful rhetoric for why Charlie Kirk got murdered. They're always trying to blame the right for attacks against them by these people, whether they're international or not. And I like the way Gorka says it. Trump's been saying it for a long time, too. You know, you kill Americans, we'll kill you. We'll find you and kill you. And they're about it. So, I mean, and then it kind of translates into the revolving door justice system where you let people out that you know you shouldn't let out. Because, again, well, they're living under an oppressed system. It's racist, you know, and there's too many black guys in jail or too many immigrants in jail, so we have to let them out.
10: Governor Abbott announced yesterday on that very subject the task force that he started over in Houston for repeat offenders, where they grabbed 728 hardcore bad repeat offenders out of Houston and locked them back up before they could kill somebody else. He's expanded that to San Antonio now. So, again, we have this move from conservatives, MAGA Republicans, and everybody else trying to make this country safer, whether it's Gorka and the president internationally or with domestic terrorists, or whether it's Greg Abbott going after these repeat offenders. And remember, not that long ago, all those people, it was hell. It was absolute hell in this country. Every time you and I started a show, there was another shooting somewhere. There was another chance that we were going to be blown up by another terrorist somewhere, and all that was going on under the previous administration. This one is taking these threats seriously, and as Gorka said, if you plan on killing Americans, we're going to hunt you down and kill you first. We're not going to give you a chance to do it. And that's again, just like the border, well, that's the difference in presidents.
12: And that's kind of even an evolution from Trump, because as I mentioned, you know, I quoted Trump saying, you know, if you drop one, spill one drop of American blood, we'll kill you. Gorka said it's preemptive now. If you're going to try, we're going to find you and kill you. I think it's what is necessary to do to counter all this stuff that has been propagated largely and supported by the left.
10: Absolutely.
12: Again, whether it's just people being let out of jail or it's international terrorists.
10: Remember what the left is all about. Here's their leader.
13: We're going to win in November, and then we're going to crush their souls.
10: That's exactly right. That's what the left is all, the Democrats are all about. The president is in China. Let's just listen to his speech this morning.
14: Konnichiwa, my dear Chinese amigos. Your favorite president is here in China. I'm here to meet with your lovely dictator, Xi. Great friend of mine. A bit of a party pooper. I told him he was the Kung Flu Panda one time, and he didn't even smile. And when I ask him for McDonald's and a Diet Coke, he offers me tea and friggin' sushi. Or whatever it is you guys eat here in China. Probably dogs, like Somalis in Ohio. Anyway, thank you for inviting me to your lovely country. Remember to keep spraying Lysol in Wuhan. We don't want another fake virus to come from China. Anyway, arigato, bitches.
10: It's 7:15. Wow. We're wearing Rima. Knightley Insurance Group with Nick Knightley and his great family. They are there to help you with your Medicare choices. And it can be so chaotic and confusing when you're faced with those choices. You get on their website at Medicare and you go, okay, now what do I do? And then if you do it wrong, you get locked out of the website. You can't get back into the website. Well, our friends at Knightley Insurance Group, they're on the phone with you. They're online with you. They're helping you every step of the way to make those choices right the first time. Because if you don't get it right the first time, you're going to be locked out for like a year or so before you can go back in and make some new choices. So you got to get this right. Your options, all of your options that are available to you. So Knightley, what they do is they look at your doctors, okay, making sure that they fit that program to your specific doctor, making sure your doctor is in network and all that stuff. And then they look at your prescriptions because you want to hang on to those. So how do we work that into the program? And then Medicare Advantage, Medicare supplements, how do we meld all that together that works for you? Because what works for you is going to be different than me. I wish they would have been around or I would have known them. They were around, but I didn't know them several years ago. And we're making these choices along with my dad. But as I get closer to that, I know who I'm going to rely on. 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It's going to be mostly sunny, low 90s today, 68 KTSA.
5: Good morning. Working a couple of stalls, 410 northbound FM 78 and I-10 eastbound Vance Jackson. Both of those off to the right shoulder. Definitely slowing down, 1604 northbound Calabria to Houseman, 90 eastbound between 211 and Nogalitos. Almost a 15-minute ride and a bit heavy on 35 northbound South Cross to 90 south side of town. I'm Debbie Alcacer, KTSA, Time Saver Traffic.
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20: This is Bob Webster, and I tell you what, I really made a discovery, I feel like, last week. I'd heard about Just Pots for a long time. You've heard their ads here on the show, but I went by to see them. 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I've visited manufacturers of pots. 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We're talking glazed pots, mostly out of Vietnam, where they're making the best pots in the world. 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
10: I was made for loving you.
21: I was made for loving you too, Trey.
10: 1979 Kiss. It's 7:20. Where in Rima KTSA?
12: Well, we got another tranny at a Planet Fitness, New Hampshire. We have a woman, Judy Walcott, who's apparently been a member of this Planet Fitness for quite a while. And she goes into the locker room near the showers. There's a dude in there making her feel really uncomfortable, which is fairly natural. And at some point, at one point in the human experience, we considered that, you know, a crime. She goes to the staff and complains. They end up, well, first off, she gets called a transphobe, and she gets her membership canceled. And here's where it gets even worse. They cancel her membership, but then they charge her for an extra month. Okay, she's being charged for a month where she's not allowed to go there. In fact, I think they kicked her off the property. They had the cops show up at some point because she was complaining. Hey, wait a minute, I want a refund for the, you guys canceled my membership. I want a refund for that month. They wouldn't do it. And when she complained about that, I think I got the order of this right. They called the cops, and she's not allowed on the property.
10: I did a video yesterday on this. April 15th is when they canceled her membership.
12: Right.
10: They added a month to May 15th, and they charged her for that month.
12: Right.
10: So she went in and said, you canceled my membership
12: right.
10: in April. Why are you charging me another month? They called the cops, and the cops said, this is a trespass warning. Don't you ever come back here.
12: So she basically has ended up the criminal.
10: Yes.
12: In this situation where a dude is bopping around in a woman's locker room near the shower. I mean,
22: wouldn't he be trespassing watching his hairy butt in the shower where women are supposed to be?
12: In a normal world, yes.
10: Wait a minute. Hold on.
12: His hairy ass would be the one in trouble, yeah.
10: We just had Elaine, who is munching on something. She's eating something, going, wiping his hairy butt in the locker room.
22: I said washing his hairy butt.
10: Oh, okay.
22: In the locker room. Showers.
12: I mean,
22: that's trespassing.
12: Yes, but again, you know, it's New Hampshire, so you're dealing with liberal idiots who see her as the criminal, and I guess the tranny guy with the hairy butt washing.
10: But we had
12: as being the victim here.
10: But we had another Planet Fitness just a few months ago that this happened at.
12: We did.
10: So this is, and again, when she went to the desk the first time. The girl at the front desk told her, that's our policy, okay?
12: Right. Which it is.
10: Then she went back in a few days later to work out, and she said, did you do anything about the guy in the locker room? And the girl said, look, you're just transphobic. Deal with it.
12: I've done a lot of retail in my life, you know, and customer service, you know, how you treat a customer is fairly important, at least it used to be. When I read that part of the story, just the idea that you would call a customer a name of any kind because they were objecting to a policy is bizarre to me and something that is new. So, you know, I don't know what she's going to do now, if she's going to sue him or what, but, you know, she definitely got railroaded, and definitely Planet Fitness has an issue because this is their policy, that you can go wherever you want based upon how you identify. And you're again, putting women and girls at risk. And they all while saying you want to create a judgment-free zone and you don't want people upsetting each other, but you're letting naked guys go into locker rooms.
10: And you know
12: this is true, too. The change that's occurred with a lot of the trans community as far as the dudes, I don't know what this guy looked like, but half the time they don't even try to look like women. They still just look like dudes. They just say, I'm, you know, non-binary or I identify or I'm, you know, I'm a female, a trans female. And they're going in, and they're not even with the pretense of trying to look like a woman.
10: They just put a dress on, but they still have a beard. That's who they are now. And they just don't care because they have companies that support them. So the best thing you can do If you don't want to shower with a guy, just don't go there, because they have a right to have that as their policy.
12: Right, right. Well, they do.
10: And so they can have that as their policy, and if you disagree with their policy, then just don't.

0: want to change too many things up. And they get to their new home, and there's hobo crap on their porch, and because there's a dude sleeping on their porch, because I assume in Bangor they have one of these policies where if you're homeless, you can sleep wherever the hell you want to sleep. And they actually posted, they were interviewed by the local paper. They said, when looking at global news, I'm so lucky that the big event I experienced recently was someone sleeping on my porch. In other words, the homeless guy sleeping on their property and crapping on their porch is a preferable situation than having to deal with a non-existent crisis called climate change, which they absolutely did not suffer from in Texas or anywhere else. That's who, that this story, and of course, you know, conservatives went nuts and were making fun of them because they deserve it. Because that's a fine situation. A pile of hobo crap on your porch and somebody sleeping on your property is preferable. It's a totally cool situation, as opposed to suffering, you know, all these, I guess, climate events here in Texas. And that's the liberal puke mind on full display right there.
1: They are where they need to be.
0: They are exactly where they need to be.
1: Have a good life.
0: Bye.
1: We are wearing Rima, KTSA, Texas Rhino Shield. 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And what does that mean? Well, all summer long, the sun is going to beat down on your house. And as it does, those UV rays, they're going to eat up the paint. 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
1: 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They can pull the nails out. 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
1: Hey folks, this is Carl Eggers. 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
7: The U.S. and China talking partnership instead of rivalry at this week's summit meeting. We got the latest on what's happening, KTSA.com. Fighting continues between Russia and Ukraine, and now a dozen people are missing after a building collapse. We've got a full report coming up, and a man accused of killing his missing wife more than a year ago is due back in court in San Antonio. A status hearing for Brad Simpson gets underway at 9 o'clock. KTSA following the story, KTSA. News time 8:33.
8: 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Still working this trouble spot on the north side on 281. 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Southbound 281, right as you approach Stone Oak Parkway, got an accident left lane. A little bit of stop and go from Bulverde Road. 35 upper level northbound Alamo downtown. That's a stall. It's off to the shoulder. 90 eastbound 211 to Nogalitos, about a 10-minute ride. And about 15 minutes, 1604 northbound Calabria to Houseman. 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Learn more at Crohn'sColitisFoundation.org. I'm Debbie Alcacer, KTSA, Time Saver Traffic.
9: It'll be hot today with mostly sunny skies. The high hits 90. Breezy this evening, otherwise partly cloudy. The low just 68 along the Riverwalk and 66 in Hill Country. Variably cloudy, breezy on Friday, the high of 89. I'm meteorologist Jason Caterina with your KTSA Stevens Roofing AccuWeather forecast.
7: Warming up slowly but surely. 67 degrees right now at San Antonio's severe weather station. 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
10: Oh, 834 now. Where in Rima, KTSA? Our house. Okay, so we're going to talk porn.
11: Porn.
10: Just going to let you know.
11: Let's talk some porn. Okay.
10: This is for everybody. We're going to talk porn. But first, ladies and gentlemen, the president's in China.
12: Konnichiwa, my dear Chinese amigos. Your favorite president is here in China. I'm here to meet with your lovely dictator, Xi. Great friend of mine. A bit of a party pooper. I told him he was the Kung Flu Panda one time, and he didn't even smile. And when I ask him for McDonald's and a Diet Coke, he offers me tea and friggin' sushi. Or whatever it is you guys eat here in China. Probably dogs, like Somalis in Ohio. Anyway, thank you for inviting me to your lovely country. Remember to keep spraying Lysol in Wuhan. We don't want another fake virus to come from China. Anyway, arigato, bitches.
0: Wow.
10: So, this morning, they were at that dinner, and I've got all kinds of sound from that. Maybe I'll get to it here after a while. But he was offered a toast, and, you know, so he could offer it. They brought a glass up to him of champagne.
0: Right.
10: So he could offer a toast to Xi in China. And he's a teetotaler. He doesn't touch the stuff. So he holds it up, and then he holds it up to his mouth, and it looks like he's taking a drink. It's pretty obvious he's not taking a sip of this stuff.
13: Yep.
10: He had a brother that died from alcoholism, so he won't go anywhere near booze. It's not his thing. Yeah. But it looked like he was going to puke right there on the stage just from the smell of it.
0: He didn't look happy. That was funny to watch.
14: And G had a big old glass of red wine.
0: Oh, yeah. Well, fill it up again. Yeah, hit me again. It's Trump here. Scaring me.
13: Got to do something.
10: That's right. Okay, porn.
0: Porn.
10: Generation Z men in a new poll say that porn is warping their lives.
0: Wow.
10: They are the first generation that have easily accessible porn from the time they were in elementary and middle school.
14: Not true.
10: Many of them
14: Not
13: true. Millennials had them beat.
0: Yeah.
14: Yeah, we've had access to it too.
0: Yeah, on the internet.
14: Yeah,
0: free porn.
14: Underneath my friend's dad's bed. It was easy to get to the magazines.
0: Oh, the magazines.
13: Yeah. Now, if you want to go back that far, yeah.
10: So yes. I'm not making a joke.
14: Okay.
10: Okay. What I'm talking about is these guys from the age of 7, 8, 9, 10, 11, 12 have been able to go on the phone, and porn is on their phone.
0: Right. Yeah.
10: So what has happened is they have grown up with these images. And this is them saying this, by the way. This is not me saying it. This is Generation Z guys. They have grown up with these images of what a sexual relationship is supposed to be, which
15: warped,
10: is not yes.
15: warped image of pretty, what a relationship.
10: Correct. That's yes, that's what absolutely. They said. Porn is warping our lives, is what they said. Yeah. That was the study. So they get to the point where they start to have sex, and they think that that's what women want, is what they have seen since the time they were prepubescent and all the way through puberty. Now they're having sex, and it's like, okay, this is what a woman wants. That's what they try to give them. Mm-hmm. And what you see in porn today is not what they saw in porn 50, 60 years ago. It's a completely different thing.
0: Yeah, but the idea of that it warps your idea of sexuality has always been around. I mean, you can take that back to the magazines and stuff when you kind of have a false sense of what, you know, a relationship is. It's just now it's in hyperdrive now.
10: Yes. And what it does, according to these guys, is it objectifies the women. The women are nothing more than a sexual object because that's what they appear to be in porn, videos, imagery, and all the other things. So that's how they enter into their relationships, where she's nothing more than a piece of meat for me to use.
15: You're going to catch the wrong woman, though.
10: Well,
0: you are.
10: That's right.
13: Early and often.
0: She's going to catch you.
10: And they also go into this that there's no vanilla stuff. And what happens is that they run into women who haven't been watching porn all of their lives, and they have a different concept of what a sexual relationship is supposed
15: it's
10: to be.
15: Like Disney World or Disney, Disney movies.
10: Yes. Well, the word they use is vanilla. Okay. That's the word. So these vanilla relationships that women want, they clash with these objectifying relationships that these men want. And right now, thank God for Generation Z. I have a lot of hope for these guys and what they're doing. First of all, they say there's no bonding because in a porn, there's no bonding in porn.
13: That's right.
10: It's just sex. It's just a quick fix of sex. And that's what these guys enter in these relationships feeling. But they're starting to catch themselves now, and they're starting to realize where they are now, and they're starting to fix it. So that's good. That's good news.
0: Because, I mean, this has always been true of porn. That, I mean, porn has always objectified women. That's always been kind of the point of it. But you're right. I mean, when it's all pervasive and you can get it anywhere on your phone or whatever, it's going to warp your sense of it. And I'm glad that it seems like in the saturation of their culture, whether you're talking about online porn or you're talking about social media or any of that stuff, Gen Z, it seems to me like they're so oversaturated with all that stuff that's why they're starting to turn away from it. That's why they're starting to turn back to faith and things like that, is because, again, all of this stuff, a lot of it we've always dealt with, but it's on hyperdrive now, and it's such an accelerated culture that they're getting saturated on it and turning away from it. Does that make sense?
10: Yeah, sure, absolutely. They talk about their addictions, too, that they would come home from school at a young age, like middle school, and they would just watch it like maybe once a week or twice a week and see something.
15: Where are these kids' parents? Why are you giving an 8-year-old or 9-year-old a phone, a cell phone, and you're not monitoring what they're watching on their cell phone?
10: They do it all the time.
15: I know they do it all the time.
10: Plus, there's a lot of kids whose parents are simply not home, so they can get on the computer, and the same thing comes through the computer, laptop or whatever. Many of them don't even have to have a phone. A lot of them have a laptop to do school with, and bang, you just go right to the website, and there it all is in front of you.
15: Parenting.
10: But what happens is that porn is an addiction. It can become an addiction.
0: Absolutely it is.
10: And it's a psychological addiction, and a lot of guys, girls too now, because the women's use of porn is higher than guys, believe it or not. And so they have to go get some psychological counseling to actually break that cycle of addiction for porn. But these guys talked about how when they were young, they started to go in and they'd watch it maybe once or twice a week, and then it would be every day, and then it became more frequently during the day, and then it became all day.
0: Well, that's the nature of addiction itself, isn't that? The same old hit doesn't work for you anymore, so you need more and more and more of whatever it is. I mean, eating a bag of potato chips every day can become a freaking addiction, you know, if it gets a dopamine flowing. Anything that gets that dopamine flowing has the potentiality to become an addiction, because you just invariably need more and more and more of whatever it is to get the same buzz. It's no different with porn or shopping or booze or anything else.
10: I'm just glad that they're catching themselves and they're turning away from that. They're trying to fix themselves. And here's another great story concerning a youngin'. In Georgia, a grandma went into a Chick-fil-A at 3:00 in the afternoon to have lunch by herself. She was sitting at a table by herself, and a school bus pulls up, and they were out on an outing, you know, a school field trip, so they stopped to the Chick-fil-A for all the kids to go in there and eat. We're talking 13-year-olds from, I think it's Ringfold Middle School in Georgia. Well, one of the boys, his name is Alex, that's all we know is his first name, 13 years old, he sees the grandma sitting over there by herself eating. All the other boys and kids went over on these other tables, and they're all eating over there. Well, Alex walks over to the grandma, and Alex says to the grandma, "Are you eating alone?" And she said, "Yes, I am." And he said, "Not anymore, you're not."
0: Wow.
10: And the 13-year-old Alex sat down with grandma and ate lunch with the grandma.
13: Nice.
10: And the grandma's granddaughter, Morgan, has been telling this story over and over again, bragging on. In fact, she didn't even know who he was. She posted, "Hey, look, I'm trying to find this 13-year-old brown hair, curly hair, little boy that, you know, was with my grandmother." That grandma's been on cloud 9 now for a couple of weeks after this thing happened. She can't quit talking about the little boy who took the time and left his crew over there and went and sat with her and had lunch.
0: That's really cool. I mean, you know, sometimes you go to a restaurant, right, and you see an older person just sitting by themselves. And some people want to do that. Some people, like if I'm an old guy, I'd be like, "Hey, give me some space." But a lot of, you know, but this woman, apparently, you know, it can be a very lonely thing to have a meal by yourself. And this 13-year-old had the presence of mind to give us some company.
14: This kid missed a real big opportunity.
0: What's that?
14: If he kept in touch with grandma and he gave her his address, he'd be getting birthday cards with $50 in it, $100. Yeah, she'd be giving him all graduation gifts.
10: Might even be wrote in her will.
14: Yeah.
0: Wow. Work it. Or, you know, I'll just get some free lunch, you know, at least once a week.
14: I totally took the only child angle, like, "Oh, man, that means free money from grandma."
10: God, you know how to work that deal, don't you?
0: It was so dark.
13: You think maybe we're starting to see the rebound from all the COVID isolation?
10: No, we are. We're seeing the pendulum that we talk about all the time is swinging back, and I'm just so happy that it is. Because these kids, you know, if anything's going to save us in the future, it's going to be the these kids.
0: Well, you need younger generations to continue the whole thing, and we don't want them locked in watching porn and playing video games and all that crap.
15: They'll give you germs and make you sick.
0: Or they give you germs and make you sick. Again, we got to go talk.
15: Thanks, Elaine. You heard Trump say Lysol.
0: Bringing down the room.
15: What's in the world? You wipe your hands.
10: I'm telling a great story of a 13-year-old taking care of a grandma who's all by herself. She's on cloud 9, and you got to say,
0: "No.
10: He's playing Victor with the
0: germs.
10: Yeah.
0: Got her sick, Trey."
13: Now that's a touching moment here.
14: That generation needs to.
15: Now
10: you guys are starting to see why I've kept her for so long, because she keeps me grounded.
14: That generation needs to save themselves.
10: That's right.
0: Well, they are. Yeah. I mean, they do. You know what? They do. That's an interesting point.
14: Yeah, they need to start realizing that we're not going to be around to help them.
10: And they are. Well, that's what they're doing. That's the point.
0: Any young generation, to a certain extent, has to do that because, you know, you can have all the support you need, but, you know, if you're not willing to make a change yourself, it ain't going to happen. And it seems like generationally, and they are the kids that got screwed over by COVID.
10: Sure.
0: And the word I keep coming back to is saturation. I think they're just saturated with a bunch of really non-nourishing stuff, and they're turning away from it.
10: You betcha. We are wearing Rima KTSA, Amogee Bank in San Antonio. 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AccuWeather, mostly sunny, low 90s today. 70 now, KTSA.
16: 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As you head into your commute, still dealing with this trouble spot at 281. 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That's an accident. Left lane. Stop and go from Boverde Road. A stall at 35 upper level northbound Alamo off to the shoulder. And another stall I-10 eastbound Vance Jackson. Right shoulder blocked. Pretty much most all our major freeway systems are slowing down for your morning rush hour. 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
24: 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Three Republican senators vote to limit presidential war powers, but a no vote from Democrat John Fetterman torpedoed the bill. Ahead of early GOP runoff voting on Monday, John Cornyn and Ken Paxton are spending millions making personal attacks.
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10: The Dow's real close to 50K. We are wearing Rama KTSA.
0: Well, I got a couple of things here I'm going to run through real quick. First off, the Senate passed John Kennedy's resolution to deny the pay of members of Congress who support a shutdown. So when the shutdown's going on, they wouldn't receive their $100,000 paychecks. What's fascinating about this is that Chuck Schumer supports this, but it doesn't take effect until after the midterms. And it's largely believed, and you and I have talked about it, that they're going to try to shut the government down again, you know, going into the midterms. And so they don't really care what happens after the midterms, as we've talked about on many occasions. If the midterms go south, well, you're not going to have, the Democrats aren't going to have to worry about much, let alone a little pesky denial of their paychecks during a shutdown. There won't be any need for any more shutdowns because they'll be running everything. And so that kind of explains to me, and I think you probably agree with my thinking, that that's why Chuck Schumer is fine with this right now. Because, again, it won't take effect until after the midterm.
10: Absolutely. Absolutely.
0: So, yeah, sure, I'll support that. Why not? What the hell? Go for it. Also, something I've been railing against for a lot of years is this idea of artificial mandated minimum wage hikes. It's one of those ways that you play the folks in the service industry to support you politically, in my opinion, in that, well, you know, you're not making enough money at Arby's there. You need a living wage, and I'm going to get you that living wage. The Democrat standard, as I understand it, across the board, is they want to get to eventually $30 an hour, $40 an hour, $50 an hour. That's what they consider to be a living wage. But in Minneapolis and St. Paul, their state reserve came out with some information that shows, when you jack up the minimum wage to $15 an hour, which is what they phased in there, people start getting their hours cut and jobs start getting cut as these businesses have to stay in business and still pay people an artificially increased minimum wage. I mean, I saw this when I was working here and there in the service industry, where you'd have, like in Colorado, you'd have a minimum wage hike because, again, it's kind of the same argument, right? People can't live on what they're making in these jobs, and so we have to jack it up a little. And I've seen with my own eyes, people lose hours. I've seen people lose full-time status. I've seen jobs just go away overnight. And it's proven time and time again. California did the same thing. How many businesses took off from California because they couldn't afford to keep a staff? I mean, it's simple economics. It's, you know about this stuff. It's basic business. And really, it's politics. You're really trying to just give people the idea that you're giving them something so that they'll vote for you, fight for 15 and all that happy crap. But really, all you end up doing is killing jobs.
10: 100%.
0: You know, that's all it is.
10: Well, number one, a minimum wage locks people into that in the service industry, such as a waiter or a waitress, a wait person. So if you start paying them $31, two things happen. That's all they're going to make is $31 right. an hour. And number two, that gets passed on to the customer. So
0: right.
10: you have fewer customers, which means you need fewer wait persons. So people end up getting fired and you don't make any more than $31. I can guarantee you that most wait people in America are making way more than $31 an hour in tips. They may be making $2 salary, $3 salary, but in tips, they could make $100 an hour or more easily in the
0: right.
10: service industry in America.
0: It's also across the board, though, in non-tip, you know, in just retail situations where you're just somebody working at a store, you know, and all of a sudden you lose all your benefits and you lose your full-time status because they got to cut your hours. They're doing that now left and right, where they keep people under the line in part-time work so that they, you know, they only have to pay them a certain amount of money. They don't have to put out all that money for benefits. And if they have a jacked up minimum wage, not to mention, what's the idea of a minimum wage? The idea of a minimum wage is, this is what you start at while we're figuring out if you're a decent employee. This is what we start you at while you're being trained. This is why we start you, what we start you at to get you up to speed in whatever job you have. And then your own efforts are kind of what leads you to get raises and things like that.
10: Well, and those jobs were never meant to be a career. They were meant to be a starter job where you start
0: right.
10: there and then move on to something else. But again, the way to solve that is the way the big, beautiful bill solved it, and that is no tax on tips. If you want to increase the amount of take-home for people in that industry. I'm talking about that specifically.
0: Yeah.
10: Then you take the tax off of their tips, then they keep more of their hard-earned money, which means they get an automatic raise in their minimum wage.
0: Sure.
10: But that comes from not having to pay taxes. It's the smartest way to fix that issue.
14: I don't know anyone in the industry that is complaining about no more. Tax on tips.
0: Right.
10: Yeah.
0: Right. You know,
10: fix the problem.
0: Well, it fixes, yeah, for people who earn tips. I mean, as far as a living wage for people who just work in a retail situation where they're not getting tips, okay, that's not what a living wage is to you is going to be completely different from the living wage of somebody else, right? Because mm-hmm. everybody makes different choices. So the whole idea of a living wage, you should get a living wage. Working in a retail situation is kind of a false idea anyway,
10: mm-hmm.
0: because what you require to live is going to be different than what I require to live.
10: Absolutely.
0: So
10: we're wearing Rima, KTSA.
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13: It's 9 o'clock, KTSA San Antonio. I'm Christian Blood. So far, it's a warm welcome for President Trump in Beijing. He toasted a prosperous future for both nations at a state banquet earlier today. And Trump was joined by more than two dozen of the most successful CEOs in the nation.
6: This bond of commerce and respect that stretches back 250 years is the foundation for a future that benefits both of our nations. The American and Chinese people share much in common. We value hard work. We value courage and achievement. We love our families and we love our countries.
13: Several topics are expected to dominate this week's summit. Among China's top concerns is ending the war in Iran and also the future of Taiwan. Get the latest on the front page at KTSA.com. Search and rescue underway in Kyiv, Ukraine, after a reported attack by Russia early this morning.
7: At least 20 sites suffering damage in the city, including a school, according to President Zelensky. At least 15 killed and more than 130 injured across the country. Unusually, the barrage saw hundreds of drones attack Ukraine throughout the daylight hours, before overnight, Russia following up with nearly 50 missiles. Zelensky in a post saying the attack showed the hollowness of Putin's comments last weekend, suggesting the war could be finishing, saying, "These are definitely not the actions of those who believe the war is coming to an end."
13: That's correspondent Ian Pennell. More than a dozen people are missing at this hour. A man accused of killing his missing wife in Olmos Park is due back in court this morning. Brad Simpson will appear for a status hearing that's getting started right about now. The judge, prosecution, and defense will discuss evidence, scheduling, and other details leading up to a trial. Suzanne Simpson vanished in October 2024 after police say the couple had been fighting just prior. Brad was charged with murder, even though no body or other remains have been found. Police say surveillance images at the Simpsons' home show Brad's truck with trash bags and a tarp visible in the bed on the night in question. Investigators say a chainsaw was also found that has Suzanne's DNA on it early in the investigation. Brad is pleading not guilty to a charge of murder. KTSA News Time 9:02.
8: 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Got a couple of new trouble spots. 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I-10 westbound Ralph Fair. That wreck is in the right lane. Slow from Bernie Stage Road. And then on the south side at I-10 westbound Roosevelt. Accident with two left lanes blocked. And that's got you slow from Gevers about 10 minutes. 281 southbound approaching Stone Oak Parkway. That wreck's still there. Left lane. 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But you're not alone. 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I'm Debbie Alcacer, KTSA, Time Saver Traffic.
9: Temperatures remain quite warm over the next couple of days. Mostly sunny this afternoon, the high of 90. Breezy this evening, partly cloudy and warm with the low 68 along the Riverwalk and 66 in Hill Country. Then it's breezy and variably cloudy Friday with the high of 89. I'm meteorologist Jason Caterina with your KTSA Stevens Roofing AccuWeather forecast.
13: 70 degrees and sunny skies at San Antonio's Severe Weather Station. I'm Christian Blood. 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
10: Right on. Well, we knew that Elon was with the president over in China. That's interesting. But we didn't know that little X was there, but sure enough, little X, his little boy, Elon's little boy.
0: I had to think about that for a second. Yeah. I forgot his kid's name.
10: Yes. 7-year-old little X, and he's walking along, dad holding his hand, walking through one of the great halls on his way to some high-level executive meetings, I guess, with Tim Cook or whatever, whoever.
14: X is the one that's got a little mouth on him, right?
10: He's a cool.
14: He just talks. He says whatever he's thinking. He's
0: got cool. His old man's genetics.
14: Wasn't he sort of yelling at Trump a little bit?
10: Yeah. China is a very surveilled society. Everywhere you go, you're on camera. There is absolutely zero privacy in public and a lot of times in private as well. We all know that about China. And their system is to keep you in line. They watch you consistently, and your money is all digital, which is what they're trying to push here in the United States, a digital currency, a central digital currency, so that if you get out of line and your social score is what they call it, dips a little bit, they cut your money off, and you can't go to the movies on Friday night. That's how China rolls. But they roll in a different way, too, with all the cameras everywhere. Listen to Brett Baer.
11: Big Brother is watching. There are literally cameras everywhere in Beijing. We are outside the Hadian station, and I can count at least 20 on this corner. In fact, in Beijing, they've added 1,500 cameras just this year alone. They see everything. There's nobody jaywalking here because they could get a ticket right away. In fact, our driver parked illegally for 2 minutes, and he got a message on his phone that he got a ticket for about $40 US.

0: because they saw it on the camera. Now, there are real questions what the CCP's goal is about citizen tracking and social scoring. They say it's to make everybody feel safe. These cameras are watching every minute. They're everywhere. And while they're watching us here in China, we hope you continue to watch. Special report from Beijing.
1: Okay, thank you very much, Brett. So the deal is they send you the ticket over the app, over your phone. So
2: right.
1: you obviously pay it digitally because that's their currency. So you get a ticket because they watched you, and then they just send it to you. In Fresno, California, yesterday, this same kind of thing happened. You had a couple that went into a Dick's Sporting Goods store, walked out with merchandise without paying, got in their car and drove off. Dick's called the cops. Instead of the cops coming, they sent a drone overhead. The drone follows the car, so the cops know exactly where they are. Then the unit on the ground pulls out behind them, pulls them over, arrest them for shoplifting.
2: Wow.
1: We're doing the same thing here. We just haven't caught up to China yet.
2: Well, we just haven't gone into the realm of, I mean, those people actually committed a crime, and it's, you know, it's kind of cool if they're able to catch them. But the next layer where you go next is, you know, what do you say? What do you support? What's your opinion on something? Are you happy with the government? Did you say something to somebody that was critical of the government? And then all of a sudden your bank accounts are empty. You know, that's exactly what we're talking about. But, you know, I would assume that the people, that same people that want to crush our souls are the very same people that, you know, want to control our money and control our actions and all that stuff.
1: And they will if we let them.
2: Well, they will. Yeah. Absolutely, they will. You know, and it's kind of funny to look. Again, I mentioned this earlier in the show that you watch all this coverage out of China with the president's visit and the summit. And yeah, man, they're impressive people. I mean, the display has been, you know, magnificent. But at the same time, you are looking at oppressed people. You are looking at people who have no privacy, who have no freedom, who have no independence of any kind whatsoever. And that's who we're up against.
1: Their lives are controlled from the minute they wake up to the minute they go to bed. And I said this morning that Trump is walking around thinking, I'm looking at these immaculate buildings, the immaculate grounds, the immaculate army, the immaculate everything that's in front of him. And yes, you're right, they are oppressed, but it still is immaculate the way they keep everything over there. And he's trying to do that in D.C., and he's getting pushback for trying to clean up the pond.
2: Well,
1: he wants to clean up a pond or build a building at the White House, and Democrats are trying to stop him at every turn.
2: Yeah, but here we still have a choice to be immaculate or not, or be sloppy, you know what I mean? So they're fighting him for political reasons. Yeah, Beijing looks great and the presidential stuff looks all great, you know, but again, they don't really have a choice. I mean, it's very impressive, don't get me wrong. I mean, and you could see it in Trump's eyes when he first kind of walked in, and he said it as much as far as the video they've already released, saying, you know, it looked great when I got off the plane. But at the same time, you know, here, you have a choice over whether or not you want to support a president who wants to shine up the White House.
1: Well, and I'd like for us to choose the excellent side and put our best foot forward always and look as good as we possibly can, especially in our nation's capital. I think that's important for a country. MAGA says this.
3: And a stable bilateral relationship is good for the world.
1: China. This is President Xi speaking this morning.
3: And the United States both stand to gain from cooperation and lose from confrontation. We should be partners, not rivals. We should help each other succeed and prosper together and find the right way for major countries to get along well with each other in the new era.
1: So he's saying all the right things. The question is he willing to try to make that kind of thing happen? He's looking for a symbiotic relationship, not a confrontation.
2: I believe Marco Rubio that they want to run the world. So I think the first part of what you said is right, that he's saying what he needs to say. And maybe for the time being, he'd love to be partners instead of rivals. But you know that doesn't last. That's not what he wants for the future.
1: Their design on the United States is they want to bring us down.
2: Oh,
1: and they have been doing that behind the scenes and in front. They have installed a bunch of people here who are in very powerful positions, both in media and in politics and in other ways here in our lives. Here's the president of our country remarking on the banquet dinner.
4: Well, thank you very much. This is a great honor. It was a fantastic day. And in particular, I want to thank President Xi, my friend, for this magnificent welcome. And it really was a magnificent welcome like none other. And for so graciously hosting us on this very historic state visit. We had a extremely positive and productive conversations and meetings today with the Chinese delegation earlier. And this evening is another cherished opportunity to discuss among friends some of the things that we discussed today, all good for the United States and for China. And it was a great honor to be with you. Please.
1: There he is, and then he did the toast.
2: Can I just toss in something? Do we have any record thus far of him cracking any jokes as of yet?
1: No.
2: You really haven't seen him joke a lot, and I mentioned a little while ago about how, now maybe that's not true, maybe we'll get some more footage later on the day and he's cracking jokes, but one thing I did notice is he has a very serious look on his face, and the comments that we've been able to see thus far, he ain't joking around. You ain't hearing him cracking any one-liners. You're not really hearing that so far. Even what you just played, there's a very serious tone to how the man's talking as opposed to how he normally talks. And I don't know if you picked that up.
1: Let me give you an example of what you're talking about. When they came out of the building yesterday, what would be our time yesterday, the media was trying to bait the president into responding in a certain way, and he refused. He and Xi are standing next to each other.
5: Great.
6: Did you talk about Taiwan?
5: Great place. Incredible. China's beautiful.
1: All he would say is, our talks were great, they were incredible, yeah. They were great, they were incredible, they were great, and they were incredible. So that's as far as he's going, and no, he's not yucking it up over there.
2: There's no yada, yada, yada right now, and it'll be interesting to see the Hannity interview later on Fox, but I've just noticed that he has been serious, man.
1: He's not going
2: Because I stayed up just late enough to watch him pull up and get out of the car and greet G, and even just his demeanor, the way he walked across that courtyard, there is a seriousness about him. Mm-hmm. Encountering these guys is interesting.
1: That's right. We're coming up. Next week is going to be the end of the Stephen Colbert Show.
2: Oh, yes. Yes.
1: He's going away next week.
2: That's really breaking my heart.
1: So the solidarity is being shown.
2: Yes.
1: Jimmy Fallon and Jimmy Kimmel are going to take the night off.
2: They're doing a blackout. They're not going to have their shows in honor of Colbert.
1: They're not going to record anything new. They're going to run reruns on both of those guys because they want maximum audience for Colbert on his last night.
2: It's about nine guys. So whatever studio audience you can cobble together.
1: Yeah.
2: Wow, man.
1: Rudy Giuliani, he's back at work, and he's back on his podcast. And he said when he went into the coma from pneumonia, he had a very significant spiritual experience, kind of like a near-death experience. And he saw himself in a line of people going to trial in front of St. Peter.
2: Oh, wow.
1: And a late friend of his, in fact, his closest friend and closest confidant and closest right-hand man who he met in school, Peter Powers, met him in the line. Peter's been dead for years. Mm. Died from lung cancer years ago.
7: And he's still in line?
2: Oh, my God.
1: Here we go.
2: St. Peter, meet and greet is a little lengthy.
1: Here we go.
2: Serve water and snacks, while you're waiting.
1: And Peter Powers, God, went to St. Peter on behalf of Rudy and said some good words for Rudy.
7: So Rudy had a consigliere.
1: Yeah, he did.
2: In heaven, right?
1: Yeah,
2: in the edge of heaven. Well, whenever you talk to people, who have had near-death experiences, universally, they pretty much all say they have some kind of an experience.
1: Sure.
2: Whether it's they see a light, or some people have said they see Jesus. He's saying he saw St. Peter.
1: Sure.
2: Or they see beings around them, or they see themselves from a distance, their body lying there, and they're separate from it, and they're going someplace else.
1: Mm-hmm.
2: You rarely hear from anybody who's had that kind of an experience who say, oh, there was nothing, just it just went black, mm-hmm. and I don't have any memory. They all have some kind of an experience.
8: What was the movie where he had to argue his life in the court up in heaven?
7: Brooks, right?
8: Yeah, one of the...
2: Albert Brooks?
7: Yes.
8: Albert Brooks.
2: Yeah, what was that? Yeah.
8: Heaven Can Wait?
2: I think, was that the Warren Beatty movie? Heaven Can Wait? I don't remember.
8: No, this is the Brooks.
2: This was a different one, Albert Brooks.
8: Albert Brooks. That was... what I thought of when you said that a friend went and spoke on his behalf to St. Peter, St. Powers.
7: Defending your life. That is hilarious.
2: I think I have
8: seen that. Is a good movie.
7: I love Al Brooks.
1: Jimmy, did you ever play behind chicken wire?
8: Yes, many times.
1: Well, apparently some of the bigger acts are going to have to play behind chicken wire because this is getting out of control.
8: I've been hit on stage with the full can of beer.
1: Yeah. I don't know the band Bring Me the Horizon. The front man, Ole Sykes, I have no idea. Does anybody know this?
2: No,
1: this?
2: I don't know.
1: All right. He was on stage, and somebody threw a phone up there, hit him in the head, and he's got a concussion from it.
2: Good Lord.
1: I mean, he finished the show, but he ended up with a concussion. Just a couple of days ago, 81-year-old Eric Clapton was hit while he was playing.
7: With an LP, right?
2: Somebody threw a record at him.
1: And you know what? He had the proper response. He left.
2: He canceled. He got the hell out of there.
8: I've been on stage with Krager, and all of a sudden, beer starts flying when we play this one song, and I look to my left. Our drummer is slumped over his snare. He just got rocked in the head. And we had to sort of pause for a little bit to keep the show going. I was like, hey, Matt's down. Matt's down.
1: Matt, a beer can will knock you out.
8: Full one. Yes.
1: Wow. Knock you out.
2: The only thing I ever experienced doing poetry readings is sometimes that loud snoring that I hear coming from the audience will be a little distracting.
1: We are wearing rhyme. I want to tell you about my friends over at Bjorn's. They are your home technology experts. And if you're looking for anything from a home theater to whole home automation to home networking and everything in between, this is the place to go. And it has been for over 50 years. So, of course, everything has changed in the world of home technology over the past 50 years, and that's why Bjorn has continued to lead this field now, and they are incredible. Chris and Neil, his son and son-in-law, are running Bjorn's now. Bjorn's still around, but he's letting those guys run it because they're the next generation of knowing what home technology is really, truly all about. They've got a state-of-the-art showroom at 281 and Bitters Road. I invite you to go in there. I'm in there. I go in, and I check out the stuff. I've been a customer of Bjorn's now for 50 years, and I can tell you with their indoor and outdoor audio and indoor and outdoor video, like stadium experience televisions and such, you are just going to knock it out of the park. Whether you like baseball, and we're in a baseball season, the Spurs right now are in the middle of the playoffs, whatever you like to watch on TV. Maybe it is one of these movies that we're constantly talking about here. You can really, really do yourself a whole lot of good. They can build you a whole home theater there. They really can. Or any other thing that you want when it comes to whole home automation or, of course, your entertainment at home as well. The home technology experts are right there at Bjorn's, 281 at Bitters Road. Just Bjorn's. Mostly sunny today. Low 90s for the high. Sunny 72 KTSA.
9: Good morning. We do have a few trouble spots. Let's start on I-10 westbound at Ralph Fair. Right lane blocked with an accident. Got you slow from Bernie Stage Road, Leon Springs area. On I-10 westbound at Roosevelt, south side, two left lanes blocked with an accident. 15-minute delay, stop and go from Gevers. And on the north side at 281 southbound as you approach Stone Oak Parkway. That wreck is in the left lane, stop and go from Bulverde Road. Now, if you guys see something we're not talking about, call us on the traffic tip line. We'll check it out at number 210-785-2601. I'm Debbie Alcacer, KTSA, Time Saver Traffic.
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1: 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This year, you may have got your eval, and it just wasn't too bad. You looked at it, well, that's okay. 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
12: President Trump needs conservative fighter Carlos de la

0: Cruz in Congress. That's why President Trump gave Carlos de la Cruz his complete and total endorsement. 20-year Air Force veteran, businessman, outsider, Carlos de la Cruz is a Trump conservative who will always fight for Texas. And he needs your vote on May 26th. Vote May 26th for Carlos de la Cruz, the only candidate backed by the National Border Patrol Council. And Carlos de la Cruz is the only candidate backed by President Trump and his MAGA warriors in Congress. They support Carlos de la Cruz because they know he will always stand with President Trump. On May 26th, vote Carlos de la Cruz for Congress.
1: I'm Carlos de la Cruz, and I approve this message. I'll always stand with Texas and President Trump.
0: Paid for by Carlos de la Cruz for Congress.
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11: I'm going to do my own version of Bits and Pieces. Is that all right with you?
10: Sure.
11: Just because I got, because by the time we get to this part of the show, I got stuff that I want to hit real quick. You were talking yesterday, we were talking yesterday about Steve Perry and kind of talking about different singers who just have, you know, amazing singing voices, and I agree with you. I'm not a huge Journey fan, but I agree with that. Steve Perry just has a remarkable, I mean, just unbelievable singing voice. We mentioned Freddie.

0: crying. And my buddy's like, what's wrong with you? And I'm like, I thought I'd never see this dude live in my life. And I'm crying listening to Chris Cornell sing.
1: He's one of those guys that I wish I had made time to go see, you know, I mean, either solo or Temple of the Dog or, you know, Audio Slave, any of that stuff. His voice is astounding. And he's one of those guys, and again, you guys can probably technically explain this a little better than I can, who can go from, what, a very low octave to a very high octave effortlessly or something like that?
0: Yeah, he's classically trained vocally, and he's another one of those guys who has perfect pitch.
1: Oh, yeah.
2: What song were you talking about?
1: Black Hole Sun. Yeah, the lyrics are great. He was a real poet as far as the lyrical content. Yeah. Oh. There's a video. Here's Chris Cornell, Soundgarden, KTSA.

0: We are Wearing Rhyma here on KTSA. Back in just a minute. I want to tell you about my friends over at New Bath Today. They were Safe Showers, okay? And they still build Safe Showers. 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
13: President Trump continues his summit meeting with Chinese leader Xi Jinping. 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It looks like more than just a sports arena for the Spurs planned for downtown. We'll get the latest coming up at 10 o'clock. And the Who lead vocalist Roger Daltrey coming to the U.S. for a tour, but he is coming by himself. We'll see where he's going to be going. Coming up, KTSA News Time, 9:35.
14: 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Let's start at 281 northbound before Bassey. Got a brand new trouble spot here. It is an accident, right lane. I-10 westbound Roosevelt, south side. That wreck still has two left lanes blocked. 10, 12-minute delay, slow from Gevers. On 410 eastbound, that off-ramp to 281. That wreck has the off-ramp blocked. And 1604 eastbound, the connector to westbound I-10, Vance Jackson. Accident has a flyover ramp partially blocked. For victims of drunken drug driving, your grief is unique, but you're not alone. 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I'm Debbie Alcacer, KTSA Time Saver Traffic.
11: Mostly sunny and hot today, the high of 90. It'll be breezy this evening, otherwise partly cloudy. The low just 68 along the Riverwalk and 66 in Hill Country. Variably cloudy on Friday, breezy in the afternoon, the high 89. I'm meteorologist Jason Catarino with your KTSA Stevens Roofing, Accu weather forecast.
13: 73 degrees, clear and sunny at San Antonio's Severe Weather Station. I'm Christian Blood. Stay connected. 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
15: Don't you love it when it's clear and sunny?
13: I love it when it's sunny.
15: I hate it when it's clear and not.
13: What is that? That's a new forecast.
15: Come on, baby.
16: And not.
15: Shake your body, do the conga. 9:36, we're wearing Rama. This is a good intro for this soundbite. I got a soundbite from Anna Paulina Luna, which kind of fits this song.
13: Yep.
15: She's more than just a bathing suit model, by the way. She's a really good bathing suit model. She did a good, great job.
13: She's more than that, but she's good at it.
16: I'd agree with that. Yeah.
15: Annette,
16: done the image search.
15: Make America Great Bathing Suit. Did you see that? Elaine, you're looking at me like you're constipated. You okay?
17: Isn't she a representative of Congress?
15: Huh?
17: Anna Luna?
15: Yeah. She did a bathing suit model to Make America Great Bathing Suit. You didn't see that?
17: No.
15: Oh, goodness. Mm. Well, I saw it for you. So anyway, yesterday they had, of course, the thing with the whole COVID. And this 24 hours ago, that's what we were all wrapped up in. Dude made a comment about the DNI, Tulsi Gabbard, and the CIA going and getting some boxes of documents for their MK Ultra thing that they do, which is mind control through drugs and the JFK assassination and all that. And then it came out that Anna Paulina Luna sent a cease and desist order or something to John Ratcliffe saying preservation. I want you to preserve the documents, right? So this morning, just a few minutes ago, as a matter of fact, this is what she said about that whole dust-up.
18: Before we get to the CIA whistleblower about the COVID-19 pandemic and Dr. Anthony Fauci's role in the cover-up, you also have some news coming out of the CIA that you'd like to share.
19: Yeah, so we were actually just notified that the CIA went in and took documents out of ODNI, multiple boxes pertaining to the JFK files as well as MKUltra. The reason why this is troubling is, A, there was an executive order that the president had directed the full declassification of JFK, but then also to the MKUltra files. The CIA famously has said that, you know, all documents were released and other documents had been destroyed. So these are allegedly those documents that apparently never existed. And so
15: what she's saying, that's what she said yesterday. And they picked that up and said, oh, the raid happened yesterday. She never said that. So just 2 minutes ago, she put this up. I'm noticing a few large counts stating falsely that I claim there was a raid on the Tulsi Gabbard's office by the CIA. This is completely false. There's no clip or statement that exists me saying that. Why is this an orchestrated push for this narrative? I don't know. I wish I did. Not one account could post a clip of me saying that because it never happened. When Congress is notified of conflicting narratives for different agencies, the CIA and the ODNI, it is our job to follow through to ensure documents are preserved and not destroyed. And she went on to detail it. So anyway, she's clearing it up, Jimmy. That's why I wanted you to hear it, because that was a big dust-up yesterday. They raided her office yesterday? No, they did not raid her. They didn't go into Tulsi's office yesterday. They got these documents some time ago, and that's what she was referring to.
20: I saw both sides of the argument, both sides of the aisle, jumping on that.
15: They did.
20: Mm. Yeah.
15: They did, and it got muddy as all get out. And that doesn't surprise me that something out of D.C. got really muddy. But never happened.
16: It never does.
15: Never happened either. The way the narrative was put out there. So
16: well, and you know, we talk about both sides, being part of the problem, and both sides hop on that stuff for their own purposes, and that's what you kind of saw yesterday. But I really would like to see them JFK files and really kind of sift through those and see what exactly happened.
15: Everything.
16: Well, all of it, yeah, yeah.
15: Nothing should be held back.
16: Well, I
15: put it all
16: out
15: there.
16: Yeah, all of it, you know, whether you're talking about UFOs or JFK.
15: Absolutely. Wesley Hunt here from here in Texas. We almost had a chance to have him be senator, but obviously that's not going to happen, at least this go-round, maybe in the future. He made a statement yesterday because we're hearing so much about Jim Crow and the fact that the government is rewriting the laws to keep black people from voting, which is simply not true. Jack covers this a lot on his show, how not one black person has lost their right to vote in all these redistricting laws and changes that are happening. I love what Wesley Hunt said yesterday. Listen to this.
21: I'm seeing a lot of talk from my colleagues on the left, too, as we shift toward this reinvigorated talk about Jim Crow and the past of this country. And as someone who is a direct descendant of a slave, as someone whose great-great-grandfather was born on a plantation, I can assure you, slavery is over. Jim Crow is dead. When I go anywhere, I don't see any white-only signs. I don't, I promise you. I am a black man that represents a white-majority district in Texas. The great-great-grandson of a man born on a plantation stands before you today as a proud conservative Republican from Texas, as a believer and follower in Christ, and as a believer in what this country can be if we allow equality for not just Muslim Americans, not just Buddhist Americans, but also Christian Americans like yourself. God bless you, young man. You give me a lot of hope for the future of this country. Thank you for having the courage to yield back the remainder of my
15: time. That was the 16-year-old who was testifying about religious stuff there yesterday.
16: Right, right. Well, I mean, we have made a few advances since Jim Crow. This country twice elected a black man to the highest office in the land. We had a black female vice president, despite, you know, what we may think about her intellectually. That did happen. And if you're listening to Joy Reid on her podcast, she was presenting, again, the other narrative, which is MAGA is populated by, you know, straight, rich, white guys. The reason they want the Save America Act is to keep the black man from voting. We're trying to deport all of the brown people and recreate Jim Crow and the white establishment. Of course, we know none of that is true. And as far as that side of the room, they're the ones who can't shut up and stop obsessing about skin color, whether you're talking about district lines or you're talking about, you know, this contrived crap that we're still a systemically racist country. If we were a systemically racist country, again, how did Barack Obama become president for 2 years? How did a white establishment allow that crap to happen? Or, you know, moreover, any black senator like Hunt or Kamala Harris as vice president. I mean, how does that happen in a society, in a government where it's systemically racist?
15: What's funny is to watch somebody like Jim Clyburn say that we're a racist country and Jim Crow is back.
16: Mm.
15: How is that possible, James? Does anybody ever ask Jim Clyburn that question?
16: Mm.
15: Or Cory Booker that question when he comes out with that drivel?
16: How are you being that? How
15: exactly,
16: are you there?
15: Exactly. You're the one who's saying that we're repressing black people. Well, then how are you a senator? How are you a congressman from South Carolina for your entire life? How was John Lewis a congressman for his entire life? And you know, Jasmine Crockett. Good Lord.
16: Jasmine Crockett.
15: So, so how does that happen if we're such a racist nation? But his point about, you know, he doesn't have to go to black-only entrances, I just want to say there's one, a very significant one in San Antonio, that anybody who's walked through these doors, and many of you have, maybe you have, many people have, I know I have, and you realize at that point, when you walk through those doors, you realize Jim Crow era is over. At the Majestic Theater, when you park in the parking garage at the Majestic Theater, and on deck number 2, that's level 2, you go through the entrance of the Majestic Theater from the parking garage, you're going through what used to be the black entrance. You see, because blacks had to go through upstairs. Mm. When there was no parking garage, they had to climb stairs outside the Majestic, and they had to go through upstairs, and they had to stay upstairs in the mezzanine area. They had to use the bathrooms up there, and of course they had to use the water fountain up there. They couldn't come downstairs where the white folk were. Mm. The white folk were downstairs, and they had their own water fountains and their own bathrooms. But several times that I've been to the Majestic Theater, because I've been there hundreds, possibly at this point in my life, thousands of times to the Majestic Theater, I've gone in the black-only entrance and seen black people go in the white-only entrance on the bottom level. So it's over with. And anybody who's trying to tell you that it's trying to be revived in this country, they're full of crap, and you ought to tell them.
16: Well,
15: go ahead.
16: Well, I mean, if we brought back Jim Crow, it's like we say of Trump being a racist. We really suck at it. We're really doing an awful job of keeping the black man down, man.
15: That's a fact. We're wearing Rima, KTSA. Mostly sunny today, low 90s for the high. 72 and sunny right now, KTSA.
1: 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Let's start at 281 northbound before Bassey. Got a brand new trouble spot here. It is an accident right lane. I-10 westbound Roosevelt south side. That wreck still has two left lanes blocked. 10-12 minute delay slow from Gevers. On 410 eastbound, that off-ramp to 281. That wreck has the off-ramp blocked. And 1604 eastbound, the connector to westbound I-10, Vance Jackson. Accident has a flyover ramp partially blocked. 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
22: Trade talks between President Trump and Chinese leader Xi go well, but Xi is standing firm on annexing Taiwan. Three Republican senators vote to limit presidential war powers, but a no vote from Democrat John Fetterman torpedoed the bill. Ahead of early GOP runoff voting on Monday, John Cornyn and Ken Paxton are spending millions making personal attacks.
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26: President Trump needs conservative fighter Carlos de la Cruz in Congress. That's why President Trump gave Carlos de la Cruz his complete and total endorsement. 20-year Air Force veteran, businessman, outsider, Carlos de la Cruz is a Trump conservative who will always fight for Texas. And he needs your vote on May 26th. Vote May 26th for Carlos de la Cruz, the only candidate backed by the National Border Patrol Council. And Carlos de la Cruz is the only candidate backed by President Trump and his MAGA warriors in Congress. They support Carlos de la Cruz because they know he will always stand with President Trump. On May 26th, vote Carlos de la Cruz for Congress.
27: I'm Carlos de la Cruz, and I approve this message. I'll always stand with Texas and President Trump.
26: Paid for by Carlos de la Cruz for Congress.
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5: Step in these arms.
15: Oh, feels so right. The King.
5: Where you belong.
15: 1960, Elvis returns from the military.
5: It feels so right.
15: Those are the Jordanaires. Love it. Okay, so where in Rhyme with KTSA? It's 9:51. Back in the day, young ladies had Leif Garrett and Sean Cassidy posters hanging on their bedroom walls. I knew a few of them that did. But today, it's K-pop star Jack Riccardi who's hanging on their bedroom wall in the back of their door. And, Jack, you're one sexy...
6: I'm not going to forget you now that I've hit the big time.
15: Thank you.
6: You guys are still important to me. I
15: was worried about that.
6: I thank all the support you gave me when I was just starting out.
15: No. In your career...
6: Hey, I did not know... That was very interesting about the Majestic.
15: You know that?
6: I did not know that.
15: Yeah, have you
6: and
15: gone in?
6: Can I tell you, I think the reason I didn't know it is I've never been able to park anywhere near the Majestic.
15: Well, parking garage, sometimes you can get in there. But yes, absolutely. That parking garage, upper level, level two, was the black entrance. Yes.
6: That is interesting.
15: Yeah. Back in the day.
6: Speaking of driving, I got to ask you. I'm sorry I'm changing up the subject.
15: No, you're fine. Go ahead.
6: You're the race car guy. Are NASCAR drivers athletes?
15: 1,000,000%, yeah.
6: Because Stephen A. Smith says they're just driving a car.
15: He has no clue what he's talking about. Okay, this has always been my challenge. Thank you for opening this door. It's always been my challenge. Then, Stephen A., you come do it. And I want you to get in that hot box and sit in
6: there. Oh, but wait a minute. I mean, yeah, there's a ton of things I can't do, but it doesn't make them a sport.
15: Oh, well, yeah, but sure. Well, sure. But if he's trying to figure out whether these guys are athletes or not, just try that for 4 hours, and you'll realize that they are.
6: Mm. Well, so it's like stamina, eye-hand coordination. What else would it?
15: The best in eye-hand.
6: Do they work out? I mean, do they like have a regimen?
15: Every day. They run, they lift weights, they do cardio every single day. They practice every day. Of course, it's a very hot environment. Those cars inside, you're at 130, 135 degrees for 4 hours straight. You'll lose.
6: Oh, you can't just put the climate control on?
15: you'll lose about 20 pounds in one race.
6: Wow, really?
15: No doubt. It's all water weight. You'll lose that amount. And
6: I lose 20 pounds driving on 410.
15: The eye-hand coordination is the major thing. And there's lots of strategy. You know, we talk about football, baseball, you know, the various sports, the strategy that goes into it.
6: Mm-hmm.
15: Auto racing today is almost all strategy, almost mm-hmm. all mm-hmm. of it.
7: I'm staying out of this one because I can't drive stick, so I'm just not going to participate.
15: Yeah. So, yeah, they truly, you know, we used to have a sports guy here. Jay Howard was the guy, and that's what he used to say to me on the morning show. Oh, it's just transportation. And I used to say to him, if you really believe that, well, then let's go give that a shot. We'll see how you feel about that. Because
6: there was a jolly guy.
15: No, I know.
6: He was always a ray of sunshine.
15: He really
7: who's this?
15: Jay Howard.
6: I got him at both stations.
15: Yes, you did.
7: Oh, wow.
6: What a pleasure.
15: Well, when they were talking about a sports guy here, and I was doing the mornings, and they came to me, and the GM at the time, and he said, hey, I want to get a sports guy. And I wanted a young guy that you would see in the stadium at a college football game with half of his face orange and the other half white, screaming mm-hmm. on television. That's mm-hmm. who I wanted to do the sports, mm-hmm. and they gave me Jay Howard.
7: Jay Howard.
6: Well, I'll tell you what, I had never met, you know, we laugh at the stereotype, but the typical sports guy in radio or television is like, hey, coming at you, everybody.
15: That's right.
6: Game is tonight at 8 on KSAP, uh-huh. you know. And I had just never met anybody that sounded like they were analyzing the latest Fed meeting when doing, like, Spurs postgame.
15: Oh,
6: it was
15: God.
6: Just so somber.
15: Oh, my God.
6: You know?
15: Oh,
6: you know what I mean, right?
15: Well, I do.
6: Like, I guess he was good at what he did in the technical sense of it, but wow, just not enjoying. What do you think about this debate with honking after every playoff win? I'm on Team Honk.
15: Oh, of course.
7: Yes, it's fun.
6: It's so silly to say, oh, they should wait till we actually win the championship. Oh, yeah, let's have less joy in the world. People should. People should have less joy. There's way too much.
15: I would prefer you honk rather than shoot.
16: Well, yeah.
6: Well, there you go.
16: I had a guy at a store tell me the other day, he said, you know what, the Spurs are fun again, you know, and people are having a great time, so enjoy the hell out of it, man. What's wrong with it?
15: You know, the point, yes, and they because you don't have to look at Popovich every night after a game, complain about Donald Trump and everything else, talk about how much he hates you and what you believe in, which is what we went through for so long, and that took all the joy out of watching the San Antonio Spurs.
16: All those old guys left, you know, and that's kind of when I first hooked into the Spurs with, you know, Timmy was still playing and Manu and all those guys, and it was a lot of fun to watch. And then they started retiring, and then Pop started, you know, talking about politics,
15: everything,
16: and
15: yeah,
16: crap like that.
15: And so, Jack, let me ask you, because you would know, Wimby, is he going to be greater than Michael Jordan? Is he going to be the best ever?
6: I'm sorry, it sounds like I'm dodging this.
15: That's okay. Dodge.
6: He needs a few more years.
15: Well, sure.
6: We just don't know. Because his career could take the trajectory of like a Zion Williamson, where everybody had this amazing anticipation, but his body would not hold up. I have questions about whether his body will hold up. But if it does, then yes, I think the sky's the limit, beyond the sky.
15: Yeah, he's got the skill set.
6: But I don't know. I mean, the big guys, when they come down on those knees and ankles, you know, I just there's so much force, and conditioning is so important. And
15: well, like
6: he seems to be doing the right things. He seems to be taking good care of himself.
15: Yeah, and like the concussion the other night, had that been a 6'1", 6'4", 6'5", guard that went down like that, he would have popped right back up. But dude's 7'4".
16: How are his teeth, you know, because he can't succeed without teeth. Are his teeth okay? Does he got good teeth?
6: Well, why don't you take a look and let us know?
16: I'm just saying, Karen Bass says he can't succeed without teeth.
6: Oh, that was great. Yeah, that was... They have learned nothing from Kamala with the sex change for prisoners. She was like, hold my beer, Kamala. Toothless meth addicts.
16: They need teeth, man. They need teeth. Let's buy them some teeth.
15: She's going to win based on that. That's what's going to save her campaign.
6: Well, now they're trying to blow him up over where he lives. That's intelligent. But L.A. just... Like other big cities, L.A. seems to have a suicide pact with itself, and it just wants to vote itself into oblivion, so I don't know.
15: Well, his point goes to politics across the board these days. You don't argue the issue. You tear down the personality of the other guy. That's it.
16: Right.
6: I thought he held his own very well in the conversation on TMZ.
16: I thought he was
6: the master of that. He really, whatever, win or lose, if you're a candidate, you should study this guy.
15: Uh-huh, and do what he did. Jack in 60's next.
16: Spread the love. Don't be a jerk. I'll see you in the morning.
15: Right on. Love you, San Antonio. Bye.

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3: It's 10 o'clock, KTSA San Antonio. I'm Christian Blood. President Trump is in Beijing for a summit meeting with China. He's sending at least one message, and that is the U.S. is open for business. He's joined by a group of CEOs from the U.S. that back up that idea. They include Tesla CEO Elon Musk, Apple CEO Tim Cook, and David Solomon of Goldman Sachs, among several others. While Trump pushes for more trade with the communist giant, China is looking for control of Taiwan without the U.S. getting in the way. Talks about ending the U.S. war with Iran also expected. The summit meeting ends tomorrow. The parent company of the Spurs is looking at more than just a new arena for downtown, as KTSA's Chris Davis reports.
4: Spurs Sports and Entertainment announced Wednesday that they are bringing in some nationally recognized firms to help with improving the whole area. They say they want it to be something that the community will love and be proud of. Some of the firms include Goldman Sachs as financial advisors and Marquee Development to help develop the whole area. They have experience in big markets putting together districts around major sports venues.
3: That's KTSA's Chris Davis. Now, the Who's Roger Daltrey announcing a 20-day solo tour in the U.S. this summer.
5: A Great Night Out kicks off August the 23rd in Mesa, Arizona. 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Daltrey is going to be performing a mix of solo songs and rarities from The Who. Tickets go on sale Friday.
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6: Good morning. As you head into your commute, just cleared one of our trouble spots. 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That wreck is completely cleared. Still working the wreck at I-10 westbound at Roosevelt. Two left lanes are blocked. And a wreck at 410 eastbound, that off-ramp to 281. That wreck has the off-ramp blocked. For victims of drunken drug driving, your grief is unique, but you're not alone. 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I'm Debbie Alcacer, KTSA, Time Saver Traffic.
7: It'll be hot today with mostly sunny skies. The high hits 90. Breezy this evening, otherwise partly cloudy. The low just 68 along the Riverwalk and 66 in Hill Country. Variably cloudy, breezy on Friday, the high of 89. I'm meteorologist Jason Catarina with your KTSA Stevens Roofing AccuWeather forecast.
3: Up to 74 degrees, sunny skies. Right now, San Antonio's severe weather station. I'm Christian Blood. Stay connected with News Talk 550 KTSA and FM 1071.
8: Day yesterday, I thought it was Thursday, so I should be well rehearsed for today, right? And then weekend coming at you. Welcome to Jack in 60 Minutes, Jack Riccardi on KTSA. Glad you're here. Thank you for listening live or to the podcast. If you're listening live, 210-599-5555. I feel like I probably should explain this. I don't think I talked about it yesterday. I found this thing on ChatGPT that will take a photograph of you and filter you or transform you into what you would look like, what you would look like if you were a K-pop star. And for no reason, I have no explanation. I can't explain myself. more and more the case. Should be the title of my book. For no reason at all, I just decided to do a picture with a K-pop filter. So that's the picture. And the reactions have been across the board. Some women find it very attractive. Some men find it very attractive. Other people are horrified and like throwing up emojis. And there's a school of thought that I look like a vampire, which I didn't see until you said that. But now I see that. I do look like a vampire. I kind of I'm halfway to vampire anyway, being, you know, very pasty. But we had a good time with it. People had a lot of fun with it. And I may do more of those once in a while. Not all the time. My own take on that picture is I find that attractive. It's just very weird. So if I wasn't me, I'd be like, hey, who is that? Let me start with this. We could go any number of directions here. We already have, obviously. Let me start with this. This is a story out of North Carolina. This 10-year-old boy named Christian Mango wrote a letter to his congresswoman, Virginia Fox. Virginia Fox is a Republican congresswoman from North Carolina. She's about 83 years old. She's been around a long time. She's very conservative. He had an assignment for his class to write a persuasive essay or letter to someone who had authority or could be influential. So he wrote to Congresswoman Fox about electric vehicles and that there should be a subsidy for electric

0: electric vehicle ownership or a rebate. Here is the, so what happened was he wrote the letter. He got a letter back. And he and his family did not like the letter that they got back. They did not like, I guess, I would think it's just impressive that you got a response from your congressman. Most of us don't get that. And I would think as a young person, that would be kind of, you'd be kind of jazzed about that. But the family is doing interviews with all, I looked this up this morning. Every TV station out there has interviewed this family. So they're making the rounds. They are attacking her because they think her letter to Christian was highly inappropriate. And here's the Fox 8 story out of Charlotte about this. Take a listen to this.
1: 2038 is only 12 years away, and you and your classmates will be responsible for the debt.
2: A message from Republican North Carolina Congresswoman Virginia Fox that was sent to 10-year-old Christian Mango. Christian says certain words she said.
1: I could understand like half of it, not all of it.
2: His mother, Emily Mango, says the reply from Fox was in regards to an assignment from Christian's teacher at Canterbury School in Greensboro.
3: Christian and his class, they wrote, they're in fourth grade, they wrote a persuasive essay of their choosing, and they mailed it off to a representative, a CEO, whoever the decision maker was that could be influential in hearing their persuasive essay points.
2: Christian says the topic he chose,
1: we should have a $5,000 tax rebate for electric cars.
0: Okay, hold on. No way he chose that topic. Zero, not buying it. Don't even try me. That's mom's topic. Mom, by the way, has the energy of, do you remember, remember the video we played a couple years ago, Don, of the woman that woke up her children the morning after the election, and she was all upset and her voice was shaking, and she sat them down and she told them, I really got some bad news. And they were like, what? Like maybe grandma had died or something. And she was, you know, emotionally breaking the news to them that Trump won the election. Do you remember that? Remember that video?
4: Yeah, this, I think they were woman, sitting at a kitchen table, I believe.
0: Yeah. And they're like, what? And she's like, well, things didn't go well last night. And then they're like, oh, no. And they like become hysterical. This is that woman. In essence, not the same exact person. So she picked this topic for the kid, 100%. Virginia Fox, or whoever on her staff wrote this letter, I think very perceptively picked out that young Christian, who seems like a sweet kid, just has been propagandized, has just been indoctrinated and is being brainwashed. So that's the thrust of the letter that is so upsetting, the response letter to his letter. So he wrote the essay, I think they should give rebates to EV, and Fox's office wrote back to him. All right, here's the rest of the story.
2: Christian says in April he mailed the essay to Fox in a Canterbury school envelope with fourth grade on the return address. A few weeks later, the school received this letter from Representative Fox via email. While the congresswoman thanked the 10-year-old for contacting her, she disagreed with his proposal. Fox cited six articles from news organizations such as Fox News and Wall Street Journal. But towards the end of her response, she attacked Christian's teacher.
1: Ask your teacher to explain propaganda to you. But I will never be able to know. My guess is that your teacher will not be able to give you a good educational experience by helping you to build a sink as they are too interested in indoctrinating you. How sad.
2: After Christian's mother explained to him what Fox's response meant, the 10-year-old says he's upset Fox went after his teacher when Christian was the one who chose the topic of his essay.
1: I think that was wrong.
5: Why?
1: Because the school didn't do anything.
2: Emily Mango slammed Fox's response on social media and is now demanding an apology.
0: Of course she did. Yes. Which she will not accept. You know what? I love this congresswoman. I was vaguely aware of her before. I kind of knew who she was because she's kind of up there. So when they would have like the committees and stuff, like you kind of notice her because she's one of the older members, I think. And but I want her to be my congressman. Let's bring her down here and put her in District 23 or something. Because I'll tell you what, it is indoctrination. The mother picked the topic 100%. This kid has no chance of just thinking for himself. Between the, you know, the he's basically in a you know, rock and a hard place here, where he's got his crazy I've had it podcast listening mom, and then he's got some teacher. And the letter is not, look, if it's okay to put what's the crazy chick with the environmental stuff, is it Greta, is that her name? Thunberg?
4: Yeah, it's Greta.
0: Is that her
4: Greta.
0: Name? Okay. If we have to listen to Greta, she was about the same age as Christian when she got started. I know she's older now. If it's okay to put kids on a pedestal when they're saying, like, anti-racial or save the whales, then it's also okay to talk to them like adults and say, hey, it's not impolite. She didn't attack the boy. She didn't make fun of him or something. She just said, you know, I don't think you're getting good information, and your teacher's maybe propagandizing. Absolutely. I love it. I love everything about it. Nothing to apologize for. No, nothing has been done. It's probably the luckiest thing that could happen to this kid, although chances are he's not able to appreciate that. But, and I don't know whether Fox wrote this or some aide wrote it, really. I mean, who knows? But there's nothing... There's nothing wrong. If you're going to, by the way, if you're teaching persuasive writing, isn't part of persuasive writing or persuasive speaking that there will be pushback, that there will be blowback, that people won't like it, that people will argue or hiss or boo or come at you with a different argument or make it personal, which again, they didn't do. By the way, why are teachers above reproach? Why can't teachers be criticized? Why is that such a cardinal sin? They're just government employees. It's okay. I know it's a profession and stuff, but they're not. And many of them are great, but they're not above reproach, which this teacher got. So the family clearly is political and made the rounds, and I love when people pretend we really don't want to be in the limelight, but call all the stations. All right. Tell me what you think about that. 210-599-5555. I like the assignment, actually. But you know that there's a kind of parent that will just tell the kid this is what you're going to write about. By the way, I'm not a fan, whether you're conservative or liberal, I'm not a super fan of using your kids as proxies. Like, you fight your own battles. And if they absorb your political view, great. If they don't, that's okay too. You'll have some great conversations in the car and stuff. And okay. I guess this is a, not controversy. I guess this is a question. The Spurs are in the playoffs. They have a chance to win that series with Minnesota tomorrow night. Hopefully they do. Fans have been getting out there on Commerce and Southwest Military and what have you and honking after every playoff win. And people are saying, well, when this started in 99, the first time the Spurs won the championship was 99. They were playing the Knicks. Was it the Knicks? I think it was the Knicks. Well, somebody will put it in the comments if I'm wrong about that. Knicks or Nets? One of those. It started when they were winning the championship, and there was the honking that night, and the cruising and the honking and leaning out of cars and stuff. I never did it, but I'm all for it. I'm totally for it. I as long as people are safe and nobody gets hurt, It's a San Antonio thing. It's a Spurs thing. It's a joy thing. I'm in favor of more joy. I don't think we have enough. And people are saying, oh, these fans don't get it, and they're fake fans, and they shouldn't be celebrating until they win the championship. You don't honk for a round one playoff win against some team that barely got into the... Yes, you do. Sure you do. Why not? Absolutely. Honk for every playoff win. That's what I say. By the way, I see where they've got the design... Tell me what you think about that, by the way. I see where they've got the design team, not the design, but the design team. The Spurs have hired the company, the architect, the planner, the engineers, the whole thing. A bunch of companies that are all well-known companies are on board for the arena project. Now, I'm not a Project Marvel guy, but I know this is going to happen. I mean, it's going to happen. So now that it's going to happen, this is where I stand on this. Please, please make this facility beautiful. Make it something that even if we hate the way it was paid for, and we hate that it was built, and we hate the politics, and we hate the crony capitalism, make it beautiful. Downtown is beautiful. This is a beautiful city. Make it beautiful. Please don't make it brutal. Brutalist, modern. You want to see something horrible? Google the new engineering building at Boston University, which is my alma mater. I can't even describe it. Google it. You will know you're seeing it when you see. You'll be like, "Oh, that has to be the building Jack's talking about." Google that. That is the worst. Just like visual. Assault on our beings that I've ever seen. It might be the worst building in the world. Let's just make it beautiful. Make it suitable for downtown. Make it fit the city. Make it look like it could only be here, but don't go crazy. Don't make it torture friendship or whatever that thing is. I just hope it's a classy thing that looks great in the TV shots, and because that's where we're at now. Okay, it's going to get done. Don't get mad at me. I didn't cross over to the dark side, but I want it to look good when they do like the NBA on NBC, you know, transition to commercial drone shot thing. That's all. That's all I ask. President Trump having more meetings with President Xi, the delegations meeting with each other. They had the state dinner last night. Some people are complaining about the toasts and Trump saying nice things. And saying things like, we brought these business leaders to honor you, President Xi, and stuff like that. Look, I've never been to a state dinner, and I'm not any kind of an expert on anything, but I'll just tell you what I think about this. If you think about, forget for a minute what they said and what they did, you basically have two kinds of engagement with another country. You're either talking to them dealing with them, talking with them, trading with them. That's one bucket of engagement. Or you're in conflict with them, which could mean anything from a shooting war to tension and standoffs and incidents and like the Cold War. And I think it's better to engage with them. And I think that's what they're doing. No one thinks that because you have a state dinner, you are endorsing the leader of that country or everything he does or everything that country has done or is doing. No one thinks that. There would never be a state dinner. You couldn't have one with any leader of any country. There's no such thing as a country that has not or is not doing something abominable by our standards. And by the way, our standards are not the world's standards. And can I also just throw in for good measure, haranguing people from a distance doesn't change what they do. There's never, ever been a speech, a lecture, words, an essay that has changed the behavior of another government. So if you think you would like to see change, you get in there and you get up close. And I am quite sure that the behind the scenes, not behind the scenes, but the behind closed doors conversations are much more, let's get down to brass tacks, on trade and stuff, then they're talking a lot about Iran, apparently. We talked yesterday about this with Gordon Chang, but Iran and Venezuela were the two top gas stations for China, and they're both offline. And China's in a very different place now. And I don't know what Trump's saying to them, but they have to listen to it in a way that they have not had to listen to an American president in about 50 years. So just don't be distracted by the pageantry and the flag waving and the children with the and the flowery words and language. I told you this during the state visit from King George, Charles. That relationship is not nearly as good as it looked at the state dinner. Trump is dismantling the British imperial system. He is infuriating the crown and the UK establishment and the banking and all of that. He's upsetting their apple cart completely, smashing all their apples. But at the state dinner, it was compliments and references to the history of the two countries and how great we are, and we all speak English. Yeah, it's the same thing here. It's very high stakes. It's important. I'm not saying it isn't. But it would be kind of stupid to think that the meeting is the state dinner. Think of the state dinner as like when the two teams shake hands before the game, or the captains come out onto the field and have the coin flip and shake hands. Like, that doesn't mean they're not going to try to kill each other for the next hour. 210-599-5555. Anyway, we'll talk about all of that. And we got, Whoopi says it's, no, nothing is good, and she doesn't trust any of it. And I try to follow her as much as I can. So anyway, more Jack in 60 coming up here on KTSA.
6: Good morning. Just cleared one of our trouble spots. 1604 eastbound, that off-ramp to westbound I-10. That wreck is cleared. Still working the accident, 410 eastbound. The off-ramp to 281 is blocked. And I-10 westbound Roosevelt, south side. Two left lanes blocked with an accident. Has you stop and go from Gevers. Now, if you guys see something we're not talking about, call us on the traffic tip line, 210-785-2601. I'm Debbie Alcacer, KTSA, Time Saver Traffic.
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7: It's Jack in 60 Minutes right now on KTSA. We're here weekday mornings at 10 a.m. Central Time. The president's in China with about three dozen top business executives. It's a who's who of major international companies, U.S. companies, Elon Musk, Tim Cook, a bunch of others. Meanwhile, back on The View, which I'm surprised The View didn't go to Beijing and, you know, do its shows from there. Because it's an important news show. Whoopi Goldberg says she doesn't have any faith in anybody who's running anything right now. Cut number 10.
8: The idea that we are at, we're in the middle of so many different confrontations.
9: Yeah.
8: And we have people, I have no faith. I have no faith in Kash Patel. I have no faith in Pete Hegseth. I have no faith in the people who are running anything. I don't believe in anybody who is running this country right now.
9: Right.
8: And that's what makes me nervous. It's like, okay, well, who's gonna take responsibility? Let's, you know, the CDC right now. Mm-hmm. No one is running the CDC. We have this potential
9: virus.
7: Hold on a minute. I don't believe in Kash Patel. What does that even mean? It's like a child would talk. Like, people in government are not to be believed in. What do you think? This is a religion? And by the way, did she believe in Jim Comey? And now that Jim Comey has been revealed to have been lying his head off to everybody, does she still believe in him? Do you just believe in people who agree with you? Because I don't believe, there's tons of people who have the same politics I do who I don't believe in them. So it's maybe a good idea. I don't know if I could explain this to the Whoopster, but it's maybe a good idea to have like God in your life and put your belief in ideas. Maybe if you find a good idea and you're like, you know what, this is always true, or this is something that I can really, you know, but people are not to be believed in. Other than, I can, maybe you could believe in your mate or something. But yeah, this whole nobody's in charge. And by the way, if nobody was in charge, I would think that Whoopi and Sunny and Joy and Happy and Fuzzy and whoever the other chicks are, I would think they'd be very happy. Like, I thought their problem was that the wrong people are in charge, that the government is being run in a Nazi, tyrannical, oppressive, racist, genocidal way. So which is it? No one's in charge, which sounds very libertarian and like, do your own thing. Like, I would think they would be much happier if no one was running HHS than knowing that Kennedy is. They don't know what they think. And I don't know what they think. The truth is, you know, I guess not to say she's right, but I'm not sure that really anybody is running the government in the sense that you might like the team that's been elected and appointed. But when I listen to them talk about the scope of, like, this Medicaid fraud, They sound like they're riding on a runaway elephant. Here's J.D. Vance.

0: yesterday. Cut number 8.
1: There are going to be some, I'm sure, some politicians who say what you're doing here is harming the Medicaid program. We're trying to save the Medicaid program from dysfunctional state bureaucrats. If you allow hundreds of millions, billions, even more money to go out the door, not to healthcare services for low-income families, but to fraudsters, you eventually are going to destroy the Medicaid program. So this is why we say red state, blue state, this does not need to be a political or a partisan issue. We want to work with you to eliminate fraud and make these programs last longer for the people who truly need them.
0: All right. Well, you've been hearing a lot about Spencer Pratt. They're trying to blow him up now, and I'll tell you how they're doing it. Coming up on Jack in 60 Minutes on 550 and 107.1 KTSA. 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
16: President Trump is talking Taiwan with China at the summit meeting happening in Beijing right now. This might be the biggest issue for Chinese leader Xi Jinping. CPS Energy facing a lawsuit after two houses exploded on the north side last month. Now the utility is trying to make some moves of its own. We'll find out what those are. And five people are hurt. That's after a car was found riddled with bullets on the far west side. We'll dig into those stories and more coming up at 11 o'clock. KTSA News Time 10:30.
17: Good morning. Mostly road work to get in your way this midday. This report sponsored by Mothers Against Drunk Driving. 410 eastbound Somerset got a right lane and exit ramp closed. 410 northbound Houston Street. This road work has the roadway reduced to one lane. 6-8 minute delay. Slow from South Cross. And 90 eastbound approaching FM 471. This road work has the roadway reduced to one lane as well. 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I'm Debbie Alcacer, KTSA, Time Saver Traffic.
18: Temperatures remain quite warm over the next couple of days. Mostly sunny this afternoon, the high of 90. Breezy this evening, partly cloudy and warm with the low 68 along the Riverwalk and 66 in Hill Country. Then it's breezy and variably cloudy Friday with the high of 89. I'm meteorologist Jason Catarina with your KTSA Stevens Roofing AccuWeather forecast.
16: Up to 78 degrees, a lot of sunshine here at San Antonio's Severe Weather Station. I'm Christian Blood. Stay connected. 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
0: I will admit that on the K-pop photo, I wish I could have that jawline. And there's no chance of that. Even when I lose weight, I don't have that like razor sharp jawline. I like that. I like that look. And then the other thing is the hair. I think I could pull that hair off. I don't mean pull it off. I mean, I could. Anyway, the rest of it, I wouldn't wear any of that. I wouldn't wear one stitch of the clothes. I would not wear the medallions. There's a lot of chains. There's chains in places I didn't know you could put chains. My chain game is weak because I didn't even know. I thought you just wore them around your neck, which is fine. Like one around the neck is okay, but there's a lot of chains. Are we going to be winching something or what are we, what are we doing here? Anyway, that's the BTS K-pop filter, the ChatGPT did for me. You can check it out on Facebook if you've not had a large meal recently. Spencer Pratt, the L.A. mayor candidate, who admit I don't know everything about, like I didn't know anything about him when he was a reality TV star. I never watched any of that. I don't a lot of people, when I would mention his name, they're like, oh, so you mean, I didn't know any of that. So he entered my consciousness in the mayor's race. And then he sort of did himself a big favor in his first debate with the other candidates. We played some of that. But the thing that really put him on the map politically was a TV ad he did where he showed brief flashes on the screen of the lovely and intact houses his opponents live in, and then showed a trailer on a rubble-strewn, burnt-out lot in Palisades, which is where he used to live. And there's a trailer, and he says, this is my home, or something like that. They were trying to get him on TMZ because they found out that Spencer Pratt and his family have been keeping a room or a suite or whatever it would be at the Hotel Bel Air, which is a very high-end hotel. And so they reported, oh, he doesn't live in that trailer. He lives at the Hotel Bel Air. Now, talk about kind of speck in my eye, the beam in yours. The man's house burned down, okay? No matter where he lives, it's not good. That's not a good situation, not bueno. I don't have any kind of a fancy house, but I do not want to live in a hotel. You could put me in the nicest hotel in downtown San Antonio, and I would still rather be in my house. You would too, number one. Number two, like a lot of wealthy people, Spencer Pratt has multiple places he stays. But that was his family's home. That was where they were registered to vote, and that's where they got their mail, and they lost it. And they lost it because of the feckless policies and horrendous fire response of Karen Bass. Anyway, so TMZ was trying to blow him up over this, and he called into TMZ. And this is how that went, cut number 13.
19: The campaign ad certainly made it seem that you were living in that trailer. It was a high point of the commercial, but you're at the Hotel Bel Air. So kind of undo that for us.
20: No, to be clear, that is where, excuse me, that is where I live. That's where Karen Bass, Mayor Bass, burned down my house. That is where I will live until I have a new house. The Airstream is a temporary facility. A hotel is a temporary facility. Where my kids are in Santa Barbara right now is a temporary housing. This is where I live, as this is where they burned my house down. So this semantics or the nuance
0: really
20: of
0: this
20: is my, this is the consequences of their failed leadership. And again, I don't live at the Hotel Bel Air. I don't live in the Airstream. I don't live in Santa Barbara. I don't have a house. They burned it down. That is why I got into this race, because of these people that will burn the house down.
0: How, I, with all due respect to TMZ, how do you not get this? I had a house. I thought if there was a fire, the people that run our city would come out and put out the fire. And they didn't. And 6,000, 7,000 homes. And I can't get a permit to even start rebuilding. And there's nothing to rebuild with. And so we've been squatting here, we've been squatting there, we're staying here, we're staying there. Who doesn't understand that? Or why pretend you don't understand that? This is not a gotcha thing at all. And to his credit, he's very feisty and combative, and he kind of yells and screams a lot. He reminds me so much of Frank Caliendo. He looks like Frank Caliendo. But to his credit, he turns it into a, this is what my campaign is about. Take a listen to a little more.
20: So this idea that anyone's like, oh, he's at a hotel. I'm at a hotel because these psychopaths are messaging me every day. They're going to kill me because Nithya Raman is calling me a fascist because I don't want people to have their kids next to drug addicts at the park or stepping in human poop when you get your matcha. I have common sense. That's not fascism. So these psychos here, I'm a fascist. And then they literally, like, if you'd like to see the death threats, I can send them all offline where people are like, I'm going to hire people to kill you. So yes, unfortunately, now I have a security team, and they will not, even if I wanted to stay in the Airstream, would let me, because there's 360 unobstructed view since there's no houses, so you can literally snipe
0: all right,
20: me out
0: so, from any. So here's what I'm understanding from this. The house is gone. I put a trailer on the property. A lot of people have done that. He said they had a hell of a time getting it in there. It had to be winched in there. Craned in there. He has or is using a house in Santa Barbara where his kids are, and then they have a suite. He says at one point that, yeah, they have a suite at the Hotel Bel Air. They're very seldom there. He's only spent a few days. When you are a political candidate like this, you're on the move all the time. This would be as dumb as saying, well, President Trump doesn't really live at Mar-a-Lago. Why do they keep saying that's... Yeah, okay, and he doesn't really live at the White House. He doesn't really live in Bemister. He just moves around between all these places. Right now he's in Beijing. A child could understand. Christian Mango could understand this. No offense to Christian Mango. What about this is complicated? I mean, I don't know everything about him, and maybe there is something he should be blown up for. This is not it. This is not it. And if you've done any traveling, if you've had to stay in hotels can be very nice. You can flop down on the bed and luxuriate in the pool and all that stuff. But they're not home, and it's not the same, and there's never anything like home. And the idea that somebody's pulling a fast one after their fire and everything they own in it is after their home, rather, and everything they own in it is burned down in a fire, that somehow he's getting away with something. Wow. That's a reach, right? Speaking of a reach, we love Stephen A. Smith on this show, but about 25 or 30% of the time, he just says insane stuff, like he's just a madman. What do you think of this? He is saying, and he says this for effect, he is saying, he said it many times, he said it recently on his Sirius XM show, being a NASCAR driver is not being an athlete. That don't count. Come on, man, you driving a car. I'm being honest. It's a great sport, but come on, bro, getting behind the wheel of a car is not the same. You can be behind the wheel of a car in your 60s and 70s for crying out loud. Okay, he knows the way somebody drives their Electra 225 in Universal City is not the same thing as NASCAR or F1 or... He knows. So the drivers are responding, and they're upset about it. What do you think? I would say... for the hand-to-eye coordination, and Trey pointed out the stamina, okay, it's athletic. I mean, there are different levels of athletic. A ping-pong player couldn't be a NFL linebacker. A major league catcher is an entirely different thing than, like, being a pickleball. But, actually, who might be the most impressive athletes in car racing might be the pit crews, if you think about that. But yeah, he's saying it for effect, and he got it, and it's pretty good. It's pretty good. The talk show host in me admires the form there, Stephen A. Smith. That's well played. 210-599-5555. We got more Jack in 60 coming up on KTSA. If you didn't know, if you met Mark Havercorn somewhere and you didn't know that he was an oral surgeon and had this extensive, amazing practice called River City Oral Surgery, I'll tell you what you would know. 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
1: Good morning. Mostly road work to get in your way this midday. This report sponsored by Mothers Against Drunk Driving. 410 eastbound Somerset got a right lane and exit ramp closed. 410 northbound Houston Street. This road work has the roadway reduced to one lane. 6 8-minute delay. Slow from South Cross. And 90 eastbound approaching FM 471. This road work has the roadway reduced to one lane as well. For victims of drunk and drug driving, your grief is unique. 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
22: 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Three Republican senators vote to limit presidential war powers, but a no vote from Democrat John Fetterman torpedoed the bill. Ahead of early GOP runoff voting on Monday, John Cornyn and Ken Paxton are spending millions making personal attacks.
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0: Yesterday was the 45th anniversary of the shooting of Pope John Paul II in Vatican City. This is an EWTN reporter who was there remembering that day, cut number 11.
1: John Paul, when he was shot 45 years ago this coming May, he was shot in St. Peter's Square, and I had just entered the square. I was running around the square asking people in any language I knew what they saw or what they heard. And at one point, a priest, probably 6 feet, two or three, came up to me and he said, "Joan, do you know what happened to the two women in our group who were shot with the Pope?" To this day, I tell the story and people never even knew that. I go back to the press office and tell my colleagues, this is 81, folks, this is not social media or your little phone, whatever. And I tell my colleagues the two women were shot and I had all the details on that, you know. But that day, you couldn't do your story until the Pope came out of surgery, in the sense that he either made it or didn't. That's, those are two different stories. And we know, that, of course, that he made it.
0: That was an unbelievable day. I remember that so vividly. We'll talk about that and much more. See you back here this afternoon at 3 on The Jack Show.
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5: It is 11 o'clock at KTSA San Antonio. I'm John Cruz. President Trump and Chinese President Xi Jinping toasting each other at a state banquet in Beijing. It follows the two leaders' closed-door meeting earlier in the day.
6: The White House saying the two sides discussed enhanced economic cooperation, as well as the war with Iran and Strait of Hormuz. China is Tehran's most powerful ally and biggest buyer of Iranian oil.
5: Correspondent Alice Barr, Taiwan, also discussed with Chinese state media claiming Xi warned Trump during the meeting that Taiwan must be handled properly, quote, by the U.S. A car found laced with bullet holes outside a taco spot may be linked to an earlier shootout. That Chevy sedan was found around 6 this morning outside Tia's Taco Hut near Military Drive and State Highway 151. Investigators say this may have started around 4 a.m. at a nearby location where an attempted vehicle theft escalated into a vehicle shootout between two groups. It's still not clear whether the gunfire happened at the restaurant parking lot or the original scene. CPS Energy reportedly wants to withhold certain details about two Northside homes that exploded last month and seriously hurt five people.
7: The utility is asking the Texas Attorney General's office if it can redact internal incident reports and other documentation dealing with the two blasts on Preston Hollow Drive. CPS has had little to say about the explosions, referring to an investigation now underway by the NTSB. The people hurt by the explosions are suing CPS Energy. Christian Blood, KTSA News.
5: Officials identifying a man whose body was found near railroad tracks in southwest Bexar County this week. The county medical examiner identified the man on Wednesday as Nerio Garcia. Garcia's cause and manner of death are still pending. Sheriff Javier Salazar says Garcia's death may be linked to six people found dead inside a boxcar in Laredo over the weekend. A San Antonio man in custody and accused of credit card skimming. Texas DPS arrested Osvaldo Benitez on Tuesday. A search of his home in Comanche Cave last month turned up credit card skimmers and parts of devices. One of Benitez's victims, reportedly a DPS trooper. Investigators say Benitez was working with a group of people in an operation that also involved stolen diesel fuel, which he would use for a trucking company that he owns. Well, if Project Marvel becomes a reality, there'll be much more to do than just basketball games downtown. KTSA's Chris Davis.
8: In thinking about a new arena downtown, the parent company of the Spurs, Spurs Sports and Entertainment, says it's putting together a team of national experts to bring together a whole district in the area that includes things like restaurants and bars. One of the companies that they are partnering with is Marquee Development. That company has done similar things in other big markets, they say. Chris Davis, KTSA News.
5: Your KTSA, Stevens Roofing, AccuWeather forecast, mainly sunny, gusty winds in the afternoon, a high temp of 91 degrees. Or tonight, partly cloudy and 68 overnight, 66 in the Hill Country. For Friday, sunshine, again, gusty winds in the afternoon, a high of 92 degrees. Right now, a few clouds. It is 78 at San Antonio's Severe Weather Station. I'm John Cruz. 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
24: Yep.
23: How many times are we going to hear high stakes meeting with Jada?
24: Oh, a lot. Yeah.
23: Yeah.
25: Well, how about all the pomp and circumstance last night, though, when he showed up? Holy cow.
23: Well, with all the kids
25: all
23: out
25: the
23: there
25: kids
23: dancing?
25: Cheering and dancing and the band. And
23: Mao overlooking the whole thing? Holy
25: yes.
23: Crap.
25: I know. I swear I saw him wink.
23: Whoa, boy.
25: Yeah. No, it was weird, man. I didn't expect that. Red carpet was rolled out. It was
24: well, they know their audience. And they know Trump likes that kind of stuff.
25: No, he does. No question about that. Holy cow.
23: Yes.
25: I was very surprised at that, though.
23: But like the big mural of Mao?
25: Yeah.
23: I mean, that guy was responsible for a whole lot of death, you know?
24: Well, dude, yeah, famine, torture. Dude, the guy killed at least, what, 50 to 60 million people?
23: Yes.
24: During his revolution?
23: But still.

0: held in high regard.
1: Oh, well, yeah.
0: In China?
2: The founder.
3: And parts of the U.S., including academia.
0: This is true.
1: And the mayor of New York.
0: Okay. Mm-hmm. So she says that he wants to help with Iran?
3: Yeah, well, I mean, there's always a lot of lip service, right, that goes
0: of
3: along
0: course.
3: With what the Chinese are going to say. And there's a lot of lip service that Trump will give to the Chinese as well. Because everybody kind of knows this is a competitive environment. We are adversaries or you know, on the world stage on almost every level or every single facet of world domination.
0: Mm-hmm.
3: But, you know, hey, yeah, we want to try to like, keep it together for the kids. And so President Trump, sitting down with Sean Hannity, says that, yeah, of course, they talked about the Iran situation and the Strait of Hormuz.
0: Okay.
4: He would like to see a deal, man. He would like to see a deal, man. And he did offer, he said, if I can be of any help at all, I would like to be of help.
5: Because, he did say that.
4: Yeah, he did say that. And look, anybody that buys that much oil has obviously got some kind of a relationship with him. But he said, I would love to be a help. If I can be of any help whatsoever, he'd like to see the Hormuz Strait open. He said, if I can be of any help whatsoever, I would like to help.
0: He's also helped them get closer to having a nuke.
3: Well, that too, yeah.
1: Yeah.
0: Yeah. Yeah.
1: Well, you take the good with the bad, you know.
0: Yeah. Well, and she also sort of threw down the threat when it comes to Taiwan. Mm-hmm. Well, it'd get worse.
1: Hands off Taiwan. Yep.
0: Yeah. And what Trump is basically saying, we're not changing our policy there. Mm-hmm. Like, that's a battle we'll fight later on. Because that's going to come to a head at some point. You just know quite when. Mm-hmm. So you got all that going on. Keeping an eye on that. Meanwhile, legacy media not exactly breaking down the doors, covering the whistleblower of all the COVID crap from the CIA yesterday.
1: Yeah, oh, pretty no. quiet.
0: That should have been a huge story.
1: I agree. Yep.
0: But not so much. Mm-mm. Just kind of buried. But James Erdman's the guy's name, the whistleblower. And, you know, hearing a lot of his testimony and going back over it later on, this should be pretty damning. And it's one of those things, again, where most people in the United States, if you were to just ask them, no political affiliation, anything, hey, would you want to know this story if it were available to you? Something about the CIA helping cover up the origins of COVID. I got to believe most people say, well, yeah, I'd like to know about that. But media is trying to just keep that buried as much as possible. But here was the whistleblower talking about Fauci.
6: Dr. Fauci's role in the cover-up was intentional. Dr. Fauci influenced the analytical process and findings by leveraging his position to ensure the IC consulted with a conflicted list of curated subject matter experts, public health officials, and scientists.
0: Yeah. And something, you know, if you're listening right now, you probably already know this. But there are a lot of people in the United States that don't know it. And Rand Paul, you know, kind of put it out there.
1: Oh, boy.
0: As far as, you know, all of a sudden you had people changing their minds about this early on with COVID. Yeah. He lays it out.
7: How can Anthony Fauci objectively comment on a discussion of COVID origins when he approved the very funding that may have caused the pandemic virus? He referred to the idea that the pandemic originating in the lab was a conspiracy, that it was a conspiracy theory. Dr. Fauci convened the now infamous February 1st, 2020 call. Some scientists on that call privately raised serious concerns about a laboratory origin. Yet, ironically, those same scientists later co-authored the Proximal Origin paper, which publicly dismissed the lab leak hypothesis. One author received a $9 million grant from Dr. Fauci's own agency after he changed his opinion from lab leak on the private phone call to natural origin in public.
0: Yeah. You would think people would want to know that.
3: Yes.
1: You're not only criticizing Dr. Fauci.
0: Yes.
1: You're criticizing science, sir.
0: Well, yeah, sure. That's what he said.
1: That's right.
0: Of course. I'm above reproach.
1: Yeah, that's right.
0: When it comes to all of this.
3: Well, I remember, you know, taking biology in high school, the teacher would always say, open up your Fauci textbook.
1: Yeah.
3: Because Fauci and science are synonymous, right?
0: Oh, gosh. Yeah.
1: It says there right in the book, mm-hmm. where Fauci created science.
0: And I know, David, you're going to say nothing's going to happen. Probably won't.
3: Nothing's going to happen.
1: Come on, man. Something's got to happen. Something, no. Right?
0: Some people think that maybe something will happen with Fauci.
1: Well, it has to.
3: Oh, I don't.
1: You can't allow this to happen again.
0: I agree.
1: You got to make an example of this guy. You have to.
0: Well, Senator Ron Johnson, he was ticked. I mean, it's a good soundbite. Again, you wonder if anything's going
2: to
0: happen.
2: I'm calling on CIA Director Radcliffe and this person to apologize to Chairman Paul and this committee. This is not political theater. I have years and years and years of built-up frustration of agencies like the CIA, Department of Justice, the FBI, HHS, snubbing our oversight, giving us the big middle finger.
0: Yes. Saying, we're not going to pay attention to that.
3: Yeah.
0: When they're trying to get to the truth on something.
1: It's amazing.
0: I know. Well, he's also talked about as far as vaccine injury or death. And he wants the media to pay attention to that. I don't think that's ever going to happen. Do you know how much pharmaceutical companies spend on network TV?
3: Oh, yeah.
0: And even cable TV news shows? Mm-hmm. I don't expect it, but he said,
2: I need the mainstream media, CBS, ABC, CNN, to step forward and start covering what is a major scandal. How many thousands, tens, hundreds of thousands of people are permanently disabled or possibly lost their life because our FDA hid the fact that there were safety signals screaming at them with the COVID injection. So again, you can't answer all my questions in terms of who's, but we need to figure out who is running this deep state.
0: Yeah. And like David said, probably nothing happened.
3: Nothing's going to happen, no.
0: Yeah.
1: Yeah.
3: And the reason I think that is because what Fauci at all, and I don't think Fauci has become kind of the figurehead for a lot of it.
0: Yes.
3: But there is a whole lot of clandestine medical research going on, especially in the bioweapon sphere. It may not be specifically, hey, this lab has been set up to create a bioweapon, but it's all kind of intertwined with one another. Like, but we have these like really high tech, really hazardous labs that are working on stuff that most Americans don't want to know about. And honestly, around the world, if you were to expose America's bioweapons program, which mm-hmm. doesn't technically exist.
0: Mm-hmm. Right.
3: You study pathogens.
0: Yes.
3: That's what's being protected, which is why nothing will ever happen to the people who are associated with it.
0: Yeah. But good news as far as viruses, the Hanna virus. There was an update this morning. I got this from Strahan, just so you know.
5: Breaking news overnight, in a hantavirus outbreak. The one American who tested positive for the virus has been cleared to move out of isolation in Nebraska after testing negative.
0: See, that's good news. There you go. You feel better, Scott?
1: Yes.
0: Okay. Good.
3: I'm nervous.
0: Why are you nervous now?
3: Well, because how do you just test positive and then test negative? You got over the hantavirus? I thought this thing lasted a while.
0: Nah, he's over it now.
1: Well, you get positives and negatives.
3: Right.
1: So they have to go back and do it two or three times to make sure.
0: Yeah.
1: That's what's going on.
0: But it seems like he's out of the woods.
1: Yeah.
0: That's good news.
1: Well, I mean, they've got everybody's got at least one of their employees right outside the hospital in Omaha doing live shots.
0: Mm-hmm. Oh, yeah.
1: So it's been a boon to the economy of Omaha, Nebraska.
0: Oh, yeah.
1: Bringing the whole crew and hotels and food and all that. Yeah.
0: Well, is it Dr. Siegel that's on Fox?
1: Yeah.
3: Yeah.
0: Man. Robin's just merciless on this guy the other day because he's colored his hair a little bit. You're like, what is he doing?
1: I think you're talking about Dr. Oz.
0: No, we're talking about
1: Siegel?
0: Yeah.
1: Yeah, I guess he did color his hair. Yeah, Oz didn't.
0: No, Oz didn't. Oz is just
1: Oz
0: letting it go.
1: Oz used to, but he doesn't now.
0: No, he's just gray now.
1: Right. No,
0: but Siegel did, and you're like, what is that? It looks ridiculous.
1: Well, it does. It does look ridiculous. Yeah, because we've seen him before with a different colored hair.
0: Yeah.
1: That's the thing. You can't, that's why if you're a bald guy and you get the rug or whatever you're going to get on your head, holes drilled in it, you're going to show up and people already know you're bald. You're going to go, look, hair. They're going to think it's fake. It is.
0: Not if it's plugs. Not if it's a transplant. I mean, it's real. It just took it from another part of your head and put it on top.
1: Yeah.
0: Then it's like, well, does the flow look good or not?
1: It doesn't.
0: No. For some people, it does.
1: It doesn't.
0: Okay.
1: No, it doesn't. You can always tell. Always.
0: What if someone could give you one that would look good?
1: I'd
0: give
1: it
0: a shot.
1: Because, no, you would. I would be the laughing stock.
0: What do you mean?
1: Walk around with a full head of hair like I got one. Everybody already knows.
0: Well, it takes a while. I think it takes like a year to grow.
1: Listen, it is chia-ish. You have to feed the thing and it's got got a life of its own.
8: You got to feed it. Oh, my gosh. That's great.
1: Oh, boy.
0: Other news out there. Okay. A Democrat did not say this. Why can't ICE just get people from the jails?
3: Yeah.
0: That's not true.
3: Yeah, Democrat Representative Jamie Raskin, during a hearing, accidentally sounded a lot like Border Czar Tom Homan.
0: Okay, roll it.
9: But I'm curious, why can ICE not pick up, with its massive resources, why can they not pick up the prisoners while they are still being held?
0: Oh, my goodness.
9: Or right before they're about to be released or at the point of discharge. I don't really understand that.
0: They won't let them.
3: Yeah.
1: No.
3: Look up sanctuary policies. Your party is all about them, Representative Raskin. I mean, come on. Because that's, like, for even before President Trump won the election, Tom Homan was out there on the campaign trail on behalf of then-candidate Trump saying, yeah, we want to go in the jails. That's safest for the alien. It's safest for us. It's safer for the community. Yeah, let us in the jails, and sanctuary cities are going to have a problem because they're not going to let us into the jails. He has said that a million times.
1: That's quite frankly, the dumbest thing I've ever heard him say.
0: Well,
1: he said a lot of dumb things, but that everybody knows that.
0: You would think.
1: He's got to know that, doesn't he?
0: Yes.
1: I mean, this is not some new light bulb that went off over his head. You know what we ought to do.
0: I understand, but every once in a while, you know, you'll get one of those on-the-street interviews with people that are out protesting or something, and they ask these people questions, and you see just how dumb they are.
1: That is true.
0: They're probably going, yeah, why don't they just do that?
3: Why don't they just go, do you like your sanctuary city policies? I do. Well, why don't they just let them in the, get them in the jails?
0: Unreal. Man, oh, man.
1: Man.
0: Yep, going to be free hair transplants for... the illegals next.
1: Yeah, right.
0: Better believe it. The five stories we're watching today coming right up.
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0: The Markley, Van Camp, and Robbins Show. Jamie Markley, David Van Camp, Scott Robbins, and now the five stories we're watching today.
3: Okay, number five, Kevin Warsh has been confirmed by the U.S. Senate to become the next chairman of the Federal Reserve. Number four, the Israeli government will initiate a defamation lawsuit against the New York Times over columnist Nicholas Kristof's article. In his article, he claimed that Israel had trained dogs to rape Palestinians.
1: Yeah, I heard this.
0: Whoa.
1: Yeah.
3: I mean, isn't it weird? Like, just a few years ago, the New York Times and a whole lot of other people, not just liberals, were laughing about the theory of Jewish space lasers. And now, apparently, the American left has embraced the idea of Jewish rape dogs. It's a bizarre world.
1: That it really is, man. Incredible story. Yeah.
19: Yeah.
3: Number three, U.S. Central Command said 67 commercial vessels have been redirected as part of the U.S. military blockade on Iranian ports. Also, Central Command, number two, Admiral Brad Cooper said that Operation Epic Fury has cut off Iran's support to terrorist groups in the region because, well, they are otherwise indisposed. And number one, President Trump had the big, what are we calling it? The high stakes meeting with Chinese President Xi Jinping, and says Xi should or would like to help open the Strait of Hormuz. I will believe it when I see it. Those are the top five stories that we're watching today. 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
19: I have to see a couple of stories, and I thought of each one of you guys with different stories. David, raising a kid costs as much as $300,000 over 18 years. That's what they're saying now.
1: Yeah, I believe that.
3: Like, what actually goes into all of that is what's always the funny question to me, or the interesting question, because, I mean, I believe it.
19: I mean, you got insurance, you got food, you got health care.
1: Automobile usually gets bigger.
19: There's that. Yeah. There's home costs. There's also, if you got child care.
1: Yeah. Man, no kid. That was expensive when my daughter was little. I can't imagine what it is now.
19: And, you know, again, you're looking at Hawaii. That's like $40,000 a year. That's how expensive that is. And then you're looking at Mississippi, where it's the cheapest. But again, I would tell you what all goes into it, but it's behind a paywall, and I'm not doing that for a business insider.
1: $40,000 a year in Hawaii?
19: Yes.
1: What?

0: by having a 12th birthday party. And some people are wondering if that's going to be a trend.
1: What?
0: Yes, she posted a bunch of pictures and videos showing how her inner 12-year-old celebrated.
1: Oh, sit down. Just stop it.
0: Singing, square dancing, reading affirmations, and lip-syncing Hall & Oates into a hairbrush.
2: You know, that... Yeah, she just saw the success of the Michael Jackson biopic and is like, when I kick it, I want that kind of treatment. So I'm going to go creepy.
0: She said, I don't remember any of my childhood birthdays, but she did say she remembers that time in her life. And she saw this party as a chance to reclaim what was missing back then.
1: Geez, okay.
0: She said, at home there was no parent or adult supporting, nurturing, guiding, reinforcing my learning, delighting in, or protecting. So
1: enough.
0: Okay. This Maybe is the Markley, Van Camp, and Robin show.
1: Maybe I'll do that. We'll have a wiffle ball tournament.
0: See, that sounds fun.
1: You know.
0: Yeah, it'd been like you're 12.
1: Crank up some Aerosmith, you know, Toys in the Attic. Or
2: ride
1: something.
2: Your bikes.
1: Ride our bikes, yeah, to and from.
0: Yeah.
1: Okay.
0: Kind of sounds like fun.
1: Hire a guy to do face painting.
0: Well, it's not, you wouldn't have done that.
1: No, I wouldn't.
0: 12-year-old boy?
2: No. Put pennies on the railroad? Yeah.
1: Yeah, get a couple of packs of Marlboros.
0: Yeah.
1: Sneak around the corner.
0: First time out fishing with your buddies.
1: Yeah, right.
0: Who brought the smokes?
1: Exactly.
2: Smooth.
0: Yeah, somebody's going to chew for the first time and puke. Yeah, that's good times.
1: Hide them in a plastic
0: bag. Good for everybody, of course. Okay, a couple of news updates. A couple of audio clips you're going to want to hear. And what's your story? Coming right up.
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4: KTSA Newsroom, I'm John Cruz. A new legal battle brewing over the sudden collapse of Spirit Airlines.
5: 17,000 laid-off workers filed a class-action lawsuit against the carrier in federal bankruptcy court. Attorney Eric Letson says the suit claims Spirit illegally cut jobs without notice and failed to pay final wages.
6: They don't know what they're going to do for medical coverage, scrambling for a lifeline, things like unemployment. That's only a fraction of what they earned in their jobs. So it's a hardship, to say the least.
5: Management argues they could not give warning without ruining final emergency funding talks. The court must now decide if the airline owes employees the 60 days of back pay.
4: Correspondent Ellie Rodriguez. Texas leads the nation in electricity disconnections. Experts say power bills are going up because urban utilities are paying big bucks to import energy from those West Texas solar and wind farms.
7: 40% of our bills is made up of the transmission and distribution costs.
4: That's Margot Wise of the Texas Energy Poverty Research Institute. She adds there needs to be a focus on energy production closer to big cities. The latest research showing that power bills have risen 30% since 2020 and expected to go up another 30% over the next 5 years. And construction now underway for a two-acre playscape at Brackenridge Park after a groundbreaking. The nature playscape will feature natural climbing structures, shaded areas, water play spaces, and gardens. Nearly $12 million outlay involves more than $1 million in design and almost $10 million for construction. The playscape will open by next summer. Your KTSA, Stevens Roofing, AccuWeather forecast, mainly sunny and breezy, a high of 91 degrees. For tonight, back to 69 under partly cloudy skies. For Friday, 92 under sunshine. More sun for the weekend, highs in the lower 90s, clouds building back up with a chance of rain to start next week. It is 80 in shirts, it's 80 at San Antonio's Severe Weather Station. I'm John Cruz. Stay connected with News Talk 550, KTSA and FM 1071.
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9: The Markley, Van Camp, and Robbins Show. Jamie Markley, David Van Camp, Scott Robbins. So we got some little Mom Donnies popping up.
10: Yeah, the House Speaker Mike Johnson doing an interview with Fox News. He was asked for his assessment of why the Democrat Party seems so lost right now. Because they do.
11: Oh, yeah, they do. No kidding.
12: The way I describe it in summary is that there are little mini Mom Donnies popping up all around the country, okay? And they're openly avowed socialist Marxist ideology. This is something that we have never seen before in American history. The Tea Party reset in the Republican Party was about fiscal responsibility. This is about moving away from a constitutional republic to a communist utopian ideology. And that's a dangerous thing for the future of the country. The problem we have is the insurgent left, the far left, has all the energy and excitement and the money in the Democratic Party. This is not our father's Democratic Party anymore. They're going far, far left, and no one's there to stop it.
11: That's true.
13: I've said that a million times. Mm-hmm.
11: Yes.
13: I grew up in a Democrat household. My dad was a dyed-in-the-wool Democrat, union guy.
11: Yeah.
13: And he was a Harry Truman Democrat initially.
11: Yeah.
13: And he's been gone for over a decade now.
11: Yes.
13: But I can't imagine him being approving of what is currently going on within that party. I have a hard time with it because he was a man of faith too.
11: Well, that makes it tougher.
13: I don't think he could. He might.
11: I know some that are still in there.
13: Yeah, mm-hmm. He might have been, but man, I don't know how he would have squared that with everything else.
11: It's possible.
13: The party's so extreme right now.
11: Agree, but if you're in that echo chamber,
13: I suppose.
11: Sometimes I don't even know if you realize how extreme it is.
13: He'd be home with MS Snow on and
11: oh boy,
13: screaming at the TV. I'm sure you know. Yeah.
10: Do you think he'd show up to a women's march or a No Kings rally?
13: I can't imagine. See, I can't imagine him carrying anything but a picket sign, you know, when he was on strike with the union. That I can imagine because I saw him do it.
11: Well, the guys that I'm talking about, no, they're not going to the No Kings.
13: They don't do that stuff. Yeah. I don't know. Weird.
11: Yeah, it is kind of strange. What is the story, David, with someone asking about abortions in the water?
10: Democrat Senator Patty Murray asked a very odd series of questions. Now, what I think she was getting at was a report that there were members of Congress that was asking the EPA to develop a test or whether there was a test to detect abortion drugs and, well, I mean, to put it bluntly, flushed human remains, fetal remains in the water supply. But because the EPA does look for things like that all the time. I mean, dude, we We test salmon for cocaine, for crying out loud.
11: Yeah.
10: Right? To see, like, what's in the water supply. But apparently this is just an extreme, terrible thing. And the way that Patty Murray was going after it, it's like, I don't know if she's drunk or just early onset dementia. I don't know what's going on.
11: Okay.
14: Do you seriously believe there's abortion in the water like some of the far-right activists are suggesting?
15: I am not. You just said abortion in the water?
14: That's what some far-right activists are saying, that they have an audience in the EPA on that absurd issue.
15: Yeah, I have not had a conversation with anyone at the agency as far as abortions in water.
14: And you're not actively pursuing it or don't have groups of...
15: I don't even know what you're talking about.
14: Well, I'm referring to a New York Times article that reported that senior officials have directed scientists in the APA to look at this.
15: Okay. Well, again, unless you're referring to a pharmaceutical that is on the list of the hundreds of pharmaceuticals that are part of the contaminant candidate list 6. But aside from that, I'm not aware of anything else at the agency other than that.
14: Oh, I'm citing a New York Times article, and I'm happy to get it to you. But I'm just going to say, this is really crazy. This isn't environmental protection. I hope that there is nothing going on in your agency. This is not science. It's not healthcare, and it's not the job of the EPA.
10: It is actually the job of the EPA, and I think a lot of people would like to know. There's been research for years about, like, especially like college towns, about whether or not flushed or through the sewage treatment process, whether or not birth control drugs can be traced in the drinking water, and whether or not it's actually changing the behavior or the anatomy of, like, frogs and fish. I believe Alex Jones, when he said they're turning the frogs gay, I think he was talking about that, which again is a misrepresentation of what people have theorized.
13: It really wasn't articulate, though, you know.
16: They hate you. They hate God. They hate children. And damn them there.
11: That will never
13: not be funny.
11: Yes, it's the best. Oh, my gosh.
13: Oh, boy.
11: So there you go. Heck of a story there, David. I hadn't heard that one. Okay. Which leads us into that time. Do it a couple of times today. Go around the table. It may not be the biggest story out there, but it caught your attention. You want to bring it in. So, David, today, what's your story?
10: Cook County, Illinois. Democrats have run a pretrial program for murderers and sexual assailants, letting them out with ankle monitors. And, well, that has not been all that successful, because a whole lot of the people who have been let out of jail before their trial, especially for violent crimes, wind up committing the crimes anyway.
11: Get out!
10: Yeah, and they've lost track of 8% of the people in this program.
11: What? Yeah. So, usually these people are upstanding. You can trust them?
10: Yes, reimagine, blah, blah, blah. And here's the report from Fox.
11: Okay.
17: It works out to 8% of the people on electronic monitoring in the pretrial program in Cook County in Chicago who are unaccounted for. Even the state's attorney says we should all be deeply concerned. This is the same system that was ignored by Lawrence Reed, a career violent criminal with 72 arrests. His ankle monitor showed that he'd been out all night twice and was violating his curfew on November 17th of last year when police say he boarded Chicago's L train and set a complete stranger, Bethany McGee, on fire.
10: Yeah.
17: This is the same ankle monitor system that was ignored by 26-year-old Alfonso Talley. Records show he'd been in trouble for all of his adult life. He disregarded his curfew to the point that he didn't get home to charge the battery and the ankle monitor went dead. Police say on April 25th, he went on a crime spree that ended with a mother of three, pistol whipped with a broken nose, one police officer dead, another fighting for his life. 3,048 people were released pre-trial on electronic monitoring. Almost 20% of them are charged with violent crimes. 7% aggravated battery, 4% criminal sexual assault, 0.8% charged with murder, and 246 of them cannot be found.
11: It is so maddening.
13: Man, that makes me sick to my stomach.
11: You know what it makes me think of? When does it happen when the United States gets to the point of El Salvador, where you're looking for somebody to completely change and say, okay, we're locking people up. We're done. This is insanity.
10: It is.
13: Yeah.
11: In prison reform. No, we're putting criminals in freaking jail. Well, and they're staying there for a long time.
10: Well, and what's really sickening about it is that they talk about, you know, investing in communities and programs and blah, blah, blah, blah. And some of those programs can work as long as there's real consequences on the other side of the spectrum as well. Oakland is a good example of that right now, enjoying a very low, relatively speaking, crime rate in their city because of two things. Now, media will tell you, well, it's all because of their, you know, violence interrupter program where they're going to at-risk people. That is a part of it. That is true. But also, enough people did say, enough of the nonsense. We got to lock up criminals. They started doing it, and lo and behold, the crime rate went down.
18: There you go.
13: Well, it's like a child. I mean, if there's no consequence to throwing a fit, you throw fits.
18: Yes.
13: I mean, that's simple. That's human nature.
18: Of course.
13: Golly.
18: You're going to do what you can get away with.
13: Of course.
18: Man, oh, man. All right,
13: 72
18: Scotty.
13: Times they said the guy was arrested, though?
10: Yeah.
13: 72 times? What, 75 strikes and you're out? Is that what it is? What are we doing? I don't get it. Not yet.
18: I know.
13: He's got three strikes left. He's a good kid. He'll clean up.
18: He was just turning it around. Yeah, right. Last time he broke the law.
13: Yeah.
18: All right, what do you got for your story, Scotty?
13: I don't even know where to start on this thing. I guess, remember the actor Timothy Busfeld, right?
18: Yeah.
13: Timothy Busfeld. And he was arrested and charged with sexual deviancy with a couple of twin boys, young boys that were on the movie set or whatever he was at.
18: Right.
13: They accused him of something, and he was arrested for it. He pleaded not guilty. He's not going to go to trial until 2027, spring of 27. I don't know. I guess things take forever. And his wife, Melissa Gilbert, who was on Little House on the Prairie.
18: Half pint.
13: Has all this. She went like dark for a while, right?
18: Yeah.
13: There's no media presence, nothing. Well, she's restarted some of her social media pages. Like today was the first day back saying, hey, I'm back. You know, a lot to talk about, blah, blah, blah. So she's defending him. Before they got married, or right around that time, in 1994, and again in 2012, he was accused of sexual deviancy.
18: The kid?
13: Twice, yeah. Ugh. And it's weird that she said, I heard his side of the story, which is the truth. And when the time is right, and that's not now, Tim will tell the truth of these past allegations when he needs to, she said. Now, I got a question.
18: Okay.
13: And the question is this. You're on the dating scene. Mm-hmm. You meet somebody. You're dating them. And then you find out that they've been charged with crimes like this.
18: Okay.
13: Do you continue to date them after you hear their side of the story? Like, well, those are... Oh. I mean, you can understand perhaps something happening one time.
18: Yeah, I'm with
13: like
18: you.
13: Like somebody's got a grievance against you for some whatever reason, right?
18: But twice.
13: It happens again. And then the third time.
18: Yeah. That's pretty tough.
13: Exactly. I don't know. Weird story. We'll follow this. But I just thought, you know, of a human nature thing, when you're just in the field out there, what's the red flag that goes where you go, hey, I can't have any more to do with this person?
18: Yeah.
13: Man.
18: Yeah.
13: Anyway, there you go.
18: It'd be one thing if, say, you were in this relationship and you're just head over heels and you've, you know, kind of outkicked the coverage, like, I'm never going to find anybody better. Right. I love her, man.
13: Right.
18: That kind of thing. But, man, three?
13: Right.
18: Yeah, I get what you're saying.
13: And if you're a guy, I get the stupidness that can take place.
18: Right.
10: You just expect more out of women.
18: Kind of. Like.
13: Yeah, like a better moral compass, you know? Or,
18: like, okay.
13: Or more of a red flag thing. Yeah, he may be a big actor and a director and well, whatever, but I'm
18: It's also hard to say without knowing all of the story. You know what I mean?
13: I don't want to cast aspersions. I just want to say, but if it happens once, yeah, it might just go okay. But three times, I don't know.
18: Yeah. For my story, it's actually just a couple of music blurbs that I thought we could have a little bit of fun with. Well, Lizzo has got a new album coming out. Big news, you know. Mm-hmm. But she says the social media algorithm is killing the music industry. And I'm like, what does that mean? You know, I know it's just a small attention span, and sometimes whole songs don't even get heard. So you get little clips or whatever. I didn't know what she meant. She said, well, if your algorithm is super serving you things out of order of when they're happening, then the general public has no idea when music is actually coming out. Music marketing relies heavily on social media, but now, ever since the algorithm has been showing us things out of order, there's actually no way to successfully promote an album where everyone knows your album's coming out, because she's got an album coming out.
13: Right.
18: And she also said, and don't get me started, how the algorithm is racist and fatphobic.
13: It is? It's racist and fatphobic?
18: That's what she said. Yes.
13: Wow, look at the top 10 in terms of downloads right now. I hardly think it's racist.
18: Her album title, Female Dog.
13: Really?
18: Is
13: Female Dog is a weird title for an album.
18: Well, it's not actually.
13: I know.
18: Yeah, I think you get that. Also, one of your favorite bands said they've been offered many times to play different festivals, but they have turned them down because it has to be the right slot, and that right slot is a headliner, because they're a headlining band.
13: My favorite band?
18: One of your favorites. Really? I'm joking. Duran Duran.
13: Oh, no, I hate Duran. And yet, again, I just want to say, if you like them, that's fine. I was in Top 40 Radio at the time, and I had to play that garbage over and over and over again.
18: You like that song?
13: That one's okay. That's the one I can still listen to. Yeah. But no more, please, please tell me no.
18: Oh, is there something I should know? I thought you loved the Reflux.
13: I hate the Reflux. Stop it.
19: Okay. Are they? They're not. They're yes, not David. At the height of their powers. I mean, that's not a festival headlining band.
13: I bet they still put butts in the seats.
19: I bet. Oh, for sure. Yeah,
18: they still sell out shows.
19: Oh yeah, but I'm talking like a music festival though. Are they really gonna be the one that draws everybody to the festival?
18: Well, I think it was Simon Lamont said we were offered to play a disco tent at 3 p.m. We're not doing that.
19: Okay, I understand that then.
18: Then he said we shouldn't be below anybody on the bill.
19: Well,
18: so we hold out because we're a headline act. That's all there is to it. Oh, there's another favorite of Scott's, The New Moon on Monday. It's your reaction to it. It's always the best.
13: I had to act like I love that stuff when I played it, too.
18: The strangest, it doesn't really bother me.
13: I know it doesn't. I found it weird, too. But
18: man, oh man. All right, we got to get to a news update. And Nimrod's in the news coming up.
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18: Yeah. 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
18: News update, David Van Camp.
19: Well, it's big in the true crime world that Alex Murtaugh, who was convicted of murdering his wife and son, that conviction's been thrown out on procedural grounds because the court clerk was telling jurors to, like, watch his body movements. Yeah, I remember, you know.
18: Yeah, you're going to be a star.
19: Yeah, you can't do that. Yeah. But I really bring this up, not because I care too much about the case itself, but I see that his lawyers are speaking out, saying they will not take a plea deal if he's offered one in lieu of a retrial. His lawyers are Jim Griffin and Dick Harpootlian, which is a real name, Dick Harpootlian.
13: Dick Harpootlian?
19: Yes.
18: Now Robbins is going to be on this story every day. We got to get to Nimrod.
27: When the going gets tough.
28: Damn it, this is too hard.
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28: I love the poorly educated.
18: All right. Nimrod's in the News. We go to Florida. 29-year-old Dalton Hubbard is on a motorcycle. He's arrested because he led police on a high-speed chase. He was clocked at 120.
13: Oh, my.
18: He was also dressed as a bunny at the time.
13: Well, you know.
18: It wasn't a full body suit, but it was an elaborate helmet featured giant plush ears, blue eyes, and a pink nose. There was a hole in the mouth where he could look through. He's facing charges of reckless driving, felony fleeing.
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12: It is 12 o'clock at KTSA San Antonio. I'm John Cruz. The new retail sales report is out from the Commerce Department with overall sales up 0.5% in April. Sales are down at furniture stores, car dealerships, department stores, but sales are up at gas stations, sporting goods, and hobby stores, and electronics stores. President Trump and Chinese President Xi Jinping toasting each other at a state banquet in Beijing. It follows the two leaders' closed-door meeting earlier in the day.
14: The White House saying the two sides discussed enhanced economic cooperation, as well as the war with Iran and Strait of Hormuz. China is Tehran's most powerful ally and biggest buyer of Iranian oil.
12: Correspondent Alice Barr at the banquet. Trump thanked Xi for the magnificent welcome and invited him to the White House this September. A car found laced with bullet holes outside a taco spot may be linked to an earlier shootout. That Chevy sedan was found around 6 this morning outside Tia's Taco Hut near Military Drive and State Highway 151. Investigators say this may have started around 4 a.m. at a nearby location where an attempted vehicle theft escalated into a vehicle shootout between two groups. It's still not clear whether the gunfire happened at the restaurant parking lot or the original scene. A new court hearing is set for the man accused of killing actor Jonathan Joss on the South Side last year. Sigfredo Alvarez had a court appearance Wednesday. He was arrested for murder last June after he told police he shot and killed Joss after a dispute. Now, during Wednesday's hearing, the prosecution said the state is still evaluating the case, and the defense said they've identified dozens of witnesses they want to talk to. Both sides agreed to return June 29th. A violent crime task force focusing on repeat offenders is headed for San Antonio. KTSA's Stacy Keene.
15: The program began in Houston last year, resulting in the arrest of more than 700 repeat offenders. Now Texas Governor Greg Abbott is directing the Texas Department of Public Safety to expand the task force to Austin, Dallas-Fort Worth, and San Antonio. Abbott says the unit will work with local and federal partners to find and arrest repeat offenders with the hope of repeating the success seen in Houston. Stacy Keene, KTSA News.
12: The price of beef at the grocery store remains high, and experts say there are two things going on. One is that cattle herds are at their smallest size in 75 years.
29: We do have some drought conditions, and cattle rely on pastures. If we have fewer cows, we're going to have fewer calves and less beef production.
12: That's Texas A&M economist David Anderson saying that with smaller herds, it's harder to produce more calves and expand. The beef industry, also controlled by four meatpacking companies, President Trump's Justice Department looking into potential antitrust issues and price-fixing practices. through KTSA, Stevens Roofing. Accurate weather forecast, mainly sunny, gusty winds in the afternoon, a high temp of 91 degrees. For tonight, partly cloudy and 68 overnight, 66 in the hill country. For Friday, sunshine, again, gusty winds in the afternoon, a high of 92 degrees. It is 81 in La Vernia, 81 at San Antonio, severe weather station. 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
16: I know, David. Probably nothing's ever going to happen with Fauci.
17: Yeah.
16: However, Rand Paul says he thinks that whole auto pen pardon of Biden, maybe that could be challenged in court. Because, well, you know, Fauci, yesterday was the whistleblower came out yesterday and said, yeah, Fauci told the CIA, cover this up, this whole lab leak theory.
17: Well, they did.
16: They did.
17: Yep.
16: CIA was convinced. Yeah, lab leak. They were going to come out with it. Was that August 2021, 2024? Yeah. And then, well, we're not quite sure. And then they say, yeah, it is from the lab, but we're not totally sure. It's just so weak. You just never expected the CIA.
17: You know, the thing is, when they explained that it was the wet market and rats and pinkalas and God knows what else is going on there, right?
16: Yeah.
17: I mean, you look at it and go, well, that's possible, I suppose. These people do this stuff.
16: Yeah, I remember, David, you would say, that's pretty racist, say, hey, these nuts over there in China with all their crazy stuff, that's how it happened.
18: Yeah, well, it was supposed to be racist that we said that, or that there was the theory that it came out of this sophisticated research lab.
16: Right.
18: And the non-racist version was Chinese people eat bats.
16: Exactly.
18: Wait a minute.
19: Yeah. Why do you call it the China virus?
16: Remember that, bonehead?

0: Right.
1: Anyway, this was Rand Paul talking about the pardon.
2: We've never had a pardon challenged in court where the pardon was given for a 10-year period of time with no crime specified. It's kind of hard to imagine a pardon so broad that it encompasses any crime. So I think it could be challenged in court.
1: Imagine that.
3: Yeah.
1: Not going to specify it, but just anything that could come their way, they're fine.
0: Well, what do you pardon me for, sir? Why am I being pardoned? Yeah. I don't know. Because I felt like it.
3: Yeah, I think, well, the first step to resolving this would be to charge somebody with a crime who got one of those preemptive pardons.
1: Mm-hmm.
3: Again, I don't know what that crime actually would be, because I know it's like we all feel like, yeah, something should be done legally against the people who perpetrated this cover-up. But then what is the actual, is it obstruction of justice? Well, not really, because there was no criminal investigation ongoing, so... You know, it's hard to find what kind of crime could be there, but you got to charge somebody with it, and then they could say, well, I already got a preemptive pardon. And then you really get into the nitty-gritty, because not only do you challenge the idea of a preemptive pardon, but also you start wondering if those auto pen pardons are legal to begin with.
1: Exactly.
0: Yeah.
1: So, yeah, we'll see where it goes. Probably nowhere, but you never know. Meanwhile, John Fetterman seems to be the one sane Democrat out there.
3: Yeah.
1: Which he was on some podcast, I don't know, some dude. And they were talking about a lot of different things. And one of the questions that was asked was, you know, hey, do you trust Pete Hegseth? Do you trust Donald Trump as far as Iran goes? He goes, well, you know, verify. But I trust him more than the Iranians, for crying out loud.
0: Yeah.
1: You know, he sounded like a sane person. And then he sort of started going off on his own party. And I think I edited this okay. Roll it.
4: We have a nuclear power at the cusp, and it's entirely appropriate to hold them accountable for what they've done. And clearly, a lot of people in the world cares and had strong opinions on Gaza. Well, then why don't you have the same strong kinds of views and condemn Iran for too? I absolutely think it's important to stand on the side of democracy. And
1: because he had pointed out earlier that, you know, they killed thousands and thousands of their own people. But these same people know so much about Gaza. What about this?
4: And basic human rights. The same people that were outraged about the war in Gaza, they gave no f*** about Iran executing 30,000, 40,000 of its young people there. Zero.
1: And then, see, we just cut it.
0: Mm-hmm.
1: Gave zero.
3: Mm-hmm.
1: Mm-hmm. Yes.
0: Ah, none given.
1: There you go.
0: Mm-hmm.
1: And so then the dude asked the follow-up.
5: What would drive people to care that much about Gaza and then not care about Iranian protesters being killed?
4: Oh, it's because the rifles weren't in the hands of, they weren't in Jewish hands. You know, it's like, I don't care. But that's the, yeah, anti-Semitism and, yeah, part of the two and what's happened. Perhaps we have similar views. The indoctrination, that's what's occurred, you know, in our American universities, too. Overall, so without a doubt, my party's become intensely anti-Israel, and it's strange to me. You know, the most progressive part of the American conversation, we won't stand, and we will betray the one single nation in the region that has the kinds of values
1: that we have. He goes on to say, think about Fetterman after that stroke. Depending on the interview, sometimes he's much more fluent than others.
3: Yeah.
1: The thing is, I think you always get what he's trying to say.
0: Mm-hmm.
1: I don't think you're ever left with, man, what's he trying to get out there?
3: Yeah.
1: I mean, that's something that he's just
0: struggling
1: with.
0: No, I agree with that.
1: With.
0: Yeah, it's a struggle, though. It's a struggle.
1: Yeah. And what are you thinking? He's probably not going to have a political future.
3: You wonder.
0: The Republican Party, maybe.
3: But see, he's not a Republican.
1: He's not a Republican.
3: That's the thing. I mean,
0: sounds like it.
3: Well, look
1: on
3: at the
1: some
3: voting
1: issues.
3: Record.
0: Yeah, that's true.
1: I mean, he's because he sounds somewhat sane.
3: Yeah.
0: Yeah, and that just snaps your head around, doesn't it?
3: Yeah.
0: From the Democrat Party, we have someone who's sane.
1: Yes.
3: I think part of it may be because I know, like, his brother and his dad are fairly conservative. And they don't, you know, agree on politics very much. But, you know, his family is stuck behind him. And I think he is one of the few Democrats who actually has conversations with, like, everyday conservatives. and realizes, oh yeah, I'm not just in the MSNBC, you know, liberal bubble where like all of these people are frothing at the mouth, racists and Klansmen and all this nonsense. Mm-hmm. So I think I think he views it through that lens as well.
1: Well, with the left, it's always a test. Mm-hmm. And well, if you're even going to associate with these people,
3: yeah,
1: that's beyond the pale now. Mm-hmm. It's just kind of wacky. Okay, David, what is this Associated Press story about musket control? Oh, yeah. Are you joking?
3: I'm not joking. So I just saw this from the Associated Press out of nowhere. A musket from 1776 can fire a lead ball at a velocity of 1,000 feet per second. Imagine what that can do to a human body. Yet under federal and most state laws, it's exempt from gun regulations. Many antique or replica guns aren't considered firearms, and even convicted felons can own them. And I'm like, man, if there's a gangbanger somewhere who successfully completes a drive-by shooting with a freaking musket, I'm finding him not guilty by reasons of, that's actually kind of impressive.
0: <You know? laughs> I was just thinking the same thing.
3: Like in that case, it's like, well, the six dudes he offed on the street, man, they had it coming because he had to practice that.
1: No kidding. Yeah,
0: drive-by musket shooting takes 20 minutes, but hey.
3: But I also think it's funny that this is, they're trying to make this, I guess, a controversy or something, because I don't think too many people think about common sense musket control.
0: Wasn't that the whole canon argument, too?
3: Well, the whole argument that the anti-Second Amendment people like to throw out there is, well, when the Second Amendment was written, they were thinking about muskets, not weapons of war. And I'm like, a musket was a weapon of war. What are you talking about? But no, the law, when it comes to these things, the law basically comes down to the ammunition type more than anything when it comes to determining what a firearm is. And so antiques, collectibles, muzzle loading, you know, you got muskets, all of that. Those are not considered a firearm because they don't want, you know, a historical society in, you know, Biloxi or wherever that's trying to do a Civil War reenactment to have to go to a local FFL to get the background check to get a musket.
1: Yeah.
3: That's basically,
1: by the way, speaking of rationale, guns. Did you see Capital One making the news?
3: No.
1: Oh, a little woke alert went out there. They were debanking individuals. That's in the past. Trump was one of them. And now they're getting sued for debanking a firearm shop owner.
3: Good.
0: You can't. Okay.
1: I know, and
0: you can't just arbitrarily decide we're not going to do business with this guy.
1: I know.
0: You know, you can't do that.
1: I know. And the Trump administration, they're not putting up with this stuff.
3: Good.
0: Yeah. They shouldn't put up with it, no.
1: Yeah. So there you go.
0: Jeez.
1: Don't know if you happen to see this. And I've seen comments of people making fun of this idea, like poo-pooing it. It made total sense to me that you have the American Academy of Pediatrics, which, okay, they've already blown their credibility.
3: Yeah.
1: So you take everything with a grain of salt. Okay, what are they recommending? They're saying that recesses have been shrinking over the years at schools,
3: mm-hmm.
1: and it's worsening kids' health. That makes sense to me.
3: Well, sure. Yeah, of course.
1: Not just physical health, mental health, too.
0: Yeah, I agree.
3: You need a reset.
1: Yes. It said physical activity is vital. 1 in 5 American kids dealing with obesity. Recess also gives kids a chance to navigate relationships and build confidence. Play dodgeball. Fun stuff. Except a lot of schools don't even let you do that anymore.
3: No.
1: Which is important for older kids and younger ones. They said it is essential for kids' academic success. Mental, physical, social, and emotional growth. They've done studies on this. Books have been written about it. Mm-hmm. About different schools where they thought, okay, we're going to do this program that we're going to make these kids get some sort of physical exercise, but we'll let them choose it, whether that's just walking a track, whatever it is, but you got to do it for this amount of time. And it was crazy how their test scores improved. Even less time studying from getting the physical activity. So yeah, I'm like, that seems like actually a decent idea.
0: I loved recess.
3: It's right around that time. Well, you got an A in it, right?
0: That's, I did.
3: Yeah. But yeah, it's that time of year where kids, especially like elementary school kids, are doing the field day thing where you go outside and it's a couple hours where you're just outside running around playing different games and all that. Mm-hmm. And I was hearing from a conversation of a couple of teachers saying that's their favorite time of year because the kids are always way better after they come back inside. And it's because they've been running around for a couple of hours and they're tired. You need to wear people out.
0: And there's something about the outside versus the inside, too. Yeah. You know, if you go outside, I don't know. It's cool.
1: Yeah.
0: I like it. I like the idea. There should be more recess if I'm elected. Federal law, 1 hour a day.
1: Yeah. Other news out there, the British Royal Navy is going to spend $270,000 to redesign uniforms for female sailors due to inappropriately placed buttons, which are lined up at breast level.
0: My eyes are up here.
1: Is that money well spent, Mr. Robbins?
0: No, not as far as I'm concerned.
1: That's what I figured you would
0: say.
1: You
0: need a target. You need something to,
1: okay.
0: Guide your eyes.
1: By the way, speaking of sailors, did you hear about the sailor, seriously, drinking a Monster, and there was a dead rat inside it?
0: Oh, God.
1: We'll get to that the five stories.
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1: The Markley, Van Camp, and Robin Show. Jamie Markley, David Van Camp, Scott Robbins, and the five stories we're watching today.
3: One, two, three. All right, number five. This is a big deal. I know it sounds in the weeds, but the Supreme Court has unanimously ruled that federal law does not shield freight brokers from state negligence lawsuits when they hire unsafe trucking companies. Now, these brokers are the middlemen between cargo and the trucking companies. So if there's a trucking company that, let's say, has a very unsafe track record, and this middleman hires them anyway, and something bad happens, well, they can now be sued. They're not shielded by the law. And then with all of the talks about, you know, English proficiency to be a freight, to be a truck driver, all of that, legal status, this is a big deal. And boy, personal injury lawyers are loving it right now because that pond just got a lot bigger.
1: You better believe it.
3: All right, number...
1: Well, good.
3: Yes, good.
1: I mean,
0: I got no problem with
1: sanity.
0: That.
1: Yeah.
3: Number four, the Israeli government is going to be suing the New York Times over a column written by Nicholas Kristof, where in part he claimed that Israel had trained dogs to rape Palestinians.
0: God, this is so... crazy.
1: Well, you go read into that story, and it doesn't seem like the failing New York Times was like putting that out there like this was fact, but it,
3: no,
1: they didn't know what to do with it.
3: Yeah, they're like standing by the him, and kind of waffling and like, I don't know about this one. All right, number three, U.S. Central Command said 67 commercial vessels have been redirected as part of the U.S. military blockade on Iranian ports. Number two, President Trump had a meeting with Chinese President Xi Jinping. I'm sorry. I'm legally required to say high-stakes meeting.
1: There you go.
3: With Chinese President Xi Jinping, and says that she would like to help open the Strait of Hormuz. And then number one, Xi Jinping has reportedly said he would stop selling military gear to Iran as well. I will believe it when I see it, because I don't believe it.
0: Who gets to check on that?
3: Yeah, I don't believe it.
0: I mean, come on.
1: Yeah, who do you trust more, China or Iran?
0: Yeah.
3: Oh, gosh.
0: Yeah,
3: is death
1: if you had
3: option?
1: To choose one, I know. I mean, if you had to choose one, I'd probably go China, but not as far as you can throw them.
3: Yeah,
0: I'd probably go China too, because there seems. I mean, I know it's a communist country, but it seems to be like some people are having fun.
1: In China,
3: fun brings credibility.
0: Right. Fun brings enjoyment, which equals at least somebody's having a good time.
3: Right. There are people enjoying life in China. Yes.
0: In Iran, not so much.
1: Yeah, no. I told you very quickly of this story. This dude, Navy sailor, and this happened in Norfolk, John Witt, he's 29, says he bought a pack of Monster energy drinks. And he's drinking one. He's like, oh, my gosh. I looked inside. I think all the swearing's out of this.
0: Oh, boy.
1: Anyway, there was a story.
22: I just had drunk that. And then I went to
2: talked to my chain of command. They referred me to go to Portsmouth Emergency Room, and then they confirmed it was a rat, and they confirmed that I I ingested it. They told me that they've never experienced a case like this, and
1: I'm seeing it at the bottom of the can.

0: line.
1: Yeah, and it killed the...
0: Well, like...
1: The rat disease?
0: The whole, if you put a quarter or a nail in a can of Coke, watch what happens. Yeah. This is the Markley, Van Camp, and Robin show.
1: Was that what he was getting at?
0: That's the way I took it.
1: Well, it's a decomposing rat.
0: Yeah.
1: Even if it breaks it up somehow, you got to drink it after well, that.
2: I know. We're going to find out that he's going to be a superhero, Mouse Man.
1: Yeah, all of a sudden, but, he's got this big hankering for cheese and rooting through garbage cans. He doesn't know why.
2: He really likes chewing on drywall these days.
1: It's weird.
2: It's a very strange development.
1: But yeah.
0: He did say, too, man, that right, he goes, I looked inside and found a rat, which immediately had me vomiting several times.
1: Oh, yeah. No question.
0: Yeah. He said, full-size rat, big one.
1: Oh, gosh. When did he bump into his lips?
0: News update and more. Straight ahead. Ah.
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4: Good afternoon from the KTSA newsroom. I'm John Cruz. ICE agents could be coming to Seattle and other cities next month for the World Cup Games.
5: The Department of Homeland Security is confirming that ICE agents would target World Cup matches being played in the U.S. this summer. That does include Seattle, along with New Jersey, Miami, Boston, L.A., Philadelphia, Houston, Dallas, Kansas City, and San Francisco. A DHS spokesman told The Hill that the international visitors who attend the matches have nothing to worry about unless they're in the U.S. illegally.
4: Correspondent Monica Nelson. CPS Energy reportedly wants to withhold certain details about two Northside homes that exploded last month and seriously hurt five people.
6: The utility is asking the Texas Attorney General's office if it can redact internal incident reports and other documentation dealing with the two blasts on Preston Hollow Drive. CPS has had little to say about the explosions, referring to an investigation now underway by the NTSB. The people hurt by the explosions are suing CPS Energy. Christian Blood, KTSA News.
4: A theft of construction equipment delaying reconstruction efforts in Kerr County after last summer's deadly flash flooding. Officials say somebody stole a control panel off the only chip spreader in the county. Now, that chip spreader is a machine used in road resurfacing. The $6,000 panel was stolen where road work was in progress. The Kerr County Sheriff's Office is trying to find the culprit. Officials identifying a man whose body was found near railroad tracks in southwest Bexar County this week. The county medical examiner identified the man on Wednesday as Nerio Garcia. Sheriff Javier Salazar says Garcia's death may be linked to six people found dead inside a boxcar in Laredo over the weekend. Your KTSA, Stevens Roofing, AccuWeather forecast, mainly sunny and breezy, a high of 91 degrees. For tonight, back to 69 under partly cloudy skies. It's 83 in Lytle, 82 at San Antonio, severe weather station. 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
5: The Markley Van Camp and Robert Show. I'm Jamie Markley, the Gen Xer, David Van Camp, the Millennial, and the Sexy Boomer. That's Scott Robbins. Yep. Okay. You ready to have a no bad ideas brainstorming session? Why are you laughing?
6: Isn't that what Kamala said?
7: Yes. That's Kamala Harris, yes.
5: She coined it. She invented it.
7: Yes.
6: The term?
7: Yeah.
5: That's what she calls it.
7: It's a no bad ideas brainstorm. Okay.
6: Everything she does is a bad idea.
7: she's coming up with ideas to save the country by destroying the country.
6: Oh, got it. Okay.
5: Okay, sure.
8: Look, this is a moment where there are no bad ideas. A no bad idea brainstorm is what I'd like to call it.
6: Would you?
8: Mm-hmm. And in that no bad ideas brainstorm.
5: You ever notice the people that actually say stuff like that never have any good ideas?
6: Never.
5: Yeah.
6: That's why they say
8: we
6: bad.
8: We talk about what we need to do and think about doing around the Electoral College. We talk about the idea of Supreme Court reform, which includes expanding the Supreme Court. We invite a conversation about multi-members districts.
5: Are you listening, John Thune?
8: We talk about, look, that if we win the Senate, which we should and we will, then the Senate Judiciary Committee should have rules that they put in place so when these people come before as nominees to the Supreme Court and lie, okay. That they are held.
5: Sorry, I have a 45-second tolerance for her.
6: Yeah, just droning on and on.
5: Again,
6: nonsense.
5: I was kind of joking.
6: Yeah,
5: we're all really. Suffering together.
6: Yeah,
8: that they are held to account and consequence, not just that somebody goes on cable news and says they
5: blah,
8: lie,
5: blah, blah, blah,
8: but that there are rules in place to actually penalize people for lying to a Senate Judiciary Committee.
5: Penalize.
8: Let's talk about statehood for Puerto Rico and D.C.
5: Mm-hmm. Mm-hmm.
8: These are the things I think that we've got to do. We've got to neutralize these red states from cheating.
9: Yay.
8: Including blue states expanding
5: their
8: maps.
5: I got to mix it up for fun.
8: And all of this, I think, is look, we got to fight fire with fire. These folks are playing to win.
10: I think I need me a drink.
7: Yeah, the problem is that there are too many Republicans not playing to win. And to me, it's like there is part of me that has a little bit of sympathy for John Thune, given that he's got, as the Senate Majority Leader for the Republicans, he's got to be the whipping boy because he knows when it comes to, like, the filibuster, for example, we don't have the votes to kill the filibuster. That's not really on him because he's not the guy. There's, like, three senators at least who will never go for it. Mitch McConnell, Junebug McConnell.
5: Can he say filibuster?
6: It may take me a while, but...
7: you got that, Lisa Murkowski and Susan Collins. They're never going to vote for that.
5: Okay.
7: And so he's got to go.
5: Filibuster?
7: Huh?
5: The talking one?
7: Yeah.
5: You could try something, John, to get voter ID passed.
7: Yeah, he's not going to do that.
5: No.
7: No. So it is disappointing. But it's like, dude, listen to this, because this is no longer an extreme idea that, you know, the idea of D.C. statehood,
5: right.
7: Puerto Rico statehood, multi-district or multi-representative districts, which is allowed in a few states.

0: state legislatures where you have two representatives from different districts. Yeah, that would be cheating if you do that on the national level.
1: Yeah, it's just frustrating when you get down to the voter ID. I'm sorry to land on that. I do it all the time. It's can't get it done.
2: No.
1: Gee whiz, man. Yeah. And then you know, I know there's talk about 2028, well, and president and everything else. If you can't get things done, what does it matter?
0: Yeah.
2: I guarantee you they're going to get things done.
0: Yes. Dude,
1: think about how radical this country became in 6 months' time.
2: Yeah.
1: When AutoPen took over. And most of the American people didn't even know what was happening. It was all this stuff behind the scenes.
0: Oh, yeah.
1: Because they can't tell the people what's actually going on because it's hugely unpopular with the American people. But I thought it was interesting. I don't know if you heard about the poll that's supposed to be legit. Mark Halperin was talking about it. That's favoring Rubio now over J.D. Vance as far as the GOP ticket.
3: One of the most prominent voices in the conservative movement sent me that poll showing Rubio up double digits over Vance amongst Republican voters for 2028. And he's like, Mark, this is real.
1: Now, Real Clear Politics doesn't reflect that. Mm-hmm. But and maybe you heard Trump talking about the dream ticket the other night. It's kind of funny the way he laid it out there.
4: Who's it going to be? Is it going to be J.D.? Is it going to be somebody else? I don't know. Does anybody have? Okay, let's go. You ready? Who likes J.D. Vance? Who likes Marco Rubio? All right. Sounds like a good ticket. J.D. is a perfect. That was a perfect ticket. By the way, I do believe that's a dream team, but these are minor details. That does not mean you have my endorsement under any circumstance. I think it sounds like presidential candidate and vice presidential candidate.
1: Yeah.
2: It's going to be Trump anyway. I don't know what he's worried about.
1: Up there, Durham.
2: Yeah,
1: I was surprised he just didn't throw that out there and just troll people. All right, it's that time. We go around the table. May not be the biggest story out there, but it caught your attention. David, what's your story here?
0: There's a San Francisco startup called Andon Labs. They have an AI agent called Mona. It's built on Google's Gemini, and they let it manage a real cafeteria, a real cafe in Stockholm, Sweden for 2 weeks on a $21,000 budget. Now, Mona, it turns out, spent very heavily on unnecessary things like 6,000 napkins, 3,000 gloves, and 300 cans of tomatoes while forgetting to order bread. Sandwiches had to be removed from the menu. They generated about $5,700 in sales in 2 weeks. Also, Mona was a taskmaster to the humans that were working at the cafe because she was sending emails to them after work hours.
2: Oh, well.
1: Don't have that quite perfected yet, do they?
0: Well, I don't know. You know, blowing a bunch of money on things that you don't necessarily need while forgetting to buy things that you do need and then berating your staff. I've known a few middle managers like that.
1: Well, now that you bring it up that. Mm-hmm. Yeah, it's possible. Mm-hmm. All right, Scotty, what do you got for your story?
2: Britney Spears. You know, she went to rehab again after the DUI, and she's out now.
1: Mm-hmm.
2: She was dining out last night, causing what's being described as a chaotic, kind of sad scene at the restaurant.
1: Oh, no.
2: Apparently, she was talking extremely loudly and was filling the air with some vulgarities, as well as barking like a dog.
1: What?
2: And, rawr, rawr, yeah, was doing that at the restaurant as well. And patrons were not happy with her display. So they take management had to go over and have a conversation with her, and apparently she calmed down after that for a while anyway, until she was leaving, and when she was leaving, she barked again. Now she says, her people say, that she was simply just relishing a story about her dog and what happens when her dog, once outside and the dog barks, and she barked then, imitating the dog, and other people are saying, that's not what happened. It was random barking noises.
1: Wow.
2: Leave Brittany alone.
0: I wish the manager would have gone up and asked whoever she was with, I'm sorry, is this a certified service pop star?
2: Well, you know, the interesting thing was she was with a bodyguard, she says, but she was feeding him like dessert. Like she'd spoon it out and put it in his mouth.
0: Oh, boy. Well, that guy's had some experiences, I bet.
1: Oh, buddy.
2: Oh, man.
1: So he's not only the bodyguard, it's like a date.
0: Oh, gosh.
2: Apparently.
1: Oh, man. She's barking. Like role-playing nonsense in a restaurant? Golly. Man, sometimes I should go first with the story because I got like, there's like two or three stories. None of them are that happy.
2: Okay.
1: Or fun. You know what, I'll just go with this one because it doesn't seem like this is getting a whole lot of attention. Washington Monthly had this story, and this is from the Bureau of Labor Statistics. Talking about consumer prices, because, you know, when it comes to medical care, prices are through the roof.
2: Yes.
1: And if you want to talk about inflation over time,
2: oof,
1: people's health care costs through the roof.
2: We don't know what anything costs either till we get there.
1: Yes. And then there's the insurance and how much insurance costs.
2: And how much it's going to cover. And
1: all that stuff.
2: Yes.
1: And so for a long time, people have thought insurance is where people are really getting hosed. You know, the amount you're paying and the inflation with that, right?
2: Mm-hmm.
1: It's the hospitals. That's where the real inflation's coming from. Holy smokes, man. When you get into this whole report, as far as the hospital prices being the primary driver in medical inflation, compared to pretty much everything else, prescription drugs, physician services, medical care, commodities, it's hospital services that has risen like crazy. And when you're talking about, you know, profits, yes, of course, the higher prices lead to higher profits. And when you're talking about margins, like provider margins, like Mayo Clinic, that margin's 16.3%. Now you're like, okay, I don't know what to compare that to.
2: Right.
1: It seems pretty good.
2: Mm-hmm.
1: Like United Healthcare, as far as insurance, their profit margin's 3.1%.
2: Mm.
1: Or Cigna's 2.2%. But Advent Health, when you're talking about a hospital provider, their margin's 19.5%. Yes, Cleveland Clinic, 12.6%. It's just, it's astronomical.
0: Say, yeah, the Mayo Clinic, I was like, that sounds like a pretty profitable business there. And man, it is more, all the more frustrating. I mean, it was already frustrating that the left was celebrating the assassination of the CEO of United Healthcare.
1: That's what I was thinking, man.
0: And it's like, I'm not the biggest fan of health insurance companies or insurance companies in general. I understand it's a business and they have to be kind of brutal about it or else they can't make money. But I did not realize that the profit margin was that slim.
1: I didn't either.
2: Yeah, it's like going in a grocery store or a restaurant or something. Wow.
1: Yeah. That's according to this. Take it for what it's worth.
2: Hmm.
1: And it talks about how prices went through the roof as far as hospitals after the Affordable Care Act.
0: Well,
1: and then there was consolidation. And then the smaller ones were getting swallowed up by the bigger ones. Mm-hmm. And then you can pretty much name your price because, you know, people have said this for a long time. You try to call and ask how much is a procedure going to cost.
2: Nobody knows.
1: Well, what insurance do you have?
0: Right.
2: Yeah.
1: No, I want to know what the price is for this procedure.
2: Right.
1: Oftentimes,
2: nobody knows.
1: Yeah, you can't get it. It's absolutely maddening.
2: It's not like a board when you come in, you can supersize your appendicitis or whatever, you know. Yeah, take the whole thing, not half of it.
1: It seems that's a place where the old GOP, if they got their crap together, probably won't,
2: no.
1: But they could make it then. Got to get to a news update, and Nimrod's in the news coming up.
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1: The Markley Van Camp and Robin Show. 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
1: President Trump telling Sean Hannity about his sit-down with Chinese President Xi Jinping. And, well, what's going to happen with Iran? Because China's a big player with Iran.
3: The issue, and you've been asked about it, and you've spoken about it, and that is China's support of Iran. How big a discussion was that today?
4: We discussed it. I mean, when you say support, they're not fighting a war with us or anything.
3: No.
4: He said he's not going to give military equipment. That's a big statement. He said that today. That's a big statement. He said that strongly. But at the same time, he said, you know, they buy a lot of their oil there, and they'd like to keep doing that.
1: Yeah.
0: You know how media will take this? Well, he's such a powder puff.
1: Oh, yeah.
0: Trump. This is all part of the art of the deal with this dude.
1: Well, it is, yeah. It's like, hey, you know, hey, they buy a lot of oil from there, and hey, that's a big statement if he's saying they're not going to sell weapons anymore. But I think President Trump knows, like, he's going to keep an eye on this situation, but not willing to go to war with China over selling weapons to Iran.
0: Well, and again, if you've ever even read the highlights of the book, The Art of the Deal, or just watched him over the last 10 years. This happens all the time. Where he's going to butter somebody up, say great things about him, especially, you know, in part of the negotiation, and then he might hit him.
1: Mm-hmm.
0: Might say something, you know, completely out of pocket, out of nowhere. You just don't know where it's coming from. But it's all part of what he is calculating long term. I'm trying to think seriously. So I'm not trying to homer here. As far as any negotiations that he's had, other countries or with whatever, have you ever seen him get totally taken on a deal?
1: No. Well, I've seen where people who live hour by hour, minute by minute, instead of looking at a big picture, will say, well, in this one moment, he totally got played, blah, blah, blah. And then, well, actually, he got the upper hand in the end. You have to think bigger picture.
0: Right. It just seems like that's been going on forever. These always underestimated. We'll see what happens. All right, we got to get to Nimrods. Here we go.
5: When the going gets tough.
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6: I love the poorly educated.
0: All right. Nimrods in the News. We go to Sicily. Kind of a wild story, and you can see video online. There was an illegal horse race going on with spectators firing pistols into the air.
2: Oh, boy.
0: And brandishing rifles.
2: Okay.
0: Now there's a police investigation that has led to the seizure of the animals. These two jockeys driving horse-drawn carts at breakneck speed along country roads in Sicily, might have dozens of people following on scooters and firing shots in the air. Looks like a crazy kind of party. People are upset, and then you got the animal nuts and everything else. They've been seized.
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0: All right, warmer weather's finally here, which means cookouts, ball games, maybe a little time on the water, basically all the good stuff. But let's be honest, it also means heavier food, more sweets, and yeah, maybe a couple extra drinks sneaking in there too. And all of that, it can take a toll on your liver whether you realize it or not.
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1: The decision to retire is a big one. According to Jay Kirkwood, there's more to it than you think.
2: They've just kind of got it in their mind that, well, I'm 60 and the finances work, so I'm going to retire. That shouldn't be it. Like, there's some people that at 55, they're like, I just can't do this anymore. I'm going to retire. I'm super happy. There's other people we've got that are 70 that are working, and they're like, I love it. I love going, well, don't stop. If you love it, keep doing it.
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5: It is 1 o'clock at KTSA San Antonio. I'm John Cruz. A violent crime task force focusing on repeat offenders is headed for San Antonio. KTSA's Stacey Keene.
6: The program began in Houston last year, resulting in the arrest of more than 700 repeat offenders. Now, Texas Governor Greg Abbott is directing the Texas Department of Public Safety to expand the task force to Austin, Dallas-Fort Worth, and San Antonio. Abbott says the unit will work with local and federal partners to find and arrest repeat offenders with the hope of repeating the success seen in Houston. Stacey Keene, KTSA News.
5: A new court hearing is set for the man accused of killing actor Jonathan Joss on the South Side last year. Sigfredo Alvarez had a court appearance Wednesday. He was arrested for murder last June after he told police he shot and killed Joss after a dispute. During Wednesday's hearing, the prosecution said the state is still evaluating the case, and the defense said they've identified dozens of witnesses they want to talk to. Both sides agreed to return June 29th. Well, if Project Marvel becomes a reality, there'll be much more to do than just basketball games downtown. KTSA's Chris Davis.
7: In thinking about a new arena downtown, the parent company of the Spurs, Spurs Sports and Entertainment, says it's putting together a team of national experts to bring together a whole district in the area that includes things like restaurants and bars. One of the companies that they are partnering with is Marquee Development. That company has done similar things in other big markets, they say. Chris Davis, KTSA News.
5: Your KTSA Stevens Roofing AccuWeather forecast, mainly sunny, gusty winds in the afternoon, a high temp of 91 degrees. For tonight, partly cloudy and 68 overnight, 66 in the hill country. For Friday, sunshine, again, gusty winds in the afternoon, a high of 92 degrees. More sun for the weekend, highs in the lower 90s, clouds building back up with a chance of rain to start next week. It is 81 in Lavernia, 81 at San Antonio, Severe Weather Station. I'm John Cruz. 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

0: 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The call is free, and some say the advice is worth exactly what you pay for it. Daniel's with us in Indianapolis. Hey, Daniel, what's up?
1: Hey, how are you?
0: Better than I deserve, man. How can we help?
1: So I'm trying to figure out if I should file for bankruptcy.
0: Ooh, that sounds scary. Okay.
2: Yeah. What's going on?
1: So right now I'm married and we bring home $7,700 a month together, but, she's talking about separating. And so on my own, I only make $3,850 a month. So I'm upside down, quite a bit at the end of the month.
0: Okay. What's going on with your marriage, hon?
1: Not really sure. Basically, there's just a lot of resentment for how I was the last year and a half. Sorry.
0: Okay. How you were? What were you?
1: I'm not very present.
2: Do you guys have kids?
1: Yeah, I have a 6-year-old daughter. Mm-hmm. We have a 6-year-old daughter. Mm-hmm.
0: Well, typically when there's an overwhelming amount of stress having to do with money, it's the number one cause of marriage fighting and divorce. And so if you're thinking about bankruptcy, that means you're in a mess, and that's probably at a minimum contributed to your marriage issues, if not being the major cause of your marriage issues. And then we blame it on, or we point at something like saying you're not present. Yeah, I'm not present because I'm totally in my own head trying to figure out how I'm gonna get out of this dadgum mess. So that could be very possible. So how much debt have you got, hon?
1: Not counting the house. I mean, the car's $14,000, and then got about $13,000 on an HVAC loan, and then

0: $19,000 on one credit card, $1,300 on another credit card, and $4,000 on another credit card.
1: Okay.
2: Were you guys using...
1: And that's all your debt, you and your wife, other than your home?
0: And then a fourth credit card at $4,000, sorry.
1: Okay. All right.
2: Well, it's about 70. I mean, you're close to 75,000 in consumer debt. Was the credit card spending, I'm just curious, because there's multiple with, you know, relatively high numbers on it. Was that to keep things afloat when you guys were paying bills, or was that just discretionary spending that you weren't even aware that you were doing?
0: Stupid choices on my part and trying to fund Christmas without talking.
1: Have you been running money by yourself?
0: Yeah.
1: Okay. All right.
2: Did she have any awareness of where you guys were at this level of debt?
0: Not this level, no.
1: So that's part of what she's pissed off about too.
0: Kind of, yeah.
1: Yeah, kind of.
0: This has come out after the fact.
1: We're almost bankrupt. Yeah, I'm pretty mad at you. Yeah, okay, that could happen.
2: But it came out after the fact. So everything kind of hit the wall with the marriage.
0: Yeah.
2: And then other things started coming out in conversations, and this being one of them.
0: Okay. Yeah.
1: How long have you been married?
0: 13 years in August.
1: Okay. Are you guys plugged into a church at all?
0: No.
1: Okay. All right. Well, here's the thing. The math says you're not bankrupt. If you stay married, you could clean this up fairly quickly working together. But that involves staying together and working together and a whole mindset change on everything having to do with your relationship, you and your wife. But mathematically, if you got $7,700 coming in, you could plow right through a debt snowball on this and get on beans and rice, bite rice and beans together, take extra jobs and attack, and everybody having full transparency, knowing what's going on, watching these debts fall away, cutting up the credit cards, never going back again, living on an every dollar budget where both of you see every expenditure and know what's going on. She's carrying the stress of the family with you while you're carrying the stress of the family together. That's called being a couple, and we work our way through this. That is doable. The only question is, are both of you willing to sign up for that?
2: Yeah,
0: this time she's not.
2: Okay. Well, I was going to say, more importantly, are you guys willing to sign up for the marriage too, right? Like there's a point, I have John Delaney in my head when he talks about.
1: Can you go to marriage counseling?
2: That you're
1: together?
2: At a point that, the way you're making it sound, Daniel, the only way to really save the marriage at this point is it's a complete excavation of what was, and you guys write an entire new story, which is going to take a lot of work. Working through a lot with a professional, having a therapist or a counselor involved. And as you do all of that, right, you are looking at the things impacting your marriage, and money being one of those. And so as you're going through and rebuilding marriage, you're doing the debt snowball, right? And so that feels like...
1: I feel like I'm missing something here. Has she moved out already?
0: No.
1: You broke up. Say it again. Has she moved out already?
0: No, she's planning to move out in 2 weeks.
1: Okay. To where?
0: An apartment.
1: Has she signed the papers?
0: Yes.
2: Was there something major, Daniel, just versus you not being present?
0: No.
1: All right. So what I would love to have happen in your old story is for the both of you to sit down and say, before we do that, let's go see a marriage counselor and see if we can begin to put this thing back together. And as Rachel said, write a new story. Now, that's the best outcome of this conversation. And so if I were you, when I hang up, I would find a marriage counselor, call BetterHelp, call somebody, and get on the phone and start asking them how to talk to your wife about coming as one last-ditch effort to sit down with a marriage counselor. Okay. Because I think this is salvageable. I'm not hearing any reason here to end a marriage. I think you guys get in that. If you can't or won't, you can't control what other people do. So she just says, no, forget it. I'm done.
0: Yeah.
1: I'm out. And that's after you talk to a counselor who tells you how to talk to your wife, be present about talking about possibly saving your marriage. Not you just saying, she's not going to do it, Dave. That's not an acceptable answer. You've got to put some effort into this, okay? Now, if after all of that and the whole thing still goes up in flames, then you've got this debt. You're still not bankrupt. You're still screwed, but you're not bankrupt, okay? Because basically, you're probably going to end up with half of the debt. She's probably going to end up with half of the debt in most states. And you're going to end up with child support. And you've got a $4,000 a month income. She's got a $4,000 a month income to work with towards the debt. And the house is going to be sold. And that's going to pay off a lot of the debt, including the HVAC. And the car may be sold, but probably you're just going to pay it off. And then you're going to plow through some credit card debt together. And you're going to figure out who's doing what. You're going to end up doing it together whether you want to or not. Because both of them got both your names on them. Even if the judge says that one's yours, until it's paid off, it's not done. And so, but this can work. It's a lot harder doing it as two separate entities, though. Everything in life is a lot harder. Raising this kid is a lot harder. Everything is harder as two separate entities. So save your marriage.
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1: Michaela is in San Diego. Hi, Michaela. How are you?
8: Hi, Dave and Rachel. Thank you for taking my call.
1: Sure. What's up?
8: I'm calling in with kind of a two-part question about business cash flow concerns. 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We took out two personal $50,000 loans to pay the previous owner and to start the business. But now after 2 months, we're feeling a lot of stress in our new marriage, feel like we're only paying debts, not making any progress, and can't breathe anymore. We need guidance on how to manage the cash flow so we can try and get ahead. The monthly business expenses are between $50,000 and $60,000 a month, but the income varies between $40,000 and $70,000 depending on the month. My second question is...
1: You paid $100,000 for a business that breaks even?
8: He told us it didn't. He said that it had a significant cash flow, but we are finding that we're only breaking even. He said it's a slow time period right now.
2: Did you look at previous books of the business, like the last 12 months before you bought it, to see seasonality, if that is true?
8: He didn't really offer that, and we kind of went on good faith because my husband had worked for him for so long, but I'm realizing now that maybe we should have.
1: No, not maybe, absolutely.
8: Yeah.
1: You stepped up into a bear trap. What kind of business?
8: It's an appliance repair business.
1: What is the $50,000 to $60,000 in overhead on appliance repair?
8: Mostly it's payroll. There's six technicians, but we're also paying for health insurance, rent, software insurance. Let's see, what else? Auto insurance, website, leases on the vehicles, which I don't agree with. But
1: so the six technicians are not working all the time.
8: Well, there's three office staff and three technicians. We did used to have four technicians and one quit during this time frame, so we're trying to hire a new one.
1: Why would you want more expense?
8: We're hoping that he can also bring in more income.
1: And why would you have that hope if you're not already overwhelmed with business?
8: Yeah.
2: Are you guys turning down a lot of business?
8: No, right now they're pretty busy. I think my husband's schedule, he's booked out to next week. So not turning down a lot of business, but we're at least a day or two busy all the time.
1: Yeah. Okay. So here's the thing. What you have to ask, what must be true for this to work? And so revenues have to go up and expenses have to go down for this to work. That's a basic business premise, right? We all know that. And so that's what you've got to start asking yourself. What can I do to get revenues up and get expenses down? And none of these things are going to be easy. They're all going to be painful. Like, your husband's going to be working like all the time. Welcome to being self-employed. And the technicians, you're going to get them to where they're so busy they can't breathe. And then you're going to bump your rates and start charging more. And then you're going to lay off one of the three office staff or two, and you're going to be down there doing the books. And then you're going to look at getting rid of these leased trucks and get some old trucks that show up, because nobody gives a crap what you're driving if you fix their dishwasher.
8: Yeah. The hard part is that I'm active duty military, so I can't move there yet.
1: Okay. All right.
8: And I'm debating if I should pause my TSP savings,
1: yes,
8: put that money towards the debt. Okay.
1: Yeah. You guys got to clear this debt, and you got to stop everything and get where you can breathe. But the point is, the more you move into increased revenue and decreased expenses and more margin in your personal budgets, the more there's a light at the end of the tunnel that's not a train. And then you can, the problem with where you are is if you feel like you're stuck there forever, that's an untenable place. That creates unbelievable anxiety. But when you're in a hard time, but you can see your way out doing some hard things, well, the brain will help you do that. That's
2: Caleb,
1: unnatural.
2: Where is your husband right now living? If you're in San Diego, where is he?
8: He lives up in the Fresno area.
2: Okay, and you guys are newly married. How long have you been married?
8: 1 year.
2: Okay.
1: Were you deployed something?
8: No, we just met living in two different locations.
2: When are you guys planning on being in one location together?
8: Next year. I retire next year.
2: Okay. I'm just wondering, does he have this level of stress as well? Because you're the one calling us, and you're not even in the same city with the business.
8: His stress is easily 2 to 3 times what mine
2: you are.
8: Is.
2: And so you're just hearing it. You guys are talking through, and you're like, I'm just going to call and see what they say.
8: Yeah. Yes, exactly.
2: Okay.
1: And you don't owe this former owner any money.
8: We owe him almost $400,000.
1: Holy moly! You paid $500,000 for a business that doesn't make a profit?
8: That's why
1: fixing
8: I'm
1: dishwashers? Oh my gosh, kiddo.
8: Yeah.
1: Yeah, you got screwed. Wow. Unbelievable.
2: Okay, so what does she do?
1: Listen, hey, here, I can help you with this real quick. Call the former owner and tell him to come get it. Come pick up the keys, buddy. I'm done.
2: You just walk away.
1: And walk away.
2: With $100,000 and just pay it off.
1: Yeah, pay the $100,000 off and call that stupid tax.
2: Mm.
1: Call him and tell him to come get the thing.
2: Mm.
1: Screw this. You got hammered.
8: Yeah.
1: Yeah. For a business to be worth $500,000, you need to be making a profit of $150,000 to $200,000 a year. And you ain't going to see that in your lifetime out of this thing.
8: And I think that's what he told us that it was worth.
1: Yeah, well, he's a liar.
8: Okay.
1: I'll be mean. Can I be mean for a minute?
8: Yeah, sure.
1: Y'all were dumb on how you did this.
8: Yeah.
1: I mean, you believed this guy just because your husband used to work there and he got a paycheck. Instead of actually checking out the freaking numbers, you signed up for a $500,000 trip around the sun and didn't look at a stinking number. Just trust some good old boy.
8: Yep.
1: That's like walking in front of somebody. Oh, my gosh. Bless your heart. Yeah, you got a mess. This is not going to end well. I'm calling that owner and saying, I can't do this. You sold me a pig and a poke. I'm done with you. And there's no possible way this thing is worth anywhere close to what you sold it to me for. You screwed me. And here, I'm leaving. You can come pick up the pieces and tell your husband to move to San Diego.
2: Let him come back.
1: Move to San Diego with his new beautiful wife and get a job. And then y'all scratch through your stupid $100,000 worth of debt. And when you look back on that, you'll say, that was the dumbest thing we ever did. Cost me $100,000. By the way, I've done dumber things that cost me more than $100,000. But man, I can look at myself in the mirror and go, you were stupid, Dave, when you did that. So yeah, this is not recoverable. I'm turning this over to this guy. I'm serious. You're not going to work your way through $500,000 in debt.
2: And the seasonality part is interesting appliances. That I'm like, you're just
1: dishwashers don't break in the summer more than the winter,
2: or less than is what he's telling them.
1: I know that's just like absolute bogus. Now, if it was heating and air, maybe we'll talk about it.
2: Yeah,
1: some come and go on heating and air, but that is, you said appliance repair. Appliances aren't on a schedule for repair. Refrigerators don't go, I'm going to wait till after Christmas to break. They don't do that. So this guy's full of it, and he sold it to you, and he's sitting over there grinning, going, look at these fools sending me checks. No more checks for Bubba. Nope, I'm done.
2: Okay, so how does that, really quickly?
1: I'm serious. You're probably going to get yourself sued.
2: I was going to say, legally, how do you do that?
1: But the other thing I would do is, when he sues me, then I would countersue him for fraud.
2: And say you lied. This is verbally what was said.
1: When you lie to do a business transaction, that's called fraud.
2: Yeah, yeah.
1: And this guy was fraudulent. He lied about how much money this business makes. I promise you he lied. Way seriously lied. And the dumb part was you believed him. So you get to, you're probably going to get sued. You're probably going to have a countersuit, and you definitely got to pay the $100,000 that you borrowed from real people. Oh, geez.
2: Sorry, Michaela.
1: Yeah, this is awful.

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1: Good afternoon from the KTSA Newsroom. I'm John Cruz. Quick check of the stock market. The Dow is up 308 points. The NASDAQ up 162 points. President Trump and Chinese President Xi Jinping set to meet again after their closed-door discussion today. Xi said the world would be better served with the U.S. and China as partners rather than rivals.
2: President Trump posted on his way here that opening up China's market would be his number one priority in asking President Xi. The Treasury Secretary just said that he predicted we'd see large orders of Boeing aircraft coming soon from China.
1: Correspondent Gabe Gutierrez reporting from Beijing that trade expected to be a major focus. A car found laced with bullet holes outside a taco spot may be linked to an earlier shootout. That Chevy sedan was found around 6 this morning outside Tia's Taco Hut near Military Drive and State Highway 151. Investigators say this may have started around 4 a.m. at a nearby location where an attempted vehicle theft escalated into a vehicle shootout between two groups. It's still not clear whether the gunfire happened at the restaurant parking lot or the original scene. Texas Governor Greg Abbott laying out his criminal justice plans for next legislative session. That includes a pathway to impeach rogue district attorneys.
3: There's no reason why a district attorney should be in a different category than every other elected official in the state of Texas.
1: Now, the governor has been openly clashing with the DA in Austin over his indictments of police officers. He feels that Jose Garza is also releasing violent suspects with little or no bonds. Four people are dead after a small medical plane they were traveling in went down near Ruidoso, New Mexico. That Beechcraft King Air 90 took off from Roswell Air Center and crashed around 4 o'clock this morning. Your KTSA, Stevens Roofing, AccuWeather forecast, mainly sunny and breezy, a high of 91 degrees. For tonight, back to 69 under partly cloudy skies. It's 85 in China Grove, 84 at San Antonio's Severe Weather Station. I'm John Cruz. 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

0: Okay, now that I can breathe again, let's give a little bit of recap to talk about how to value and how to buy, how to purchase a small business. Okay, a small business is a lot of work. I've run one most of my life, and Ramsey today is a $300 million business. It's not that small anymore, but it's at its heart a small business. And I coach about our Entree Leadership team, and I coach about 10,000 small businesses. We'll be with 3,000 people next week at Disney at the Entree Leadership Summit event, teaching leadership and business acumen to small business people. So this is something that we do. It's not just a random guy who gets people out of debt that this poor lady, Michaela, called and had gotten herself into a mess. So it's good for us to, part of what we want to get out of this is to help the individual caller that calls in, but we also want you guys to get a lesson and learn and inspiration from and so forth anytime we take a call on here. And so that's how we decide who we're going to talk to on the air on this show. So backing up then. Number one, small business is all-encompassing. It is the hardest. When you own your own business, it's the hardest boss you'll ever work for. Your boss will work you to death when you're your own boss. It's hard. It is not to be taken on by someone who got married 20 minutes ago. Bad idea. Okay? It's a strain on you physically, mentally, emotionally, spiritually, and it's a strain on your family.
1: The stress of it all.
0: Yeah. When I started this business, I worked 16 hours a day, 5, 6, 7 days a week. You talk to my wife, Sharon, when Rachel was a little bitty kid and this business was growing up, that she felt like a single mom a lot of times. And she, for all practical purposes, was. That's what a small business is. You don't do that on a weak marriage. You don't do that on a new marriage. And you don't do that when both spouses are not fully engaged. You don't do that when you live in separate cities. So rule number one, violated two rules right there, okay, before we get started. Because it's hard, y'all. It's really, really, really hard.
1: It's a season of grind when you sign up for it.
0: When you mm-hmm. buy a business or you start a business, it's hustle and grind.
1: Mm-hmm.
0: Hardcore. And that's okay, but know what you're signing up for. And it's not going to make everything better. It's going to make everything worse for a while. And the idea is we're going to make more money and have control of our destiny, and that makes things better over time. But that's not where it starts. Then the second thing is, if you're going to buy a business, you investigate and expose every single number in the business, all the accounting, and particularly the tax returns. Because they may lie on their accounting and they may lie to you, but most of the time the tax returns are going to be some semblance of accurate. And if they say to you, and you're looking at a business, oh, don't pay attention to the tax returns, we actually make more money than that, what they're saying is we are lying to the federal government on our tax returns, committing fraud, but we're trustworthy. That's what they're saying to you. So run away when someone says something like that. Okay? The tax returns are the number. I'd look at least 2 years, but probably 5 years.
1: Yeah.
0: I want to see the trend line of the profits over the last 5 years. And what are the profits they actually paid taxes on? Now, if you take $100,000 and put it into a good mutual fund, you can make 10 or 12% pretty much any year. So if you were going to take $100,000 and buy a high-risk small business where I'm going to have to pour myself out and hustle and grind, you need to make a minimum of a 20% rate of return on your business. Okay? And you need to make probably a 25% rate of return. So here's how that translates in valuing a small business. You look at the net profit after everyone is paid, including the guy that works there that hasn't paid himself. If you weren't working there and you had to hire a manager, you take the manager's salary out and you have the net profit of the real business if you're an absentee investor to determine what kind of actual revenue this business is creating. Because if he's just paying himself and that's all, you're not buying a business, you're just buying a job. You don't need to buy a job. Just go get a job. But don't buy a job. So if it pays $100,000 and that's all it pays, and you can make $100,000 doing something else, well, then don't pay to buy a business that only pays you what you would have made putting up nothing to work for somebody else. So don't buy a job. Instead, after everybody is paid, if I'm living over here in Tennessee and I'm buying this and the thing will operate over there completely, what is the net profit then? And if you want a 25% rate of return, you multiply that number times 4, and that's the value of the business. If you want a 20% rate of return, then you multiply it by 5, and that's the number. So if it made, after everyone was paid, $100,000, it's worth $400,000 or $500,000. If it made $10,000, it's worth $30,000 or $40,000, which means don't buy it.
1: And it's worth $10,000. That's right. What they should have paid
0: exactly
1: for that business.
0: Instead of $500,000. If you'd actually looked at this goober's tax returns, you would have seen that after he got paid, the thing had no net profit, which is what they have discovered now that they're running it instead of just working there. The skill of being a technician inside of an organization is different than the skill of owning and operating a business. You can be a very smart graphic artist, a very smart software engineer, a very smart accountant. You can be a very smart anything and not know how to run a business. They're different skill sets. And you have to consider that. So if you're a heat and air guy and you've been working there 20 years and the heat and air guy wants to sell you the heat and air company, you're not qualified to run it yet. You've got some skills. You've got some, metaphorically, tools you need to put in your belt to get ready to run that. Because you can fix an air conditioner doesn't mean you can run a heat and air company. Because you can sell real estate doesn't mean you can run a real estate company. It means you can sell it. That's different. So you've got to consider those things when you're valuing out and deciding, is this an appropriate purchase for me? And then lastly, if you have to borrow money to start all of this, you've increased your risk 100 times. Don't do it. 80% of the small businesses fail in the first 5 years, according to the Small Business Administration, which is really not a trustworthy organization, but it's the only number we've got. 8 out of 10 don't make it. And if you're in a restaurant business, it's 95 out of 100 don't make it. So just because you can cook doesn't mean anybody's going to buy your barbecue. It just means your neighbors liked it when you gave it away. That's all that means. You're not qualified yet to operate a barbecue joint and go $250,000 in an SBA loan, and now we've got Dave's Barbecue. Not so famous Dave's, right?
1: I think there is a Dave. There was a Dave's.
0: Yeah, that just occurred to me as I said that. Yeah. But the see what I'm saying? So that's the thing. You've got to dig into this. If those, and you know why 80% of those companies fail? Those little businesses fail? Cash flow problems. Cash flow problems are created by two things in small business. Not paying your taxes because you're taking all your money home because you didn't have enough money coming in to eat, and now you're starving to death, and so you don't pay your taxes, you don't pay your quarterlies, or worse than that, you don't turn in the withholding, and if you don't pay your 142s, they're going to come get you forever. That's not bankruptable. You're going to get it. That's the withholding numbers, okay? On your employees, you have to turn that money in. You can't keep that money. Wow. And guess what the other thing causes cash flow problems is? The debt. When you went and borrowed money to start and run this business. And so one of my friends is sitting out here and he paid off $500,000 on his business. And that means he's the exception of the rule. He made it out alive. Most people don't make it out alive when they do that. They don't make it. Don't sign up for that trip. It's not worth taking.

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0: 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Naya is with us in Boston. Hi, Naya. How are you? Or Naya. Naya.
1: Hi. Yes, it's Naya.
0: It is Naya. I got it right the first time. Okay. How can I help today?
1: Yes. So I am currently in baby step number two. I have $112,000 of debt total. And I am just struggling with being in a long distance relationship and essentially staying intense while also still investing and prioritizing that as well.
2: How far is the relationship? How far apart are you guys?
1: 4 hours.
2: Okay. How long have y'all been together?
1: So it's a year and a half.
2: Okay.
1: So it's more
0: how
1: so
0: many
1: like
0: times have you physically seen each other?
1: Once or twice a month.
0: Oh, okay.
2: Good.
0: All right, good. Because I asked that question one time and the lady said never.
2: Yeah.
0: And I wanted to make sure what I was dealing with. So, okay. All right.
1: Well, that's what I'm struggling with. Because I recently just picked up another part-time job. I do have
0: so
1: a
0: what do you, what is your career and what do you make?
1: So I'm a property manager and I currently make $65,000 a year.
0: What about him?
1: That's a great question.
0: What does he make?
1: That's kind of a struggle in the relationship, but yeah.
2: So, it's a struggle because he's not working or he won't tell you.
1: Both.
0: He won't tell you because he's not working and he's ashamed of it.
1: Yeah.
0: Yeah.
2: Has he not worked for a while?
1: Yes.
2: Okay.
0: So why?
2: Why is he not coming to see you then?
0: Yeah, he ain't got nothing to do.
1: He says there's a trade-off. I mean, it's just like that's the struggle. And ideally, it would be to live in the same state. But
0: No. Stop. You did not answer the question. You completely deflected. This guy's got nothing to do. Why are you driving to him?
1: Because he says it's more comfortable for me to go there.
0: Yeah, I bet it is. He does a lot of things that are comfortable
2: like
0: for him.
2: Winner.
0: It's more comfortable not to work,
2: no.
0: too.
2: No. Oh, no.
1: Yeah.
2: Is it bad? Do you see it's bad?
0: Do you not hear yourself?
1: Yeah.
2: Oh, man.
0: Okay,
2: but you love him, you know?
0: So, well.
2: Shoot. Yeah. Uh-oh. How old are you?
1: I'm 25.
2: Okay. Mm-hmm. I've been together a year and a half, and you're just way more mature than he is, and he's going to be a husband that's going to, everything about him right now will be magnified in marriage. So.
1: Yeah.
0: All the good and all the bad. Okay. Mostly the bad.
2: And not that people can't change and grow, but for the most part, he doesn't sound very proactive right now to come to you or to get a job. Oh, no.
0: Okay. Yeah. So not talking about the debt snowball, which is actually how you framed the question. Then we got all up in your personal business.
2: Oh, sorry.
0: But personal business is there because it's personal finance. So mm-hmm. You're going to be my 25-year-old little niece for a minute, and I'm going to be old uncle, ugly Uncle Dave, okay? And I'm going to love you. I'm going to love you like you're in my family. All right. So if you had a daughter, you need to think about what she would tell you or what you would tell her about this guy. The same stuff Rachel's telling you. Now, having said that, if you want to pursue this guy, that's fine. But he needs to show some initiative in two areas to be worthy of you, my princess. In order for him to be worthy of you, he needs to be a working man. Period.
1: Okay.
0: And he needs to pursue you, not you have to pursue him. He needs to get his little butt in the car and drive over and see my princess, the niece. Because you're worth that. He's not worth you chasing him. You're worth him chasing you.
1: Right.
0: And if he can't do that, he's disqualifying himself. Does that sound like good old uncle advice?
1: It does, yeah. It's just, I am like annoyingly obsessed with you guys. It's all I listen to, and I'm just so sick and tired of being sick and tired.
0: Well, you're going to get out of debt because you're not going to be driving over there as much. Because he's going to be driving to you, and you solved your problem. So now you can keep working your debt snowball. But as long as you're distracted with this character, and you're the only one putting out all the effort and the money while he sits on his comfort self, So if someone's wanting to date one of my daughters, comfort does not need to be a word that comes out of his mouth. Discomfort, while he serves and takes care of the princess that I raised sitting next to me, the good kind of princess, not a bad princess. And so when Winston,
2: not an evil queen.
0: When Winston Cruz came into my house to talk to me about dating my daughter, he there are requirements, and being a productive young man is one of them.
2: Well, and can I be super, probably a little prideful? I don't even think you had to say that to Winston, because he was doing...
0: I never had to.
2: That makes it
0: okay for him to be there.
2: In college? You know what
0: but
2: I mean?
0: Like, there's but I guarantee a, yeah, you, I'm yeah. gauging that.
2: Yes, yeah, yeah.
0: And if you don't qualify, you don't get invited back. And that's the mean old daddy. Dad, the boys in the youth group are scared of you. Good. Keeps away wusses and jerks. Two things I don't want dating my daughter, right? Yeah, so... And productive is a good thing yes. for a young man, a young woman to be.
2: Yes, for anyone's soul in society. But again, not to be like overgeneralization with gender, but there is something about a guy of going and doing something productive with his life.
0: Highly unattractive to not do that.
2: So it's
0: to the father of the daughter.
2: Well, that, and then on top of that, I mean, seriously, but it'd be one thing if he's like struggling in the job market. You know what I mean? Like, we hear lots of stories and situations.
0: Yeah.
2: But the final, but the straw of like, he doesn't want to drive to you because it's uncomfortable.
0: I've been in a lot of job markets. I've never struggled. Yeah. Run down Home Depot, buy you a leaf blower. Rich people are afraid of leaves. You can always find something to do. There's something to do. There's always something you can do for money. I mean, that's just, no, that's,
2: I know. I'm just so, trying to give a little grace to like, the situation.
0: Yeah, he's trying to find himself. Yeah, that's good.
2: My
0: princess niece, what I want you to do is I want you to stay in your town and invite him to come see you. And if he does, he might be worthy of pursuing. If he refuses to come see you on his dime and he refuses to become gainfully employed, please move on. However, while we're doing all of that, of course, we've solved the other problem. You now can work and work on your debt snowball, and you're a productive person. You're a property manager, a professional young woman that makes $60,000 a year and more, and you're awesome.
2: Yeah.
0: Act like it.
2: Yeah. And if you can work extra, you know, $2,000-$3,000 a month on top of anything you can squeeze out, and anything that you can sell. If there's a car.
0: You got a $50,000 car in
2: yes.
0: that 112.
2: Sell the 12.
0: Oh, that's what we were driving 4 hours away. Oh, good. Okay, got rid of that, too. Yeah. Can't come see you. Got rid of the car.
2: Oh,
0: there we go.
2: There's an excuse. Like, sorry, I sold my car. Can't do it. Oh. And my $7,000 car probably isn't 4 hour worthy of a road trip, so I won't be able to do
0: that. Like in that hoopty. So, yeah, you got to be careful when you call this show, boys and girls, because we love you, and we're going to treat you just like you were a member of our family or some of our best friends' kids or something like that. And we're going to put our arm around you and tell you the truth, and sometimes it's a little disconcerting to hear all of that. But we love you, Naya, and we're glad you called in, and I think you've got an incredible future, but
2: yes.
0: I want you to put more value on yourself. This is The Ramsey Show.

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3: It's 2 o'clock at KTSA, San Antonio. I'm John Cruz. The Senate unanimously approving a resolution that withholds their pay while a government shutdown is underway. It'll take effect after the midterms later this year. Legislation doesn't need to be approved by the House or President Trump. It's a move that may give lawmakers a powerful incentive not to shutter federal departments over funding disputes in future years. The new retail sales report is out from the Commerce Department, with overall sales up 0.5% in April. Sales are down at furniture stores, car dealerships, department stores, but sales are up at gas stations, sporting goods and hobby stores, and electronic stores. A San Antonio man in custody and accused of credit card skimming. Texas DPS arrested Osvaldo Benitez on Tuesday. A search of his home in Comanche Cave last month turned up credit card skimmers and parts of devices. One of Benitez's victims, reportedly a DPS trooper. Investigators say Benitez was working with a group of people in an operation that also involved stolen diesel fuel, which he would use for a trucking company that he owns. Texas leads the nation in electricity disconnections. Experts say power bills are going up because urban utilities are paying big bucks to import energy from those West Texas solar and wind farms.
4: 40% of our bills is made up of the transmission and distribution costs.
3: That's Margot Wise of the Texas Energy Poverty Research Institute. She adds there needs to be a focus on energy production closer to big cities. The latest research showing that power bills have risen 30% since 2020 and expected to go up another 30% over the next 5 years. Your KTSA Stevens Roofing AccuWeather forecast, mainly sunny, gusty winds in the afternoon, a high temp of 91 degrees. For tonight, partly cloudy and 68 overnight. For Friday, sunshine, again, gusty winds in the afternoon, a high of 92 degrees. More sun for the weekend, highs in the lower 90s, clouds building back up with a chance of rain to start next week. Currently 84 in Helotes, 84 at San Antonio's Severe Weather Station. 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

0: Welcome back to the Ramsey Show in the Fairwinds Credit Union Studio. I'm Dave Ramsey, your host. Thanks for joining us, America. Rochelle is with us in Columbus, Ohio. Hi, Rochelle. How are you?
1: I'm doing okay, Dave. How are you?
0: Better than I deserve. What's up?
1: I'm trying to get some advice on whether we should sell our house in order to pay off our debt. My husband wants to sell the house and move back to his hometown to clear all our debts and start over. And I'm just concerned that that's not the right move. And I'm also just emotionally overwhelmed. So I figured I'd call for some advice.
0: That's nice. Thank you.
2: Do you feel like you're concerned about moving back to the hometown more or selling the house or both?
1: I'm so sorry. I was sitting in my car.
2: You okay?
1: Yes. My husband pushed a button on my car that made it beep.
0: Oh, it's okay. You're fine.
2: Sorry. You're fine. No, you're good. No worries.
1: I'm walking down the neighborhood now. So my concerns, I'm just a little emotionally overwhelmed because I do like our house and I like our neighborhood.
2: Mm-hmm.
0: And you don't want to move to his town.
1: Well, there's pros and cons to both. I'm just in a fragile state emotionally, and I feel like if we just move without changing the behaviors that got us here in the first place, we're just going to have the same problems in a new location. 100%.
0: 100%. That's true. But if you change your behaviors with a fresh start, if you change your behaviors with a fresh start, it could be a good move. So what does he do for a living?
1: So he is a security contractor. He's a professional bodyguard for a celebrity country music star right now.
0: Mm-hmm.
1: And he's salary $7,100 a month, whether he's on tour or whether he's at home.
0: He will keep doing that regardless of where you live, whether you live in his old town or the current town.
1: Yes.
0: Because he travels
1: can do
0: a
1: that
0: lot.
1: From anywhere. Yeah.
0: Okay.
1: But on his off time that he is home, he was an HVAC, person with a union job, which provided us benefits and an additional $4,000 per month. He got laid off because of his unpredictable bodyguard job. So now we're only living on the bodyguard salary, and he's doing extra side gigs and picking up other security contracting and just kind of making it work. But we're just paycheck to paycheck.
0: So how much debt do you guys have, not counting your home?
1: So we have $10,000 on his truck and $16,000 on our van, and about $14,000 in credit cards and about $3,000 in medical bills.
0: Mm-hmm.
1: And we owe $8,000 to the IRS because we didn't take out taxes properly last year for self-employment with security contracting. And so we've got to get a payment plan set up with the IRS for that.
0: Okay. Have you been doing your quarterly estimates this year?
1: No, we have not, because his security work this year is he gets the taxes taken out from the salary job.
0: Oh, they changed
1: job.
0: It. They made him a W-2. Okay.
1: Yeah, he got this salary job. So now when he does...
0: But any of the side hustle stuff he does, you've got to set money aside and do your quarters.
1: Yes, exactly.
0: Yeah,
1: yes.
0: Okay. All right. How long have you guys been married?
1: I like 19 years.
0: Uh-huh. And how old are your kids?
1: We have 15-year-old twins, and I have a 5-year-old, a 4-year-old, and a 22-month-old baby, and a 19-year-old.
0: Mm-hmm.
2: That's overwhelming in general. It's a lot.
0: That would put me in a fragile state.
2: Yeah, that's a lot. That's a lot.
1: Yeah.
0: Okay, so I'm going to tell you this. Unless both of you hate the house, I would not sell the house. I would sell his truck.
1: Okay.
0: He never drives it.
1: Well, he just recently bought it so that he had something to get himself down to Kentucky. Because his country music star lives in Kentucky. He has to drive down there regularly, leaving me at home with the kids.
0: Oh, I see. Okay.
1: So he bought it. Yeah, so he does need a vehicle.
0: Okay,
1: and
0: he can use the truck for side hustles as well. Okay.
1: Yeah.
0: All right, then
1: exactly.
0: that won't work. But,
1: and
0: but basically you've got, what you're telling me is the debt you've got, you can clean up if you guys lean into this and live on beans and rice and beans for a period of time. But he's...
1: I'm not sure if we can. I don't know. That's why
0: I don't know why you can't. Why can't you?
1: Because he said he's working his life away, and he's so miserable, and he's so tired. He's so fired up.
0: That's
1: he's
0: not changing.
1: So
0: that's not changing when you move.
1: Well, he said that it'll be a lower cost of living, and our debts would be wiped out.
0: No, yeah, but that doesn't change. He's still on the road all the time. I'm working so hard. Oh, he's talking about his side hustles are killing him?
1: Yeah.
0: Oh, wow.
1: He's here with me now.
2: I think he's right there, too.
1: He said that...
0: I don't care.
1: Dude, wow. And whatever money he does make could go towards something instead of just scraping by.
0: Yeah, well, something could be like owning a home that your wife wants to live in the neighborhood she wants to live in because she's got a freaking house full of kids while you're off on the road with a country music star. Yeah, I think that's part of the gig you signed up for, son. So yeah.
1: Well, I'm not saying I don't ever want to move. I'm just saying I would rather us try to dig our heels in and get our behaviors fixed first before we make a rash decision.
0: No, you did say that. You're changing your story. You said I love this house. I love my neighborhood. I don't want to move. That's what you said.
1: I do, but okay. I mean, I know I could be happy anywhere. You know,
0: that's different. You did say I don't want to move. I like my
1: house.
0: Maybe
1: not right this second, yeah.
0: And it's not because you want to change your habits. You do need to change your habits. Both of you need to do that for sure, and you need to get on a written budget. So what I would tell you guys to do is get on an every dollar budget. Don't go out to eat. Don't go on vacation. Pour every dollar on these debts. Cut up every credit card. You take any side income you can do to create from home. He takes any side gigs he can take in addition to his bodyguard gig, and you guys tear into this debt full throttle for 6 months, 12 months. Next March, revisit this, and if everybody's still miserable and we're all dying and the only way to fix this is sell the house, well, then sell the house. But I don't think that's the problem.
2: Because what's wild is if you got $2,000 extra a month just to put at this,
0: you'll be done.
2: In 2 years. Do you know what I mean? Which is long, but also not really.
0: Not only 2,000 extra, you already make 7,700 plus side gigs.
2: Plus the side gig. Yeah.
0: So, I mean, you get some extra, he gets some extra, you guys cut. But you're spending, you guys got to quit spending money like you're in Congress, too. How much is your mortgage payment?
1: It's $2,400.
0: Okay. That's not killing you. So you guys do whatever you want to do, but that's what I would do.
2: Yeah. And I would look at the van and the truck, and we've gotten more calls than not that actually their vehicles, they actually have, they're upside down or they're not upside down on it. And so if you guys can do anything to even move those, because to me, I'm like, that's $26,000 of this. So, yeah.
0: But you're not dying,
2: dude,
0: you're not dying from working extra to take care of your family and clean up the mess you made. For 1 or 2 years. It's not going to kill you.

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0: There's a thing in psychology called cognitive dissonance, which means that you are stressed and there's a frustration level building up

0: because things are inconsistent in your emotions and in your brain. Frustration, anger, all these types of high energy emotions start to appear.
1: Fear.
0: Fear.
1: Stress.
0: And when you have that around money and you see a quick way out, like selling your house to pay off all your debt, it tells you, I can make all of this psychological pain, cognitive dissonance, go away if I just sold the house. So we're always looking for, human nature is to look for the quickest way away from the pain. It is not always the best methodology for your long-term health. The quickest way away from the pain after surgery is not doing physical therapy, because physical therapy is painful. But if you don't do physical therapy after a knee or an elbow or a shoulder, it won't work. It'll freeze up. You have a problem. So you have to lean into the pain to get the best long-term result. And that's usually true with money. So what's painful in the, you pick the short-term pain and the long-term gain in any money equation, it's almost always the right one, versus the short-term gain and the long-term pain. Mm-hmm. Because there's always a trade-off. So if you sell your most expensive asset, your home, it's very mathematically expensive to move. It's emotionally expensive to move. It's relationally expensive to move. It's the biggest disruption you can cause to happen automatically in your life, short of some kind of a tragedy. And so it's the last thing we tell you to do. Now, if you've got a house payment that's 60% of your take-home pay, we're going to tell you to sell it, regardless of the pain, because it's not sustainable. But just looking for a quick way out of your debt and cashing in your retirement and having a huge penalty and tax bill is a short-term release for a long-term stupid move.
1: Yep.
0: Selling your home often is a short-term release, becomes long-term stupid, because now you don't own a piece of real estate anymore. Real estate starts going up, and you boxed yourself out of the market because you're renting in your old hometown in that guy's case. So when we say suck it up, buttercup, play through, it's for your good, because it's 10 years from today, it's going to be the best decision to not go through a home move. Now, again, if you have to, it's different. But
1: or if you want to, right? If they were talking about it.
0: If you just don't like the house.
1: Yes, yes.
0: I hate this area. I don't want to live in this state anymore.
1: Yep.
0: That's okay.
1: Yep.
0: That's a good point. But don't do it as the quick fix, as the basically the sole motivation, because I'm tired and I don't want to work extra. No, work extra. Be tired. It's worth it. 10 years from today, you'll be glad you did. The 10-year from now version of you will like the current version of you better.
1: And you know,
0: you will pay a price to win.
1: Yeah, and I think what he said, or what she said, he said, you know, to a degree, is very relatable. That he's working his butt off, and it's just going to payments. Like you know, it's different if you work hard and you make all this extra money, you get to do fun stuff with it. But when you're in that season of sacrifice, allowing that to be a driver too, of like, I'm pissed. That's why even like selling the cars, it's like, okay, when you do the math, you're like, okay, what if I got a $5,000 car and $5,000? How much extra was I having to work for that $5,000 that was sitting in a in truck equity that could be to this, right? Like, you got to be thinking about it. And that starts to like really mess with you. And you actually see the hours I'm working, what, you know, if I could sell an asset to save on a day of working, I'll do that all day. Like, we'll just keep moving stuff.
0: Could she drive a $4,000 minivan instead of a $16,000 minivan? And because she's got more kids than, there are kids everywhere.
1: Yeah.
0: And, you know, that kind of thing. So what we want for you is to hurt in the short term, not the long term, so that you win in the long term. If you're going to choose pain today that gives you the long term result.
1: Yes.
0: The Bible says no discipline seems pleasant at the time, but it yields a harvest of righteousness.
1: And
0: so the way I'm going to say that is wah, or suck it up, buttercup, or it's the same thing.
1: And honestly,
0: live like no one else, so later you can live and give like no one else.
1: Yeah, the short term, right? Sell, if they sold the house, and that's the gain is short term, but long term, you think about it, the dynamic of even moving to his hometown that she wasn't crazy about could be long term pain

0: and a bitter, you know what I mean? Bitterness in her of like, oh my gosh, we got stuck in the small town that I didn't want to be at the first place. We made that move 4 years ago, right? You're doing it all out of desperation, not out of clear-headedness and desire for both. And that's a red flag for me.
1: What feels good in the moment is seldom the right financial decision. It feels good to impulse a brand new car and put nothing down and lease it and drive it off the lot. Long-term, it's one of the dumbest things you can do. It feels good in the moment to buy something you can't afford, to eat something you don't need to eat. It feels good in the moment, but the long-term consequences to your health and your financial wealth are real. And so that's the trade-off we human beings make. The ability to delay pleasure for a greater good is the primary sign, psychologists tell us, of emotional and spiritual maturity. Can I look at a great future and pay a painful price to get to the great future? That's maturity. Learning to delay pleasure. I was looking at watching a piece of research the other day on one of the podcasts that I follow. I can't even think which one it was. One of the psychologists that's out there. And they were talking about this study they did of 7-year-old kids. And they put them in a room and they put 3 marshmallows in the middle of the plate. And they said, do not eat the marshmallow. And they walked out of the room with, you know, 2-sided mirrors and cameras and everything and watched them sit there. 100% of the 8-year-olds ate the marshmallows. However, some of them went, you know, 10 seconds. Some of them went 10 minutes before they ate it. The ones that went 10 minutes, they studied them 15 and 20 years later, and they were inordinately more successful. Because they delayed, they had the, even at 7 or 8 years old, they had the
0: personality.
1: They had the discipline to avoid something that is harmful. You know?
0: Is that nature or nurture? Did they learn that in a household, or you think that's part of your personality?
1: I have no idea. I do know this. Regardless of how you got there, once you're there, it's a choice.
0: Mm-hmm.
1: Whether DNA got you there or your mom and daddy got you there. Once you're sitting in front of the marshmallow, it's still your choice.
0: You still have the ability. It's so true.
1: You still have a choice. I mean, you know, so it's, you know, we do know now, for instance, that some people have a genetic predisposition to being alcoholics more than others,
0: mm-hmm.
1: right? But once you know that, then you still got to take a drink or not take a drink.
0: Right, right.
1: You got to decide.
0: Mm-hmm.
1: Am I gonna do this or not?
0: Mm-hmm.
1: And so, you know, who falls off the wagon, who doesn't fall off the wagon. All these things are, this is all tied to this emotional maturity thing of delaying pleasure for a greater good. And it really is maturity. Sometimes we see it in a young person. We have a 19-year-old call in here with the numbers are just astronomically amazingly positive, right? We're like, how did you do that at 19?
0: Mm-hmm.
1: And we're all aghast at how wonderful this 19-year-old is. And we get that call on this show fairly often because mm-hmm. we get those kinds of 19-year-olds around here. But the reason we're all kind of so impressed is that he or she matured to that degree at that young age. And it's not a chronological maturity. It's an emotional and a spiritual maturity. And so I think the way that I got propelled forward in that category was when I was the opposite and was impulsive as crap, did everything, get rich quick. I went broke as a result, lost everything, including my dignity. And I'm humiliated, not just humble, and sitting there with driving a $100 car. You were born that year, and I've got babies I can't feed, and so I didn't have a choice. I snapped and went to the other side of the equation. And so I don't want that for you guys as your method of learning. I'd rather just teach you.

With more frequency than you know, I get calls and emails from people dealing with the recent loss of a spouse or a parent. You can hear the struggle and the heartache they've been experiencing. And at a time they should be grieving, what breaks my heart the most is the strain and tension they're going through because of money, especially when it's a situation that could have been avoided. If you have a family, it is your

0: It's what you're supposed to do. 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
1: Good afternoon. John Cruz here in the KTSA Newsroom. Three Kansas residents who were exposed to the Hanta virus being monitored today. State health officials there said they had contact with someone aboard the MV Hondius.
2: Officials say the trio were not on the ship themselves, adding the encounter happened abroad. They're not saying whether the three are exhibiting symptoms, but stress there are no confirmed cases in Kansas, adding the risk to the general public from the Andes virus remains extremely low.
1: Correspondent Maggie Vespa, 16 Americans evacuated from that cruise ship remain under observation. CPS Energy reportedly wants to withhold certain details about two Northside homes that exploded last month and seriously hurt five people.
3: The utility is asking the Texas Attorney General's office if it can redact internal incident reports and other documentation dealing with the two blasts on Preston Hollow Drive. CPS has had little to say about the explosions, referring to an investigation now underway by the NTSB. The people hurt by the explosions are suing CPS Energy. Christian Blood, KTSA News.
1: The price of beef at the grocery store remains high, and experts say there are two things going on. One is that cattle herds are at their smallest size in 75 years.
4: We do have some drought conditions, and cattle rely on pastures. If we have fewer cows, we're going to have fewer calves and less beef production.
1: That's Texas A&M economist David Anderson saying that with smaller herds, it's harder to produce more calves and expand. The beef industry, also controlled by four meatpacking companies. President Trump's Justice Department looking into potential antitrust issues and price-fixing practices. Your KTSA, Stevens Roofing, AccuWeather forecast, mainly sunny and breezy, a high of 91 degrees. For tonight, back to 69 under partly cloudy skies. For Friday, 92 under sunshine. It's 89 in Floresville, 88 in San Antonio, Severe Weather Station. I'm John Cruz. 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
5: 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Rain, wind, and hailstorms are here. 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
8: I didn't make it into medical school, Dad.
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8: No, Kinetico.
7: Kinetico? 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
7: Everybody knows Kinetico is the water conditioning company that revolutionized the water industry.
8: Sorry, Dad.
7: Everybody knows that Kinetico is spelled K-I-N-E-T-I-C-O.
8: I thought the instructor said Connecticut. 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
7: Son, you should have remembered kinetic as in kinetic energy with an O on the end. Kinetico.
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1: All right. Today's question comes from Matthew in Oklahoma. Dave, it's addressed to you. Ready?
0: Okay.
1: Dave, back in the early days of establishing the 7 baby steps, did you ever have to use your emergency fund? If so, what type of emergency happened that you felt warranted using the savings account for? Huh.
0: Well, when I was climbing out of this, there weren't any baby steps because I hadn't started teaching Financial Peace University yet. So there was no starter emergency fund of $1,000 and later a fully funded emergency fund of 3 to 6 months of expenses. I just had the goal of the 3 to 6 months of expenses. So I did use that emergency fund, the big one. The only time that is specific, I think it's the only time, but if not, it's almost the only mm-hmm. time, was that, did I cash? I'm suddenly thinking I might have cash flowed it. I might have cash flowed it, but I think out of the budget, but I think.
1: Almost 40 years ago.
0: I think so. I used the emergency fund. No, it's not that long. It's 30 plus years ago.
1: Okay.
0: So we had just bought the house on Victory Trail.
1: Oh, okay. Mm-hmm.
0: And,
1: I was 8.
0: You were 8 years old.
1: So 30 years.
0: So
1: yeah.
0: 30 years mm-hmm. ago. So, that heat and air went out, and it was $7,000 at that time, which today would be $17,000, right? But, the heat and air went out, and I called a guy, and he fixed the heat and air, and I wrote a check. And it was, the reason I remember it, it was the first time we had a catastrophe happen that we had the money. And it was just like that's when I came up with the phrase that when you have an emergency fund and you have an emergency, it's an inconvenience rather than a crisis.
1: Mm-hmm.
0: You've heard us say that 100 times.
1: Yep.
0: But that was every time before that the heat and air blinked, it was a crisis because I didn't have the stinking money. And the only reason I'm thinking I might have cash floated is I paid cash for the house. So, from a book deal that we had done on Financial Peace. But it's possible that I was low enough on cash that I used the emergency fund
1: for that.
0: But I have a distinct memory around it, so I must have.
1: Mm-hmm.
0: Other times I know I cash flowed everything else after that, whatever broke or blew up or whatever, because we've always kept a larger amount of cash than most people because it gives my wife, after what we've been through with bankruptcy and everything, it gives her an extra level of security. We always laughed and said our emergency fund had an emergency fund. And so, and that's been largely true, in the last 35 years. So, but in more recent years, I don't think anything about it. It's all cash flow. It'd be very unusual for me to have an emergency today that I actually tapped into a store of cash to fix it. That would be very strange. We did not have to do that during COVID, even in our business, because the business never became unprofitable. So we never had to touch the, even though we lost huge sums of revenue, we never went into the red. And so we never had to touch our retained earnings. So it didn't happen then. And that would have been another time that it could have happened. But that's an interesting question. It makes me go back and think. I remember more clearly all the times I didn't have emergency fund, and there was drama and gnashing of teeth and crisis and everything else. Wyatt is in Pennsylvania. Hey, Wyatt, how are you?
2: I'm good. How are y'all doing?
0: Better than I deserve. What's up?
2: Well, I had a question here. I'm not exactly at a financial trouble crossroads, more at a what do I do now crossroads. I have a $65,000 in total debt over my head, and I'm trying to figure out if it might be a good idea to sell my truck for around $41,000 and take like $20,000-$25,000 in the hole to get myself out of debt faster.
0: So you owe $65,000 on the truck?
2: I owe 61, 62 roughly, and then I owe about 4,000 on credit cards.
0: And what's your household income?
2: My income is 78,000 a year.
0: And are you married?
2: No.
0: Okay. Yes, I would sell the truck even if it was paid for.
2: All right.
0: Because here's a good rule of thumb. Things that have motors and wheels go down in value. You cannot build wealth while you own too many things that have motors and wheels. Too many things is defined as, in our world, as more than half of your annual income. Your truck is more than half your annual income in value. And so it's eating your lunch. Every day it goes down in value, and you're trying to pedal uphill, and it's killing you. So are you sure it's only worth 41 or 45?
2: I got bored one night while I was at work, and I checked the Kelley Blue Book value, which in my experience is a little bit heavy-handed with its estimates, but it estimated at around 41,000 because...
0: Private sale or trade-in?
2: I believe I put down trade-in. I don't remember exactly. Yeah.
0: I go back and do a little research. Because what kind of truck is it?
2: It's a 2025 2500 HD. It did have an accident about a year after I bought it. Well, less than a year after I bought it. And it has like some minor paint damage. But other than that, it's mechanically sound.
0: Yeah. Well, this is a hardcore work truck. And so there's probably a pretty good market for it.
2: Right.
0: Versus if you just had some kind of weird truck or something, it might be harder to sell. So this, you might be able to sell it and get out
1: of
0: it.
1: Did you roll negative equity into it?
0: No.
2: I don't believe so. They quoted $76,000. I put $10,000 down as the down payment.
0: Yeah. So you bought a truck at the time
2: that
0: was
2: negotiated.
0: You bought a truck at the time that you paid for it what your annual income was about. And so,
2: yes.
0: Yeah, and so ever since that day, this truck's been hammering you. And so that's what brings you to this question. So, yeah, I rest my case. You know, I think I would sell it if I woke up in your shoes. And I like a nice truck. I've got trucks. I love trucks.
1: Yeah, so you just have to take a small loan from a credit union or something for the difference and enough to
0: get you a $5,000 truck and then become a rich guy. Because most of the guys that drive trucks like this aren't the rich guys. Most of the guys that drive trucks that are $5,000 or $10,000 are the rich guys, and especially on a construction site. Yeah. Whew. All right. Bridget is in Chicago. Hi, Bridget. What's up?
3: Hello there. Thank you so much for taking my call.
0: Sure. How can we help?
3: What I was calling for was that, so I was a teacher. Now I'm an administrator, and I'm fully funding my pension, and my contribution is 9%.
0: Mandatory.
3: And so my question
0: is that is, that is a mandatory is, contribution?
3: It is, yes.
0: Okay, all right.
3: And so my question is, should that 9% be included as a part of the 15% that should be towards retirement?
0: Excellent question. Okay, there's two problems with your pension. One is you don't have any control over what it's invested in.
3: Okay.
0: Two, so the outcome of what you end up with at the end is totally up to someone else. Okay?
3: Mm-hmm.
0: The second problem is because pensions are heavily regulated, what they invest in is more conservative, and so your average rate of return that you're going to see is about 7%. Mm-hmm. So because of those two things, I would take your 9%, I would count about half of it. So if we want to just use round numbers, let's count 5% of it towards your 15. I'd still put in another 10 in money that you control. But that's giving it some credit, but we're not giving it 100% credit, so to speak. It'll still be there. I'm not predicting the end of it, but I think you'll do a lot better with a 10% contribution than you do with this 9% contribution.

0: Hey guys, George Camel here. So you're thinking about buying or selling your home, and you probably have a million questions. 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Usually the internet. 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
6: Matthew is in Boston. Hi, Matthew. How are you?
7: Hi, David. How are you?
6: Better than I deserve. How can we help?
7: So I'm calling because I'm kind of in a spot where we're not really sure what to do anymore. My wife and I, she lost her job almost 2 years now. And we're kind of we've been just kind of racking in credit cards every month to kind of pay for bills and pay for everything going on.
6: Why hasn't she gotten a job in 2 years?
7: So she got laid off during her maternity leave. She did get like a long severance for that. And just now she's about to have a second baby. So she's been in there during this time. And then she has been working kind of like an administrative role with her cousin, not getting nearly as much. About, like, you know, she went from probably $5,000 a month to about $2,000 a month now.
6: And what do you make?
7: With my, I make about $4,500 a month.
6: And what do you do?
7: Accounting.
6: Okay. And so if she got laid off during maternity, she had the baby, and you guys knew you weren't making it, why did you keep doing exactly the same thing? for 2 years?
7: Well, I think we have just kind of our principles of, you know, we didn't want to pay for daycare, especially since it's so expensive up here. And, you know, having, being at home, I work from home and then she is also at home. So, she's kind of just watching, watching our daughter. And then also,
6: you're still not answering my question. None of that changes the fact that you were going in the hole every month and you kept doing that for 2 years. Why? Why didn't you change something?
7: Yeah, I mean, I think that's a very good question. I think we were just kind of a little naive, and now we're at the point where, I mean, we're going to look into it regardless because we were trying to get out of Massachusetts, yeah. But we're
6: so you have a second child on the way, right?
7: Save us. Yes.
6: Okay. All right. And you make $4,500 and. How much debt do you guys have, not counting your home?
7: So not counting the home, it's about $30K, mm-hmm. and that's pretty, well, should I include student loans as well?
6: Mm-hmm. Yeah.
7: So with student loans, probably about $50K.
6: So about 20 in student loans, what's the 20 in student loans, so what's the 30?
7: It's pretty much all credit cards now.
6: Okay, yeah. No card debt?
7: $30K in credit cards. We do have we do have a car as well. There's about $20,000 on the car left to pay.
6: Mm-hmm, mm-hmm. And what is it?
7: What car is?
6: Yeah, what kind of car?
7: Just a Tesla Model Y.
6: Okay, all right. That car will bring more than $20,000, won't it?
7: Possibly. It's... it'll probably just pay off the loan.
6: Good.
7: More likely.
6: Good. Sell it this week. You can't afford a payment.
7: It is our only car, though. That's the other
6: thing.
7: That's
6: okay. I don't care. Sell it this week and get you a $5,000 car. You can't afford to drive a Tesla. You're broke and going in debt every month. These are the kinds of ways you need to start talking to yourself. I can't afford to do this. We can't afford to go out to eat, which you've been continuing to do. You're broke. You can't afford to go on vacation. We can't afford to buy 3 airline tickets and take the babies to see her mother. We're broke.
7: Mm-hmm.
6: But you haven't been telling yourself that. So you got $30,000 in credit card debt paying Tesla payments. That's what I'm talking about.
8: Does that feel accurate, Matthew? Do you get that?
7: Yeah. I mean, I've been making cuts where I can. We've definitely made the cuts, but just clearly not.
8: How much in the hole per month are you guys that you're having to use credit cards for?
7: So pretty much we're probably putting, started this dumb thing when we did have both of us working where I said, let's rack up points, so let's put everything on the credit cards and pay everything at the end of the month, which we were doing fine with until she lost her job. And then we're like, well, let's just keep putting it on the credit card so that we can
6: continue to pay everything.
8: So how much?
6: If we were to do a really tight budget, which you have not done and now you've got to do starting today, how much do mm-hmm. you really have to stay afloat beyond the $6,500, $4,500 from you, $2,000 from her?
7: So is that just to survive and pay credit cards or not?
6: Just to survive and pay credit cards. No eating out, no new shoes, no new purses, no new hobbies, nothing. What does it take to feed your freaking family only?
7: I put everything down. It's probably going to be... I just like on my own simple budget, I have about negative $300 left to put everything at the end of the month.
8: And that's not how y'all are living right now, right? Y'all are a little bit more widespread. So $300.
6: When I get rid of the Tesla payment,
8: how much is that per
6: month? Now you're balanced.
8: How much is the Tesla payment a month?
7: Right now it's 700 per month.
8: Perfect. Yeah. Good. But, okay.
6: Now we got $400 in margin.
8: Yep.
6: You're driving a $5,000 car, not a $20,000 car. Do you have any money anywhere saved?
7: We do. I do have, just some money in like Robinhood and
8: how much?
7: Simple investments and stuff like that.
8: How much?
7: About like $5,000 in there.
6: Perfect. Go buy a car with that and sell the Tesla, and now you're $400 upside, $400 right side.
8: And cut up the credit cards. Say it together. Do you have one with you right now, Matthew?
6: A card?
7: A credit card, yes.
6: Yeah.
8: Okay, take it out
6: right now.
8: Cut it. Just cut one. Just do it.
6: I want to hear it. I want to hear it in the phone.
8: Will he do it? He's going to be like, oh, I left it in my other wallet. Do it, Matthew. You got it. This is the start of change, Matthew. This is the start of change. You got to do some extreme stuff. You guys have to stop. You got to stop the whole thing.
6: By the way, we're completely aligned with your wife being at home with the babies. That's great. But we're going to put your butt to work.
7: Yeah. I mean, I've been trying to to make more money. I started just like a woodworking side business.
6: Well, I think you make more money doing bookkeeping on the side.
8: You got one?
6: You got a card?
7: Yep.
6: Let's hear it.
7: Yep.
6: You did it? What kind of card was it?
7: Yeah. It was just a Discover card.
8: Yes.
6: Oh, you just discovered freedom, Matthew.
8: Matthew, we're so proud of you. Way to do it. Seriously, you got to start making some action steps. Yeah. And that's one. That's a proclamation of like, we're done.
6: Next thing cut the cord on the Tesla.
8: It's hard to go into credit card debt when there are no credit cards. You know what I mean? Like when you don't have an option.
6: Yeah.
8: Literally, when you physically don't have an option, you have to start getting creative. And you're
6: and
8: like,
6: then
8: okay,
6: you
8: what
6: start
8: do we have to sell?
6: Whittling away at these cards.
8: Yes.
6: Cut them all up, whittling away at them. They'll start to go away. You don't have the $700 ridiculous car payment. You've got to make adjustments to be able to live the life that you are choosing to live with your wife being with the babies. And again, we're aligned to
8: Which
6: help you do that, but we're not going to act like it didn't cost something.
8: It does cost
6: something. She has a $3,000 less income now than she had. And so,
8: and let me go back to what you said, Matthew. You said now she's working for my sister-in-law or a family member making less, you know, because it sounds like a favor kind of thing. If she can find a side hustle with the hours she's doing and get paid twice as much because it's not some weird connection of family and you're like being nice all day.
6: All day.
8: All day. So
6: let
8: like
6: the family be nice somewhere else.
8: Yes. Yes. You guys are in a mode. You guys, you have to, get on this. But it's the 50 grand, those student loans and credit cards. You start chipping away, and in 2 years, Matthew, you guys could be out. If you guys can get an extra $2,000 a month by working extra, selling stuff, it's amazing the progress you can make. So
6: we got you to cut one card. If we really get you to sell the Tesla, you can really do this.

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3: It's 3 o'clock at KTSA San Antonio. I'm Stacey Keen. President Donald Trump says his talks in Beijing today with Chinese President Xi went great. Trump was a guest of honor at a banquet held today where he praised the relationship with Xi and China.
4: Such respect for China, the job you've done. You're a great leader. I say it to everybody. You're a great leader. Sometimes people don't like me saying it, but I say it anyway because it's true. Together we have the chance to draw on these values to create a future of greater prosperity, cooperation, and happiness, and peace for our children. We love our children. This region and the world is a special world with the two of us united and together.
3: CPS Energy reportedly wants to withhold certain details about two Northside homes that exploded last month, seriously hurting five people. KTSA's Christian Blood has the details.
5: The utility is asking the Texas Attorney General's office if it can redact internal incident reports and other documentation dealing with the two blasts on Preston Hollow Drive. CPS has had little to say about the explosions, referring to an investigation now underway by the NTSB. The people hurt by the explosions are suing CPS Energy. Christian Blood, KTSA News.
3: And a drug counselor who delivered deadly doses of ketamine to late actor Matthew Perry is headed to federal prison. Eric Fleming was sentenced to 2 years in prison after pleading guilty. Prosecutors say the 55-year-old Fleming was a middleman who brokered ketamine deals and delivered the vials of the drug that killed the beloved Friends star back in October of 2023. Fleming is the fourth of five suspects to be sentenced in connection with Perry's death. Matthew Perry had a long history of drug use, which he wrote about in his autobiography, Friends, Lovers, and the Big Terror. Terrible thing. In that book, he discussed using ketamine therapy, noting that it wasn't for him. Perry died from a ketamine overdose less than a year after that book's release. KTSA News Time is 3:02. It's time for KTSA Sports. Here's Joe Reinagle.
6: We had a game five last night. The Cleveland Cavaliers got their first road win of the postseason to take a 3-2 series lead over the Detroit Pistons. Game six tomorrow night in Cleveland. They'll tip at 6 o'clock. Of course, that game will be followed up by the Spurs-Timberwolves Game 6 from Minnesota, tip-off set for 8:30. Well, the NFL schedule release is tonight at 7 o'clock. You can catch it all on 94.1 San Antonio Sports Star. The Green Bay Packers, meanwhile, are preparing to begin the season without Micah Parsons. He is a candidate to be placed on the physically unable to perform list. Parsons is recovering from a torn ACL last December. I'm Joe Reinagle for 94.1 San Antonio Sports Star.
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8: I didn't make it into medical school, Dad.
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2: Your KTSA Stevens Roofing AccuWeather forecast is mostly sunny and 93 today. Tonight we've got partly cloudy skies as we drop down to 69. Tomorrow partly sunny, 94. Right now we've got mostly sunny skies, 90 degrees. At San Antonio's Severe Weather Station, I'm Stacey Keene. 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
3: Just to be clear, that picture on Facebook is ChatGPT. I feel like I said this, but I've had a lot of people react to it by saying, please change back. I didn't change. I never looked like that. That's just ChatGPT. I'm not saying there are parts of it I might like to adopt, but I probably can't. But no, that is just AI. By the way, a number of listeners also sent me pictures of themselves fed through that. I don't know if you'd call it a filter or what you'd call it. It's AI that transforms your photo into what you would look like as a K-pop star. And so people are like, hey, I did it. I saw yours and I did it and here I am. And thank you for those, by the way. I like mine the best. I never like pictures of myself, but isn't it sad that what might be my all-time favorite picture of me is actually a picture that's not of me? That's, boy, what a, drink that in. I remember I was a baby reporter and the Celtics, I was up in Boston and the Celtics won the title, and I think it was 1985 or 86. 85 or 86. And I was working as a news reporter, and I was sent to cover the victory. They had like a victory rally. Now they do a parade, but this was a rally on City Hall Plaza. They had won this was the Larry Bird era. They had won the title. And people rioted. They flipped over cars and it was scary for me. I'd never been anything like that. They actually flipped over a little like Ford Escort that belonged to one of the other radio stations, not my station. But anyway, you know, that's the thing. That was the thing in the 90s. It was like a running joke. If your team won the NBA title, your city was on fire. And I moved down here. I came down here in 94. Spurs won their first title in 99. And it was different. And national news noticed that it was different. San Antonio, which had never won a title before, didn't do what the other cities did. It was joyous. It was raucous. It was people cruising on Commerce and Southwest Military and driving up and down and honking their horns and pickup trucks with Spurs flags in the back. And it was I remember thinking, this is a very good look. This is a very good way of showing people around the country that we have our ish together and it's different here. And I have spent a lot of time convincing people I know that this is a great place and they should come here and they should move here. I really believe that. I believe that since I got here. I love the whole thing. I don't do it, but the honking thing, I'm all for it. I guess there was a discussion about whether people were, because there was that gap of several years where the Spurs were not contenders and there's a new generation of fans and now they're doing the honking celebrations for the early round playoff wins. And apparently some cranky pants people were like, oh, you're really supposed to wait for the championship. I don't think there's anything wrong with honking for the playoff wins. I don't care if it's first round, second round, Western Conference Finals. If we get to the finals, which I think we will. Honk for all the victories. Absolutely.

0: you know, I know it's gotten bigger and it's gotten more raucous, but we need joy. We need something that isn't politics. And the last thing you need to do when people are enjoying themselves and expressing their joy is tell them they shouldn't do it. Let's have more of that. Speaking of the Spurs, Axios is reporting that the owners of the Spurs have hired a bunch of specialized companies to design, plan, and build the new downtown arena and the stuff that goes around it. And I guess these are all reputable, qualified companies. It looks like they're all companies that have done the thing that they're being hired to do before, specifically sports arenas and sports projects. You know, I'm not a big Marvel guy, and I don't think a lot of the projections on this are going to come true. I would love to be wrong about that. But it's going to happen, and so I'm kind of past the point of trying to argue it or debate it. I just hope that they build something. Now we're to the stage of what will it look like? And there's a lot of really bad, brutalist modern architecture. Do you know what I mean? I don't know how to say it. I'm not versed in the language of architecture. I love architecture. I'm like a wannabe, but so forgive me if I'm not using the right words, but the word I like to use is brutalist. They design buildings now that look like a punishment for the eyes. Like you, here, look at this. Like look at how boldly ugly this is. Look at how breathtakingly stark this is. And I hate it. I'm not saying you got to build a lot of gingerbread and curly cues, but don't make it ugly. We really have a pretty downtown. It's got a lot of character, and I hope it fits. I hope they build something that fits. You know, it's going to be in every television shot coming into, going out of breaks during national telecasts. If they play their cards right, even though, again, I think a lot of this is pie in the sky and not the right thing to do, but if they play their cards right, at least the building will be an asset, and I hope it is. This I don't really understand a lot because I don't watch reality shows. But have you been following what's going on with Bernie? The city of Bernie? All right, so there's a show that Bravo is doing called Secrets, Lies, Texas Wives. Secrets, Lies, Texas Wives. And they're going to feature the city of Bernie in this new reality show on Bravo. And the city council actually had to put a statement out saying that they don't know any more about it than the public knows, and they're not officially involved with it in any way. The city of Bernie is not producing, sponsoring, endorsing, casting, or otherwise partnering in this television production. Do you even have to say that? Would anyone have thought that? Like, I've heard of Real Housewives of Atlanta. I've never seen it. I have a vague idea of what it's about. I know, I just never watch any of this stuff. I've never seen it. I'm not interested in it. I get a million other things if I had the time that I would watch before that. But, like, did the city of Atlanta have to just claim the show? Why would you have to disclaim a show that's shooting in your, I mean, I'm sure there are like permits and stuff, but no, I don't assume the city of Bernie is involved with this. So anyway, the city says, don't look at us. Project expects to shoot in and outside of residences, capture cast members exiting vehicles, walking on sidewalks, eating at local restaurants. Some of the shooting will take place outside of Bernie. I think a lot of stuff has already been filmed in Bernie and around Bernie, hasn't it? Before this, I mean. Anyway, what do you think about this? Secrets, Lies, Texas Wives. Sounds like a John Cornyn ad about Ken Paxton, doesn't it? Anyway, I never watched these shows. I've never watched any of the Real Housewives. I know there's a bunch of them. Any thoughts on this? Concerns? Questions? Is Bernie ready for this? Is America ready for Bernie is the real question, I think. And you know what? There'll probably be much to do about nothing, but I don't think Bravo shows have a really big audience anyway. But probably what will happen is, if I had to guess, and tell me if I'm wrong, people in Bernie will pretend to not be interested in this and sort of wrinkle their face and, we don't, that's silly, or we don't want that here, or whatever. Probably will watch the first episode, though, right? You won't admit it. You won't want to tell people you're watching it, but you'll be kind of, you'll check it out, right? Just, you know, what if my house is in it or something, or they show my street or something. So I'm sure most people probably really don't care. I'm sure there's a few people that wouldn't mind being in a shot or two, right? It's the way we are. 210-599-5555. Now, it was a reality TV career that led to Spencer Pratt becoming the breakout candidate for mayor of Los Angeles. And he's gained a lot of traction with things like his out-of-the-box TV ads, his kind of breakout debate performance last week, in which 88% of the viewership for Channel 7 in Los Angeles who watched the debate felt that he had won the debate in a multi-candidate situation. That's extraordinary. He's not leading in the polls. I would still say he's a long shot to win that election. But everybody now knows who he is. He won't lose because of obscurity. He's been very good at handling camera time and media time because I think he's good at it because he's done it before, because he's done reality TV. I think we forget sometimes that one of the reasons Donald Trump is also very good on camera or in a news conference or at his rallies is because he is plugging in, whether he even knows it or not, he is plugging in direction and experiences and things like, you know, hitting your mark, camera angles, lighting, playing up to the camera that he learned from Celebrity Apprentice and The Apprentice. So Spencer Pratt was the subject of a TMZ investigation where they said, you know what? In that ad where he shows an Airstream trailer on his burned out Palisades property, and he says, this is where I lived, or where I used to live, this is my home, and it's burned out rubble. They're saying, oh, no, no, he doesn't really live in that trailer. In fact, they said he's actually been booking a room at the Hotel Bel Air, which is a grand a night. So he called into TMZ to engage them on what they were saying. And this is how it went. Cut number 13.
1: The campaign ad certainly made it seem that you were living in that trailer. It was a high point of the commercial, but you're at the Hotel Bel Air. So kind of undo that for us.
2: No, to be clear, that is where, that is where I live. That's where Karen Bass, Mayor Bass, burned down my house. That is where I will live until I have a new house. The Airstream is a temporary facility. A hotel is a temporary facility. Where my kids are in Santa Barbara right now is a temporary housing. This is where I live, as this is where they burned my house down. So this semantics or the nuance of, This is the consequences of their failed leadership. And again, I don't live at the Hotel Bel Air. I don't live in the Airstream. I don't live in the Santa Barbara. I don't have a house. They burned it down. That is why I got into this race, because of these people that will burn your house down.
0: All right, now, hold on a minute. If you go to a vacation and you stay at a nice hotel, it's a treat. If you lose everything you own in a fire and don't have a house, staying in a hotel is not a treat. Okay, obviously he has money, and I'm Good for him. But this doesn't, none of this changes the point, which is that he, like thousands and thousands of people in that city, lost his home, not to a fire, but to a failure. Fires happen, but how does the second largest city in the most industrialized country on earth not have water to put out a fire? Well, when you put a communist monster like Karen Bass in charge, when you prioritize social justice over, you know, I guess you would say infrastructure. This is what I always say about SA City Hall, too. They're so in love with their virtue signaling and their social justice things and their struggle sessions with Trump and that they're too bored by, like, will the hydrants work or is there enough water for the data centers or whatever. They don't care. It isn't that they made a little oopsie. They can't be bothered with that boring sidewalk, pothole, permit, streetlight, safety thing because there's windmills to tilt at and, you know, the Paris Climate Conference to go to and the sister city in Japan or whatever. Anyway, so he is masterfully, this is a masterclass for any candidate out there. Watch Spencer Pratt. He's showing you how it's done. Listen to a little more of this.
2: So this idea that anyone's like, oh, he's at a hotel. I'm at a hotel because these psychopaths are messaging me every day. They're going to kill me because Nithya Raman is calling me a fascist because I don't want people to have their kids.
0: One of the other candidates.
2: Next to drug addicts at the park or stepping in human poop when you get your matcha. I have common sense. That's not fascism. So these psychos here, I'm a fascist. And then they literally, like, if you'd like to see the death threats, I can send them all offline where people are like, I'm going to hire people to kill you. So, yes, unfortunately, now I have a security team and they will not, even if I wanted to stay in the Airstream, would let me because there's 360 unobstructed views since there's no houses. So you can literally snipe me out from
0: any part. And they just keep going back and forth. They keep, yeah, but you said you lived there. And look, this is how you do it. It goes on for like 8 minutes, and he completely turns it into a recitation of his campaign position and talking points. He turns the whole thing into a, remember, this is why I'm running. This is who I'm running against. Because these two dolts on TMZ are like, are you really living in a hotel? And is that a controversy? I mean, come on. This is what he's up against. Remember we played yesterday Xavier Becerra, who's running for governor, Democrat, sitting down with one of the TV stations in LA and trying to make sure they will, you know, show only his good side. Cut number two.
3: By the way, this is a profile piece. This is not a gotcha piece, right?
4: Well, look, I think these questions are fair. It's in order to learn about you as a candidate.
3: So long as it's about the profile.
4: I don't know how you define profile, but I'd like to begin the interview.
3: The way I describe profile is you talk about all the things that I've done, things I want to do, and along with some tough questions, but not only tough questions.
0: So this guy is sitting down with a reporter like, oh, don't hurt me. And Spencer Pratt is calling into TMZ like, hey, you're talking about me. Okay, he's living in a hotel room. Well, then the hell with it. I'm changing my vote. I'm going to reelect the corrupt, lying communist who let his house burn down because he's living in a nice hotel. Yeah, that makes a lot of sense. Or here's Katie Porter last year. Remember this little gem from last year? She's about to do a TV interview, cut number four.
5: We've also asked the other candidates, do you think you need any of those 40% of California voters to win? And you're saying, no, you don't.
6: No, I'm saying I'm going to try to win every vote I can. And what I'm saying to you is that...
5: Well, to those voters, okay, so you...
6: I don't want to keep doing this. I'm going to call it. Okay. Thank you.
5: You're not going to do the interview with us?
6: Nope, not like this. I'm not. Not with 7 follow-ups to every single question you ask.
5: Every other candidate has answered follow-ups.
6: I don't care. I don't care. I want to have a pleasant, positive conversation in which you ask me about every issue on this list. And if every question, you're going to make up a follow-up question, then we're never going to get there.
0: No sympathy for these reporters, by the way, and I'll tell you why. They may be nice people, but this is the media have so coddled Democrats, they've turned them into monsters. These are the most spoiled children. These are the kids that are making woo-woo siren noises in the restaurant the whole time you're trying to eat or talk, and everybody's letting them get away with it. These are the kids that are running around between the tables, tripping the waiters. This is spoiled child syndrome. Katie Porter, Xavier Becerra, these other children in adult clothing who are trying to dictate the terms because they've been dictating the terms. They've been spoon-feeding the media for years, and the idea that there might be something unexpected or difficult to answer, we can't have that. Tell me what you think. Again, I think the Spencer Pratt thing is genius. It actually worked out for him, even though they think they've got him. Who does that remind you of? Certain guy that's in Beijing right now? 210-599-5555. It's the Jack Show on KTSA.
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1: Back on the Jack Show on KTSA. Welcome to our little dreadful little show. You know, the Trump-Xi summit, I was thinking about this today. This is probably the most an American president and a Chinese dictator have talked about a third country ever. Because these summits are always about bilateral relations. They're always about Taiwan, which I guess that's a third country. But, I mean, I bet you, and I think I'm right about this, I bet you either a majority or a plurality of what they're talking about is Iran. Because that is so intrinsic to China and their energy needs. And China is a superpower having a real energy crisis. We are having higher gas prices, and I'm not minimizing that. But we're not out of anything. We're not short on anything. They really are starving between the loss of Venezuela and Iran. This is Marco Rubio on the plane over, going over, talking about Iran, cut number 5.
2: Every president in the last 20 years has been worried about the Iran nuclear program. Obama did a nuclear deal with them because he was worried about it. Not a good nuclear deal, but he made one. The president reversed it and imposed crippling sanctions and took out Soleimani, who was a threat to the United States. Joe Biden was begging to get back into a nuclear deal with them. The whole world, you know, the French, the Germans, the UK, they imposed new sanctions on Iran last year, snapback sanctions, because of the nuclear threat. The whole world has seen Iran was building up a conventional capability where they would have so many missiles and so many drones that they could overwhelm anybody's defenses. Once they had that, nobody could do anything about their nuclear program, because they would say, if you attack our nuclear program, we will wipe out 6 countries in the Gulf region and you won't be able to defend against it. You won't have enough patriots, you know, because you get these swarms of drones, these swarms of rockets. They were on the verge. In a year from now, they would have been at that point. The president said that's an intolerable risk. People are struggling to make that connection, but the connection is very real. They were building such a high number. They were going to have so many drones and missiles that no one can attack Iran, because the result would be catastrophic for the region. And once they had that immunity, then they would break out towards a weapon. We knew that. The president is not going to allow that to happen under his watch.
1: 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Distant second and third, J.D. Vance, Ron DeSantis. On the Democratic side, the new leader in the Democratic race is Alexandria Ocasio-Cortez. 26% of Democratic voters would pick Ocasio-Cortez. Second and third place, Pete Buttigieg and Gavin Newsom. Rubio versus AOC. Thoughts? More Jack Show coming up, KTSA.
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1: Hello.
2: I didn't make it into medical school, Dad.
1: Huh?
2: I didn't have an A in all my subjects, so I can't get in.
1: What do you mean, all these years I supported you, all the money I poured into your education, you don't get all A's? 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Chemistry, physiology, what?
2: No, Dad, spelling.
1: Spelling? 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
2: No, Kinetico.
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2: I thought the instructor said Connecticut. 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
1: Son, you should have remembered kinetic as in kinetic energy with an O on the end. 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

0: John Cooper and I were just talking about days gone by in the radio business. Did I ever tell you, Don, the first... I feel like I might not have told this story, but stop me if I have. For the first station I ever worked at had a talk show hostess who was on in the morning for an hour. And this, I'm not making this up. This is going to sound like a joke. I am not making this up. She did this. Obviously, she was not supporting herself with a one-hour show. So she did this one-hour talk show, but current events. But her full-time job was she was a speech therapist. Okay?
1: Oh, okay.
0: However, no, it hasn't gotten interesting yet. It's about to, though. She had the worst speech impediment I have ever, to this day, heard on the radio. It was, you could not get around it. And she was a speech therapist.
1: A licensed speech therapist? Because I think you had to have a license to be that, yeah.
0: She had a card. Well, I mean, I guess she did. She had a business. Yeah. She had a LLC. And, I mean, I was 17. I wasn't going to say, I didn't say word one, you know. But I remember thinking, how does that happen?
1: I like the fact that you were somewhat politically correct by calling her a show hostess. Or would that be instead of...
0: That would be politically incorrect, wouldn't
1: it? That would be incorrect, yes.
0: I'm using gendered language.
1: Instead of just saying hosts.
0: I think she would have been all right with hostess. She was okay. She was nice to me. I got to fill in for her a few times. That was a tiny little radio station, and a lot of people came out of that and actually had careers, so you never know. She was not one of them, but anyway. Dream big dreams. We talked about this on Jack in 60 Minutes this morning. This fourth grader, his teacher assigns a persuasive essay. Fourth grade's pretty young for that. I like that. She assigns a persuasive essay, and the way the assignment works is you have to write an essay and send it to someone who is a decision maker or a policy maker. It can be, you know, a local, somebody local or federal or whatever. Anyway, so this boy, Christian Mango, age 10, writes to his congresswoman, Virginia Fox, who's a North Carolina Republican congresswoman. And the family is now ripping Fox for her response. I think it's impressive, first of all, that she did respond. But they're ripping her for the nature of her response to Christian Mango. Here's the Fox 8 story out of Raleigh about this, cut number 12.
2: 2038 is only 12 years away, and you and your classmates will be responsible for the debt.
3: A message from Republican North Carolina Congresswoman Virginia Fox that was sent to 10-year-old Christian Mango. Christian says certain words she said,
2: I could understand like half of it, not all of it.
3: His mother, Emily Mango, says the reply from Fox was in regards to an assignment from Christian's teacher at Canterbury School in Greensboro.
4: Christian and his class, they're in fourth grade, they wrote a persuasive essay of their choosing, and they mailed it off to a representative, a CEO, whoever the decision maker was that could be influential in hearing their persuasive essay points.
3: Christian says the topic he chose...
2: We should have a $5,000 tax rebate for electric cars because they're better than normal cars. They're better for the environment. Are you hearing that? And there's no gas.
3: Christian says in April he mailed the essay to Fox in a Canterbury school envelope with fourth grade on the return address. A few weeks later, the school received this letter from Representative Fox via email. While the congresswoman thanked the 10-year-old for contacting her, she disagreed with his proposal. Fox cited six articles from news organizations such as Fox News and Wall Street Journal. But towards the end of her response, she attacked Christian's teacher.
2: Ask your teacher to explain propaganda to you. But I will never able to know. My guess is that your teacher will not be able to give you a good educational experience by helping you to build a sink as they are too interested indoctrinating you. How sad.
3: After Christian's mother explained to him what Fox's response meant, the 10-year-old says he's upset Fox went after his teacher when Christian was the one who chose the topic of his essay.
2: I think that was wrong.
5: And why?
2: Because the school didn't do anything.
3: Emily Mango slammed Fox's response on social media and is now demanding an apology.
0: Emily Mango is the mom. I'm going to say Emily Mango picked the topic. I'm going to say, having been as a former 10-year-old, he did not come to this on his own. That is not where a 10-year-old would go mentally. He seems like a very sweet kid. I believe this is a classic case of parents hiding behind their children, mobilizing their children. Let's put a child's face on our tired, old, hackneyed argument, and no one will dare. And I love that Virginia Fox or her staff took the time to respond. But more importantly, I love that they called out the propaganda and they called out the indoctrination. And people are afraid to do this because you're supposed to only say good things. You know, this is the Randy Weingarten effect. She's always screaming her head off and everybody thinks just keep her calm, keep her happy, you know, get her another piece of cake, like just to keep her happy. But they are government employees. Okay. Yes, it's a profession. I get it. Some people do it with great dedication and skill. And we all can remember having teachers that inspired us, but this is propaganda and absolutely call it out. And I wish Virginia Fox was a Texas congresswoman. What do you think about that? Now, here's another kind of similar story. See what you think of this. You know who Jamie Raskin is, right? The Maryland Democratic congressman. He has in front of him, this hearing is about, I guess, Sharia law and related matters. And he has in front of him a 16-year-old young man named Marco Hunter Lopez, who I think is with Turning Point USA. So he's a high school student, okay? And I want you to hear the exchange between Jamie Raskin and Marco Hunter Lopez, because I think you'll hear what I heard. Marco, by the way, had brought up or exposed that his school was handing out handbills and pamphlets about Islam and supplying Qurans and hijabs, and was drawing the parallel that TPUSA and conservative groups are not allowed on the campus, but here is the school actually proselytizing or at least giving out materials about Islam. And he's trying to make the point that the country was founded with a Christian heritage. Now, that is unassailably true. That is not the same thing as arguing we have a Christian government or we should require Christianity or establish it as the official religion. You know that. I know that. Jamie Raskin knows that, but he pretends not to know it and proceeds to get his rocks off by pushing a 16-year-old around in front of Congress. Cut number 14.
6: Is there anybody on the panel who thinks that we need a special law addressing any particular religious population, whether it's the Muslim, the Christian, the Jewish, the Hindu, the Mormon, or what have you? Or are we just saying that everybody should be held to secular law in America? I mean, I'm happy to open it up to anybody. Mr. Hunter Lopez.
5: Thank you, Congressman, for the question. I think that you keep referring to a secular law. I think it's important to point out, I believe it was 56 of the 57 Declaration of Independence signers were Bible-believing, faith, church-attending Christians. I believe it was the first original 13 colonies that required a declaration of faith. So I'm not acknowledging
6: oh,
5: that.
6: Oh, well, wait a second. Now, you're traversing my territory now, Mr. Hunter Lopez. You brought it up. Are you aware that the Constitution of the United States does not establish a religion?
0: He didn't say Constitution. He said Declaration.
6: Are you aware that doesn't mention God?
5: So the Declaration of Independence mentions God four times. But what I was going to say...
6: Is the Declaration of Independence law?
5: So Declaration of Independence was declaring our independence from the tyranny of England.
6: Yeah.
5: But
6: the
5: what I was trying to finish is that I'm not suggesting that we need to go back to taking tests or saying that you have to acknowledge...
6: By the way, do you know that Thomas Jefferson was denounced as an infidel who wrote the Declaration of Independence? Because... he didn't believe in the establishment of religion, and he and Madison were emphatic about separating church and state. That's the whole glory of our constitutional design in our history, that they rebelled against centuries of religious warfare between the Catholics and the Protestants and witchcraft trials, Inquisition, Holy Crusades. America proclaimed the separation of church and state. What Thomas Jefferson described in his famous letter to the Danbury Baptists as a wall of separation.
5: That was a letter, not a law.
6: Okay, so your position is that America is a theocracy?
5: You didn't let me finish my original statement. I understand you have limited time, but what I was going to say is I'm not suggesting we need to go back to anything that's in writing, but what I am saying is we need to acknowledge...
6: Well, I think we should go back to something in writing. I think we should go back to the First Amendment.
5: Oh, yes, the Constitution,
6: yes.
5: Obviously. But what I'm saying is that, you know, how I said original colonies were requiring declaration of faith to run for office, I'm not... saying we
6: that's
5: have
6: why we have
5: that.
6: A First Amendment.
5: But what I'm saying is that we do.
6: That's precisely why Jefferson wrote
5: we
6: it.
5: We do need to acknowledge our Christian heritage in America. That's what I'm trying
6: you
5: to.
6: You can acknowledge whatever heritage you want, but you can't impose an establishment of religion on other.
0: He knows very well what this kid is saying. This young man. I'm sorry, I shouldn't say kid. He knows very well what this young man is saying. You know it. I know it. It's very well said, and it is simply this: when you are honest about the establishment of the United States of America as an independent country and as an experiment, if you will, when you are honest about that, you acknowledge that it was done by and under the auspices of and under the influence of even to some degree, I believe, shaped by Bible reading, Jesus Christ believing Christians, capital C, okay? As he says repeatedly and very politely, I'm not saying, Mr. Raskin, that you should establish a state religion as the original colonies did do, I think almost all of them or all of them. I'm not saying there should be a religious test for holding office, which there was, and clearly he's not saying that. But Raskin picks those things out and then proceeds to ride him hard and put him away wet. What an accomplishment. You shouted down a 16-year-old. Wow, that's a great day's work. Good for you. You showed him. But in the meantime, it's actually a very valid thing. We have to say, and if you wonder why, I'm about to tell you, we have to say the truth out loud about the founding of and the inspiration for our system, because you have so many people like Jamie Raskin and Michelle Wu and Zoran Mamdani and others attempting to suggest that Muslims built the country or Somalians built Boston or whatever the hell they're putting out this week. And that's all a bunch of crap that they just made up to pander to a particular group of voters they need right now. And it'll be somebody else and they'll pander and they'll make up some other stuff for some other group next month or next year. It is, in essence, it has fallen to the 16-year-old of all people in this room. Imagine you're in a congressional hearing. You've got members of Congress. You've got staff. You've got people that have been to law school. You've got people with advanced degrees. and it falls to a 16-year-old young man who put on a suit and tie and showed more respect for this country than the people that are paid to do so. It falls to him to say, we were founded by Christians. So we were built by and founded by Christians. And part of our greatness is that we don't make you, require you, discriminate against you if you're not Christian. But don't lie about how we started. Don't lie about what our basis is. And at a bare minimum, respect our history and state it for the record accurately. They can't even do that. And I think I understand people like Raskin. And I'm not just saying he's an idiot, although I think he is. But I think that this is part of the struggle session mentality that you and I have talked about before. We have to diss Christianity to feel better about who we are. We have to diss greatness to feel better about who we are. We have to grandstand and have these diatribes and revise our history because people like Raskin can't live up to the men that preceded him. He can't fill the shoes. So he has to make them smaller and different and they, or no shoes. History has to begin with the current crop of political hacks and ne'er-do-wells that we have because they're threatened by where we actually come from. That's what I think. We got more of the Jack Show coming up here on KTSA.
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8: 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Three Republican senators vote to limit presidential war powers, but a no vote from Democrat John Fetterman torpedoed the bill. Ahead of early GOP runoff voting on Monday, John Cornyn and Ken Paxton are spending millions making personal attacks.
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11: It's 4 o'clock at KTSA San Antonio. I'm Stacey Keene. The Senate has unanimously approved a resolution that withholds their pay while a government shutdown is underway. It'll take effect after this year's midterms. The legislation doesn't need to be approved by the House or President Trump. It's a move that may give lawmakers a powerful incentive to not

0: close down federal departments over funding disputes in future years. A violent crime task force focusing on repeat offenders is headed to San Antonio. The program began in Houston last year, resulting in the arrest of more than 700 repeat offenders. Now, Texas Governor Greg Abbott is directing the Texas Department of Public Safety to expand the task force to Austin, Dallas-Fort Worth, and here in San Antonio. Abbott says the unit will work with local and federal partners to find and arrest repeat offenders with the hope of repeating the success that's been seen in Houston. A theft of construction equipment is delaying reconstruction efforts in Kirk County after last summer's deadly flash floods. Officials say someone stole a control panel off the only chip spreader in the county. That's a machine that's used in road resurfacing. Sheriff's office says they're trying to find the culprit in the theft, which is holding up several resurfacing projects on flood-damaged roads. Officials have identified a man whose body was found near railroad tracks in southwest Bexar County earlier this week. County medical examiner identifying the man as Niero Garcia. His cause and manner of death are still pending. Sheriff Javier Salazar says Garcia's death is believed to be connected with six people that were found dead inside a boxcar in Laredo over the weekend as a result of suspected human smuggling. And if Project Marvel becomes a reality, they want you to do more than just go to basketball games downtown. KTSA's Chris Davis explains.
1: In thinking about a new arena downtown, the parent company of the Spurs says it's putting together a team of national experts to bring together a whole district in the area that includes things like restaurants and bars. One of the companies that they are partnering with is Marquee Development. That company has done similar things in other big markets. Chris Davis, KTSA News.
0: 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Here's Joe Reinagle.
2: Well, the NFL schedule release is tonight at 7 o'clock. You can catch it all on 94.1 San Antonio Sports Star. Miami Dolphins running back and former Texas A&M Aggie Damon Achane got a new deal as the Dolphins extended him on a four-year, $68 million extension. $32 million is guaranteed. That contract makes him the third highest-paid running back in the NFL. Texas Rangers won their rubber game with the Diamondbacks last night, a walk-off 6-5 win. They have the day off today before returning to action tomorrow in Houston against the Astros. I'm Joe Reinagle for 94.1 San Antonio Sports Star.
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8: Hi, good afternoon. On the northwest side of downtown, I-10 lower level southbound between Woodlawn and 35. You're jammed up for an extra 5 minutes. Loop 410 eastbound at Babcock, there's reports of an accident. We're seeing a pretty solid backup from Bandera. I-10 eastbound at 35, there's a stalled vehicle on the northbound exit ramp. It is off to the left shoulder. Still need to use caution there. Loop 410 eastbound at Somerset, you've got road work blocking the right lane of the off-ramp. There is a 10-minute delay from Old Pearsall. I'm Rebecca Parker, KTSA Time Saver Traffic.
0: Your KTSA Stevens Roofing AccuWeather forecast is mostly sunny today, 93 for the high tonight, partly cloudy, 69. Tomorrow we'll see partly sunny skies as we hit 94 degrees. Right now we've got mostly sunny skies, 91 at San Antonio's Severe Weather Station. I'm Stacy Keene. 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
9: I forgot to mention, by the way, when we played that Jamie Raskin clip, he's also in the news today for asking why, at a committee hearing, why can't ICE just pick up illegal aliens from jail? And I don't know, I don't know if he's pretending, making a joke. Obviously, this is the whole issue, allowing ICE into the jails to pick up illegal aliens who've been detained for crimes and not having to go into the streets and in the neighborhoods and knock on doors and do raids. It's just weird that he would be asking, well, why don't we just do this? That's what the whole dispute is about. Anyway, tell me what you think about the encounter with him and the Texas high school student, Marco Hunter Lopez, who I thought was very impressive, but not to take away from him. Jamie Raskin really, that's just a bad look for him. That's just a really bad look. He's getting his history wrong. He's preaching and pushing around the young man. And why do you think our history is so problematic to the libs? They used to invoke it. Well, first of all, their calling card used to be that everyone should know our history. They used to rail about historical illiteracy. They're the biggest practitioners of it now. But at one time, they would have been the first to say the greatest safeguard of our liberties and our American system is to know and appreciate how we got here, what it took. And just every day, I feel like we're talking about ways in which that is distorted, revised, lied about, omitted. And I think in this case, it's that the truth about the founders dwarfs and embarrasses the argument that they're trying to make today. The irony is, if you believe that America has historically been a melting pot, the reason it could be is because of the way we were founded. And so anyone who would deny that is doing no favors to the concept of immigration and melting pot and naturalization and all of that. What do these modern day Democrats really want? What do they really want? David Strom, writing at hotair.com, says they want a civil war. Do you agree? He writes, the slander that Republicans are racists has been floating around for a very long time, but over the last few months, the frequency and loudness have reached a new level with talks of war, revolution, maximum warfare, that's Hakeem Jeffries' words, and outright assassination talk and attempts. Democrats are screaming bloody murder, in some cases literally, about the recent Supreme Court decision that mandates the drawing of congressional maps must be colorblind. Which, again, if you weren't living through these times, you would think was the most uncontroversial thing that had ever been said. Strom writes, it doesn't matter if the new congressman elected might be black. What matters is he must be a Democrat. The theory is simple, he writes. Democrats, as when they owned the slaves, own the black vote. A black Republican senator is a House Negro in their eyes and doesn't count as true black representation. We were saying this a week or two ago that Republicans love electing conservative men and women to Congress. They love it. Mia Love and all the, they love finding people like that. And the Democrats hate it. So he's asking the question rhetorically, why the calls for violence and revolution, why the escalation of the language and calls for ending, eliminating. Jonathan Turley calls it the age of rage. And then there's Mark Elias. Mark Elias is like a very famous Democratic fixer. He's a lawyer. He's very connected to the Clintons and Obamas. He is the lead, I would say at this point, he is the lead legal strategist or field general when Democrats are challenging an election or election laws or ballots. He was involved in the Steele dossier. And he was involved heavily in the 2020 election, specifically the, we're just going to make a few tweaks to protect you from COVID that resulted in many people, and I'm one of them, believing that election was stolen from President Trump. If we ever prove that it was, Mark Elias' fingerprints will be all over that. So he's been reacting to the Virginia Supreme Court decision on the gerrymandering. And as you know, prominent Democrats have called for the Supreme Court to be packed or replaced, even facetiously suggesting a new retirement age of 54 that would be retroactively applied to the current justices, the age chosen because it would invalidate all of them and lead to the appointment of a new Supreme Court and the reinstatement of the 10-to-1 Democrat map in Virginia. Elias goes further. He actually says the entire Virginia state government should be dissolved. When have we ever talked like this in our country? When have we ever talked like this? When have we ever reacted to a decision, a setback, a loss, a disappointment, by suggesting that we should burn the entire thing down? What kind of country does that? Backwards countries do it. Third world countries do it. Countries that the current president has correctly described as assholes. So what's worse than a civil war? I would say that's worse than a civil war. We finally found something worse. Leave it to Mark Elias. It's not enough for people like him and Hakeem Jeffries to hate Republicans, which in and of itself you should really question, but they don't just hate Republicans. They hate the Republic. They are big mad at a system they have actually competed in elections to join, taken an oath to, bear a title that they proudly brandish. If it gets them in front of the head of a line or a better table, they're a congressman. Do you know who I am? They're the ones that warned us Trump was a threat to norms, now suggesting that an entire state government should be dismantled. What else should we do, Mark Elias? Should we just kill everybody in Virginia that voted Republican? I mean, they're really the culprits, right? They're the rascals that gave you this dilemma. I mean, it's the denial of history we joke about it, we laugh about it, but it really is, it kind of like gives you license. You can really do anything. I keep thinking of that movie, The Purge. The premise of the movie is that if you suspend rules, mores, societal expectations, just anything, you just take all the guardrails off, people go wild. Which also means the only thing holding us back from our savage alter egos are those guardrails. I don't know if I believe that or not, but there's something very systematic about not only revising history and airbrushing history, but I think there's something very systematic about making sure that lots and lots of young people go through a school system that doesn't teach it. And I have to conclude that that's the case because so many of them don't know it. Either you're not teaching it or you're teaching it ineffectively. I think you're not teaching it. And what if the reason for not teaching it is so that you will not encounter any resistance when you proclaim the need to dismantle the government or decapitate your state Supreme Court? When you call for a new civil war, if the people you're asking to turn out in the streets don't know about the old civil war, it might sound like fun. But if they know anything about the old civil war, they'll go, hell no. We don't want that. We don't want to do that to our country. We don't want Americans killing each other. That would only serve you, Congressman, you, Mark Elias, you, corporate lobbyist. That doesn't serve the people. It doesn't serve us. Isn't that really the case? I mean, honestly, a civil war would be like turning people into cannon fodder so that a few elites can have their way. What would we get out of that? What would you get out of that? I know there are people that say, oh, I wish Texas would secede, but that's not what we're talking about. What we're talking about is, would you, if a politician asked you, hey, give us a new civil war, but you have to go do the fighting, what would you get out of that? What would he get out of that? So it's, I have said rhetorically, I don't think there's anything worse. I think Mark Elias came up with something worse. 210-599-5555. I've been reading a lot lately about a term called suicidal empathy. And I want to run this by you in terms of what's going on in the news right now, see what you think of it. We're going to talk about that. And we have a new JR poll that we are working on this afternoon about the playoff honking. So you can vote in that at KTSA.com or on the 550 KTSA Facebook page, or when you call in 210-599-5555 right now, The Jack Show on KTSA.
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8: Hi, good afternoon. On the northwest side of downtown, I-10 lower level southbound between Woodlawn and 35. You're jammed up for an extra 5 minutes. Loop 410 eastbound at Babcock, there's reports of an accident. We're seeing a pretty solid backup from Bandera. I-10 eastbound at 35, there's a stalled vehicle on the northbound exit ramp. It is off to the left shoulder. Still need to use caution there. Loop 410 eastbound at Somerset, you've got road work blocking the right lane of the off-ramp. There is a 10-minute delay from Old Pearsall. I'm Rebecca Parker, KTSA Time Saver Traffic.
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6: Tomorrow we'll be talking restaurants on the dish in our 4:30 half hour. Kick off the weekend with Praise or Zing on the dish. Suicidal empathy. All of a sudden everybody's talking about it, and there's studies, and this is how it comes into play. When you look at the issue of the trans activists putting biological boys in girls' sports or supporting them in girls' sports or demanding they be accommodated in them, women support that at twice the rate that men do. Women are twice as in favor of the very thing that destroys their sports as are men. Or to put it another way, to the extent that we are holding back the tide on biological boys and girls sports, men are the ones doing it. Women are not carrying the load of defending themselves. And one way of explaining this is that men and women really are different, not just in terms of sports and anatomy and locker rooms, but men and women have different ways of thinking or dealing neurologically with empathy. And it's called suicidal empathy, the gender variance in empathy. Namely, in experiments where a moral question is raised, men can perceive people who should be sympathized with, i.e. the victim of the crime, versus the perpetrator of the crime. And women generally, and these are generalizations, don't get freaked out, women generally empathize with both or either. So they will... The men will say, I empathize with the cheated, but not the cheater. And women will say, I can understand how the cheated feels, but I can also understand the cheater. Male empathy generally is conditional. Female empathy generally is not conditional. That is a brain difference. That is just the way men and women are wired, if you will. And it probably explains a lot of things. I know it's a stereotype, but it explains the phenomenon of, we've all known a woman that stayed in a bad relationship, right? But you may not have known a man who stayed in a bad one. I mean, it does happen. And further, scientists have said, look, there may be benefits to this. Like women, because of the way they're neurologically set up, are better nurturers of babies because they don't wonder if the baby is justified in crying. They just deal with it. So we probably need women to be women, and we need men to be men. We don't want women to be like men. We just need to acknowledge that women are not like men, which is, of course, the whole point of the locker room thing. And it may be that we don't make these rules. I mean, we're debating them like we do, and we're obviously discussing laws and Title IX, but this is probably the way we are biologically. And then if you think about the gender gap in politics, wouldn't this explain the different ways that Republicans and Democrats and conservatives and liberals frame the issues? There is a right and wrong. We don't empathize with the illegal alien. The illegal alien broke the law. They can't be here. They're not supposed to. The other side of that is, oh, well, I feel for them too. They were going through something. This may be the whole explanation for the gender gap in politics, which is, I don't know about you, but I see it in everything we talk about. Almost every issue we talk about, when I look at the way people react, it's impossible not to see, and we don't focus on it every time, every day, but I mean, it's impossible not to see that women and men see a lot of things differently. There's very few things they see exactly the same. We are biologically at odds. Somebody said, I thought it was a great analogy, some of us are hammers, some of us are screwdrivers. Nobody would argue we don't need any hammers. Nobody would argue we don't need any screwdrivers. An ideal toolbox would have one of each or some of each. But you can't use a screwdriver for what you use a hammer for, and you can't use a hammer for what you use a screwdriver for. And you can't change one into the other, no matter how hard you try. But on the issue of girls' sports and women's locker rooms and, you know, fitness clubs and all that stuff, this is why there has to be an absolute recognition that men and women are different. And just by identifying as a woman, a man doesn't become a woman. Different brain structures are, to use the phrase, an inconvenient truth. And they've known this for a long time. I've in the past, I've read studies where, you know, when they do the brain scans, there's, you know, the regions are different. The brains map differently. And I don't mean to make this sound like a flaw, because I don't think it is. We're optimized for different things. Nobody looks at a screwdriver and says, that's a really dumb looking hammer. Nobody looks at a hammer and goes, that's the worst screwdriver I've ever seen. We're probably supposed to have these roles. And we're talking past one another and wondering why. So start with utterly rejecting the idea that we're all the same, or we all need to be the same, or that screwdrivers need to be more like hammers, or hammers need to be more like screwdrivers. And maybe it starts to make a little more sense. What do you think? 210-599-5555. That's the suicidal empathy thing, by the way. We got the poll results coming up in the next half hour, and we will talk on the Jack Show on KTSA. 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
1: Hi, good afternoon. On the northwest side, I-10 eastbound at Medical Drive, there's reports of an object in the right lane. Use caution there. Loop 410 eastbound at Babcock, there's a wreck in the right lane. You're jammed up from Bandera. 410 eastbound at Somerset, there is construction blocking the right lane and the off-ramp. You've got a 10-minute slowdown from Old Pearsall. 35 northbound before Loop 410, there's reports of a crash. We're seeing a heavy backup from Riddiman. 281 northbound at Bitters, a crash was just called in. There's a heavy slowdown from Nakoma. 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
2: All right, we're going to try to get to the Jack Chat this half hour. The poll results. And right now, Ella Langley is like the hottest thing in the music world. She's a country artist. She is the first, I guess, am I saying this right, Don? The first woman in country music history to have the number one and number two hits?
3: Yes.
2: At the same time?
3: At the same time.
2: At the same time. This is a little of what that sounds like.
4: Only smokes on vacation. Says just what she thinks. She don't need validation or much of anything.
3: This is the number two song.
4: It hurts so bad, it hurts so bad, it hurts so bad. I just want to be her.
2: Okay, I have heard this actually. It's called Be Her. Number two right now. This is the number one song she has right now.

0: like this. I asked Dawn to get these, and I will confess, I had not even heard her. This is very good. I'm impressed. So, the reason I bring this up is she is the target of a cancel mob right now because, as I understand it, she was following the Charlie Kirk show on TikTok. I don't know for how long. Somebody found out. TikTok is weird. You watch a lot of stuff. You follow. Nobody's follows make any sense when viewed together. I would say you probably say this about all social media, but TikTok is the most kind of scattershot. It's a little bit of everything. If all you knew about me was what I watched on TikTok, it would tell you anything, or would tell you a bunch of things that were contradictory and not revealing. Anyway, she's being accused of being MAGA based on clues like following Charlie Kirk on TikTok. Obviously, we have a problem when following a public figure who is immensely popular. It isn't like she sought out some obscure, weird, unheard of in Transylvania, whatever figure. Like, Charlie Kirk is a global brand. He is known around the world. He is of great interest to young people. My daughter was telling me when Charlie Kirk got killed, and I was asking her about, because I didn't know that her and her friends were aware of him and were into, you know, had watched him. And she said, there's a lot of people in my age group who didn't agree with him, but were interested in him. Like there was a level of, I guess you could say, fandom that was maybe, I'm not convinced, but I want to hear more, or I like seeing the debates that he does. So maybe she's that kind of follower or fan. But she's going through it now. And when they say people don't like it, who is that? I mean, I would think that in the country music world, maybe I'm wrong, maybe I'm out of date. Tell me if I am. I would think there's a pretty healthy contingent of people who agreed with Charlie Kirk. I would think if you opened up and examined the audiences for Y100 and KJ97, I'm pretty sure there's a lot of overlap there, if we're being honest. And again, he appealed particularly to, I would say, people in their 20s. She's 26, I think. Where is the controversy here? What is the controversy here? There isn't one, right? Do you wonder if sometimes this is jealousy masquerading as something more noble and like highfalutin? Like, what if it's just people that don't like that Ella Langley has a great voice and she's beautiful and she's having record-breaking success, and so this is a loose thread to pull on? Would it also be controversial if, for example, instead of Charlie Kirk, she was found to be a big fan of the, Call Me Daddy podcast, or some, you know, big-time lib influencer? And how did Charlie Kirk, by the way, become so toxic and off limits? How did he become more toxic and off limits, supposedly, after being brutally murdered than he was while he was alive? That's weird, isn't it? Normally, there's something in our culture about premature death, tragic death, assassination that causes you to kind of be lifted up out of the muck of the debate and put on kind of a, I don't know if pedestal is the right word, but like you're above the fray. Like John F. Kennedy isn't debated the way other past presidents are because he was young and he was tragically killed, and who knows how it would have turned out and what he would, you know, Johnny, we hardly knew ye. And so that's the effect our culture usually imposes on whether it's actors, singers, politicians, public figures who die prematurely. By any measure, Charlie Kirk died prematurely. How in this one instance, and only this one instance that I can think of, does that not transfer to him? And again, like I was saying, when people follow stuff on TikTok, like it, not everything I've liked or followed is something I am endorsing or makes up the core of my being. It's just curiosity. And are we somehow legislating that too now? And even if she is MAGA, and they're assuming she is now, does it have to be unanimous in the entertainment world? Can there not be, have you noticed this? There cannot be one actor. There cannot be one singer. There cannot be one sitcom star. There cannot be one. It is unacceptable. They've got the majority. The libs have got the numbers. When it comes to that industry, the entertainment Hollywood complex, I'll admit it, they've got the numbers. They can turn them out. They've got them all. How insane do you have to be? How obsessive do you have to be to obsess about the 0.1% of people you don't have under your strict control? If it's even true of her, and I don't know that it is. Mike's in San Antonio on the Jack Show on KTSA. Mike, good afternoon.
1: Hi, Jack. I just wanted to call in. You know, the Dems are textbook of what the Germans did to the Jews prior to World War II. They're exactly using it, you know, blaming us, blaming MAGA for everything, propaganda against them, using, you know, terminology that makes us evil. And they're following it textbook by textbook. And they, if they get control again, they will slaughter MAGA. I'm telling you, they will slaughter them. And it is that bad. And I tell you, I'm not a Trump guy. I mean, I like the way he gets things done. I like the way if he says something, he does it. But, you know, I'm not a big Trump fan because I don't like the way he texts and things like that. But again, you know, if I told anybody that, oh my God, I'm MAGA, I'm it. You know, so I got to be, yeah. I got to be canceled. I got to be canceled out.
0: I think you make a very good point. They will someday have power again. And it's pretty terrifying to think about.
1: It's scary to me.
0: I mean, they're pretty unhinged now and they can't really do it, but they're giving, and we won't have any excuse for not knowing or being surprised because they're giving you chapter and verse. They're telling you, this is what will happen. This is what we will do. That's every day. Hakeem Jeffries has another just wait until we're back message. It's great point, Mike. Yeah, thank you. Thanks for the call. We're going to do the Jack Chat and the poll results here coming up next on the Jack Show on KTSA. I talk about John the Greek a lot. I've been going to John the Greek, I guess, longer than any other restaurant. I mean, I started going when I moved here. I have never stopped. I'm not saying I go every week or every month or anything, just that it's just part of my rotation or my routine. And when I am going to meet somebody out for lunch or business or whatever, like it's just a very natural thing to say, have you ever been there? And a lot of times they haven't. And I love taking people who have not been before for really delicious Greek and Mediterranean food. And by the way, no matter what diet somebody's on, they're always happy to go to a Mediterranean place. You can always observe your diet there if you need to eat more vegetables or lean meats or whatever it might be, or you're really hungry. And then I think the capper is this is a great local restaurant, family-owned, great story of being in a family for three generations, so that you kind of feel like you're doing something good for the local restaurant world as well as for your tummy at John the Greek. They're open Monday through Saturday for lunch and dinner. 16602 San Pedro. That's 16602 San Pedro, or think of it as the northeast corner of 281 and Thousand Oaks.
2: Hi, good afternoon. On the north side, 281 northbound at Bitters, there's reports of a crash. We're seeing a bit of a slowdown from Nakoma. 35 northbound before Loop 410. This trouble has you jammed up for about 5 minutes from Riddiman. Loop 410 eastbound at Somerset, there is road work blocking the right lane and the off-ramp. Be ready for a 15-minute slowdown from Old Pearsall. Loop 410 westbound at Blanco, a crash has you slow from Airport Boulevard. Loop 410 southbound at West Military, there's a stalled car on the left shoulder, slows you down a bit from Culebra. 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
4: 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Three Republican senators vote to limit presidential war powers, but a no vote from Democrat John Fetterman torpedoed the bill. Ahead of early GOP runoff voting on Monday, John Cornyn and Ken Paxton are spending millions making personal attacks.
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6: All right, on the JR poll, powered by River City Oral Surgery, honk for playoff wins or only for championships. It was 50-50, right down the middle on that one. New JR poll tomorrow when we go live on the Jack Show at 3. We're going to check the Jack Chat at 210-599-5550. This is for when you're listening to the podcast or even during the live show, anytime really. 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
7: Jack, hi, this is Mike from San Antonio, Alamo Ranch area. And I heard the interview today on today's program, Wednesday, May 13, with Brandon Herrera. And thank you very much for doing that. I live in the district, and I did not know everything that was going on. Of course, I know about Tony Gonzalez. I voted for Brandon, Mr. Herrera, and I was just kind of mad about the whole thing, not sort of lukewarm on him. But I was really impressed with his interview today. I like what he's doing. He's very well spoken. That was the most impressive interview that I've heard with him, my opinion so far. So thank you very much again for doing that. Thank you for your show and for having a voice for some of us out here in the public that don't have that platform. God bless.
6: Thank you, Mike. God bless you, too. Appreciate that. All right, next on the Jack Chat.
8: My name is Alan. I'm in San Antonio.
6: Hi, Alan.
8: I just wanted to comment on your statement about the maps, because I used them all the, you know, growing up. I'm much older than you, and I used them all the time growing up, and I've been several places around the world too and had to use them. But one of the things I wanted to comment on was our last trip to Fort Worth. We were going to go over to 130, the Express 130, and take the toll road around Austin. And we put it in the map program, map app, and it kept directing us back over to 35. We were over by Seguin, and it was telling us to take 123 back over to San Marcos and all that stuff. And even when I got on 130 and on the toll road, it kept telling me to get off at the next exit, get off at the next exit, all the way around the toll road, all the way. So we just finally shut it off when we got past Tesla plant and all that other stuff, because it was just annoying, and it wasn't.
6: I've had that exact thing happen.
8: That's all I want to say. Thanks a lot, Jack.
6: All right, thank you. Next on the Jack Chat.
9: Hi, this is Kim, and the question or comment or subject matter were SSRI and what's going on. Well, I happen to be a pharmacist. And you can see that parents are numbing themselves with hydrocodone, and then their kids are on ADHD medication or antidepressants. And, I think if the parents are numbing themselves, what choice do the kids have?
6: All right. Thank you, Kim. One more on the Jack Chat.
10: Hey, my name is Alex.
6: Alex.
10: I'm a conservative. I listen to the station. I like a lot of what you guys talk about. And I agree with Jack. I agree with what he's saying about the other side getting a lot of real estate, right? You can hear their arguments and their movements.

0: from a mile away. And everyone, I'm sure everybody's just fed up with it. And I'm just wondering, like, why does the station give them so much time on the air? You know, I'm trying to listen to some conservative news. And, you know, I also agree that we need to get out there and vote, right? So I would really appreciate it if maybe we talk, or you guys talk more about, like, the people that are running, the conservative candidates, and more about conservative news and not talk so much about the Democratic Party. You know, like, I'm sure a lot of the listeners would agree on that, because I know if they're listening to the show, because they have conservative viewpoints, right? So I'm sure they would like to hear more conservative news. But I appreciate the comment. Thanks.
1: Thank you, Alex. I that's interesting, because normally the complaint we get is, why aren't the Democrats given equal time? That's maybe the first time I've ever heard anyone say, you're giving them too much time. And I think what he means is playing clips of the stuff they say or citing the stuff they do. Do you agree with that? Is that too much? I mean, you know why we do it, and you know why I do it, but do you agree with him? We need to examine that some more, and we will tomorrow. And I'll see you back here on the radio. 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
8: It's 5 o'clock at KTSA San Antonio. I'm Stacey Keen. A now grounded airline is facing new legal action. CBS News correspondent Jim Krasula explains.
9: Several terminated workers have filed a lawsuit saying Spirit Airlines failed to give proper layoff notices when it abruptly shut down earlier this month.
8: A child safety bill dubbed Trey's Law has passed out of the Senate Judiciary Committee.
10: It's named after Trey Carlock of Texas, whose child sex abuse settlement included a non-disclosure agreement.
11: He agonized under that silence. Ultimately, Trey took his own life.
10: That is Senator Ted Cruz, the bill's author. The bill outlaws the use of NDAs in cases of child sexual abuse. John Cruz, KTSA News.
8: Waymo is recalling its entire fleet after one of their robo-taxis was swept off a flooded highway here in San Antonio last month and into that creek. Experts say this is just the latest example of the self-driving technology being not ready for prime time. Attorney Trey Gover fears someone will have to die in order for Congress to get involved.
12: I just don't think that we can keep giving Waymo the excuse of fringe issues for stuff that every 16-year-old driver is taught.
8: Waymo says they've identified the necessary software fix and they're working to implement it.

0: Your KTSA Stevens Roofing AccuWeather forecast. Tonight, partly cloudy skies as we drop to 69 degrees. Tomorrow, partly sunny skies and 94. Right now, we've got mostly sunny skies. It is 93 degrees. At San Antonio Severe Weather Station, I'm Stacy Keene. Stay connected with News Talk 550 KTSA and FM 1071.
1: Hi, good afternoon. In downtown, 35 northbound at Laredo, there's a stalled vehicle blocking two left lanes. It's got you backed up from Highway 90. Loop 410 eastbound at Somerset, there is construction blocking the right lane and the off-ramp. There's an 11-minute slowdown from Old Pearsall. Loop 410 westbound at Blanco, there's reports of a crash. We're seeing a heavy slowdown from Airport Boulevard. 281 northbound between Loop 410 and Brook Hollow, there's a 6-minute delay. I'm Rebecca Parker, KTSA Time Saver Traffic.
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8: Great radio stations across the land, along with Sam and Polo. It is the Joe Pags Show. Glad to have you along for the ride. Here's a lot going on. We've got Joe Imperatrice on. He is a guy who's the founder of Blue Lives Matter New York City. We're going to talk to him in hour number three. Hour number two, Lily Tang Williams. She is somebody who escaped China, communist China. She's in New Hampshire now, running for U.S. representative out of New Hampshire. She would be the only Republican out of the New England states, should she win. She's run before, and I think she had 47% of the vote. So she's got a chance to do something. We talk extensively about President Trump's trip over to China, and it's a very good conversation because it's hard for us as Americans to understand what China's goal is here. It's hard for us to understand what it is that she wants from Trump. Very interesting watching that the arrival yesterday in Beijing. Very interesting to see the setup and how robotic it kind of was. We'll get into that and then some in just a moment. I want to start with some sad news. Some people who've been listening to us from San Antonio for a very long time know of this man, and you should have known about him because he was a great broadcaster, an even better man. But Barry Bess was a producer of mine when I was at the other station in San Antonio a long time ago. And through budget cuts and everything else, he ended up not having the job as my producer anymore, and then he ended up going to a different station. He was flourishing there. But Barry Bess, just a really, really nice guy. And he found out he had diabetes some time ago. In fact, he ended up losing a leg over it. But you'll remember Barry, if you've been listening to me for a long time, especially in San Antonio, because he was the only other guy that I would allow to write any of my parodies. Period. My parodies are all written by me, sung by me, produced by me. But if Barry had an idea, I would do it, because Barry and I sort of, you know, came up with the idea of doing song parodies about news items a long time ago when we were working together. So he was the only one that I would actually, you know, take advice from when it came to that. He was also the guy that would call in. He would call himself Ivan and put on a Russian accent. He called himself the Canuck. He was from Canada. And I just found out today that he passed away yesterday. And I just don't get it. Young guy, smart guy, great guy. In this industry, and I'm not going to drag anybody by name, but in this industry, it's filled with people who are not only egotistical, you got to have an ego to do what I do, but very, very jealous, very envious of others' success and of others having traction. Many people, not all, because there are some really good ones, especially the ones that I work with now who are great. Every single person I work with now is wonderful. But I've run into people in this industry that are almost like carnival folk. They just, some of them just aren't really, really solid people. Barry Bess, salt of the earth. The day that I met him, it was the day that I knew we were going to be friends for a long time. And when we had the speed bump, and a lot of you know about this a year and a half ago in what it is that I do, we've bounced back now twice as good as ever. But he was the first person to call me and say, hey, what can I do for you? Wait, what's going on? How could they be that stupid? And what just a great guy, just a wonderful man. And the fact that he's gone so soon makes me really sick to my stomach. Now, I know that his pain and his suffering and everything he was going through is over, and that's always a good way to look at it, and I want him to rest in peace, but I'm feeling for his children. He's got a wonderful son and daughter. I'm feeling for his wife. I'm feeling for his family, and just very, very sad to hear that news today. And I wanted to take a minute to make sure I showed my gratitude for the friendship that he's always afforded me, and we hadn't talked in a long time, and he's one of those guys that you would see his posts over on Facebook or whatever and say, yeah, I got to give him a call, and now sadly I can't. And I'm going to miss that ability to call somebody as great as Barry Bess. So may you rest in peace, my friend. All right, so the Chinese get together yesterday. President Trump lands and all this pomp and circumstances going on. And it was very interesting because many of you know, 15 years ago I went to China and adopted my daughter Gia. She's wonderful. She's an all-American girl, country music loving, just loves America out there. You know, she is somebody who is a trainer with the sports teams at the high school, a competitive cheerleader, just a great child. When I went there, I went to the same exact places that we're seeing in the video, in the live videos, with President Trump arriving in Beijing, Tiananmen Square, that area. And that place is teeming with people at all times. You know, 1.4 billion people in that country. But they cleared it out, man. They cleared it out, cleaned it up, and it was a showpiece yesterday as you watched the get-together between Chairman or President Xi and President Trump. interesting. She would take it to these people. They'd all make this. If they were military, they would hold the guns this way or make the look go that way. And it was all completely in sync, completely robotic. Then there were children who were waiting to jump up and down and wave and yell and scream and, you know, holding flowers and holding American flags and holding Chinese flags. The pomp and circumstance was pretty appropriate. And it made me think as I was watching it, this is very, very different than I think many would have expected. I think it's certainly different than when Biden met with Xi, because there was a different level of respect or non-respect or disrespect between Xi and Biden as there is between Xi and Trump. And it's a pickle. It's a gray area because people want to say, well, why is he such good friends with a Chinese communist, you know, leader? He's a horrible guy. He's no good. He's our enemy. At the same time, they would laud the fact that Biden talked about having a relationship with Xi and with China for 50 years, and he was on some Tibetan mountain and blah, blah, blah. He would tell the story all the time, and President Xi said, well, how would you talk about America in one word? And what did he say? Promise or something? Something dumb. But Biden and Xi, it was clear who the dominant person was. When it comes to Xi and Trump, they present themselves as equal, although Trump knows he has all the leverage. Xi does in China, they don't have any leverage. Trump shut off the oil from Venezuela to China. Can't get it anymore. Shut off the oil from Iran to China. Can't get it anymore. China is, the reports are, they're paying $10 a gallon for gas if you can get it. And the whole trade stuff has hurt China exponentially as well. The tariffs have hurt China. It's crazy to think there's one party in this country, half of the country, that thinks tariffs are bad, when they, in fact, just level the playing field when it comes to trade with unfair trading partners like China. So President Trump has all the leverage. Now, I talked to Lily Tang Williams next hour, and she's going to get into exactly what she wants. The fact that there are a bunch of Chinese nationals here, many of them spies, she said. In fact, there's a law that was passed in 2017 that says if you go to the United States, you have to report back to us. Doesn't matter who you are. Even if you don't report to, you know, to the government, you've also got people that are just mistakenly showing up at military installations and military bases who are from China. And she says how many she thinks came across the border, you know, during that time, which is all very, very interesting to me. I think it'll be interesting to you. So we're going to cover a lot of China, or China, however Trump says it. Going to cover a lot of China. We'll get into it in earnest again with Lily Tang Williams, who is running for U.S. representative out of New Hampshire. If you're listening from New Hampshire, and a lot of you are, make sure that you take a good long look at her. When it comes to what went down yesterday, I thought it was appropriate. I wondered to myself if they would have done the same thing, really put out the red carpet, had it been Biden. And as I'm watching it, I actually said out loud to my wife, I said, at the same time this is going on, where a level of respect is being shown to the United States and to Trump in China, we've got people here who are like, there was a guy yesterday wearing a mocked up fake, like, suicide bomb vest outside of a synagogue. You know what I mean? We've got people wearing stupid scarves from what would be Palestine and, you know, closing down roads and attacking others. Got one idiot out there burning a Quran in front of a mosque. I mean, it's just, I understand freedom of speech. I understand the First Amendment, and I love it, and I use it every day. But we've let it go to a point to where it's beyond freedom of speech. Now it's inciting. Now it's closing down roads. Now it's not peaceable at all. And I don't want our society to be like China. But I felt the stark difference in how uniform it was, how appropriate it was, how respectful it was to President Trump. All that said, China is also spying on us and stealing our intellectual property and not playing by the rules. I get all that. But I just found it to be a stark difference. Yes, I would much rather have our society with our freedoms, but we've gone so far as to allow our freedoms to be used against us by those who are here that would want to give China the United States, who would want to be Islamists and make this an Islamic Sharia law country. We've allowed our civil liberties to be perverted to the point to where they're not just our freedoms that are protected by the Constitution anymore. We're going beyond that. We claim that it's, well, you have the right to protest. I just found it to be a stark difference. When we come back, I'm going to outline some of the things that were said yesterday. We'll give you some audio, some video of President Trump speaking, of what she had to say, of what Marco Rubio had to say about this. And again, next hour, it'll be Lily Tang Williams. It's important to cover this from every angle you possibly can, including we have the leverage, including they were respectful when President Trump showed up, including there are tens of thousands of Chinese spies in this country. We're not even sure where they are right now. Including how our own freedoms and liberties are being perverted to the point to where we're afraid to say you can't act the fool at all hours of the day and night, attacking people and yelling and screaming in their faces. So we got a lot to cover today. 833-JOE-PAGS, 833-563-7247, joepags.com. I want your thoughts when you watched it. And again, I'm no big fan of the Chinese Communist Party, not even for a second. I will call them out at every turn. But I think what they did yesterday was appropriate. And it's exactly what it should have been, having the leader of the free world show up in your country. And again, I saw a president and our president showing the power and the levers that he has very appropriately as well. 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What were your thoughts as you watched it? What do you hope is accomplished here? 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Not even a reminder. 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
1: Good afternoon. A heads up in downtown 35 northbound at Laredo. There's a stalled vehicle blocking two left lanes. You are stop and go from Highway 90. Loop 410 eastbound at Somerset. You've got construction blocking the right lane and the off-ramp. There is a heavy backup from Old Pearsall. 281 southbound at Thousand Oaks. Watch for a stalled car in the right lane. Loop 1604 westbound before Stone Oak Parkway. There's a crash in the right lane. 281 is where you get extra slow. I'm Rebecca Parker, KTSA, Time Saver Traffic.
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8: The president, as we speak, is over in Beijing, China, having meetings with Xi Jinping, the leader of China. What's interesting is the entire beginning of it was a love fest. You're great. No, you're great. No, no, no, you're great. No, no, no, you're great. No, you're the great one. No, you're great. But you're really great. But I'm really great. Really respect. Respect you, too. We're a very good friend. We're really good friends. We're such good friends. They get behind closed doors. You know they're going at it. You know what I mean? You know what I mean, Sam? I mean, mm-hmm. We're watching.
16: Oh, yeah.
8: It. They're definitely going at it.
16: Yeah. I mean, but it's good for the cameras.
8: Well, I think it is, too. And I think that's the appropriate way to do it. You come out, you see how great everybody is, and they go behind closed doors and start yelling the F word. I mean, I you know what I mean? That's yeah. Like, that yeah. Makes sense, because at the end of it, you're going to come out and probably get a deal. So I want to play some of the great, you're great. No, no, no, you're great. You're greater than great. No, no, you're really great, but your family's great. I'm going to play some of that. And then we'll get into what the president said to our friend Sean Hannity, who has an exclusive with him tonight. But Sean and actually the Response 47X page put out some of the snippets leading into the interview tonight.
17: And across the centuries, this mutual esteem grew into a relationship that reflected the tremendous talent and potential of our two people. Chinese workers helped lay the railroad tracks that connected our Atlantic coast to the Pacific. American travelers to China helped spread literacy and modern medicine, and at the request of China's ambassador, it was President Theodore Roosevelt who provided the funds to establish President Xi's alma mater, Tsinghua University.
8: I mean, great, you're great. They built our railroad system. We gave them pharmaceuticals. It got great. You're great.
17: The relationship between the American and Chinese people goes all the way back to America's founding. The first American consul to China, Samuel Shaw, arrived on the first American trading ship to reach these shores in 1784. The Chinese merchants had a name for the Americans. They called their visions the New People. 2.5 centuries later, that first connection has grown into one of the most consequential relationships in world history.
8: Great. They're great. We're great. You're great. I mean, without us, we're the new people. They're the old people. You're just great.
17: President Xi, I want to thank you very much. First of all, that was an honor like few have ever seen before.
8: Few have ever seen the honor. It was so great. It was very great.
17: And I think I was particularly impressed by those children. They were happy. They were beautiful. The military is obvious. It couldn't be better, but those children were amazing, and they represent so much. And I know they represent so much to you. You and I have known each other now for a long time. In fact,
18: the longest relationship of our two countries that any president and president has had, and it's to me an honor. We've had a fantastic relationship. We've gotten along. When there were difficulties, we worked it out.
8: I mean, difficulties, we got along. It's a great relationship. It's great. This is just the kids were beautiful and great. Military's pretty good, but look at those kids. They were great. Everybody's great. They were happy. Those kids were told to be happy. Those kids were told, jump up and down. You got to get off the ground this many inches or else you're in trouble and your parents won't get food this month. Again, this is the proper forward-facing, outward-facing look of what this should be. The cameras were obviously allowed to be in there when they all sat down in this big giant room with a big giant table. And then the cameras like started tripping over each other. The whole thing was very interesting to watch live. Everything's great.
18: I would call you and you would call me. And whenever we had a problem, people don't know. Whenever we had a problem, we worked it out very quickly. And we're going to have a fantastic future together. I have such respect for China, the job you've done. You're a great leader. I say it to everybody. You're a great leader.
8: Great leader. He's great. As a matter of fact, just really great. The relationship, it reminds me of what happened when she was at Mar-a-Lago and they were having dessert and the President Trump went off, came back and said, I just dropped 56 Tomahawk missiles on Syria. Pass the sugar. You know what I mean? It's that kind of relationship. They really, really respect each other. You're great. No, you're great. And we're going to go and do this thing that you wouldn't be happy with us doing. It'll be interesting to see what these negotiations bring us.
18: Sometimes people don't like me saying it, but I say it anyway because it's true. I always say the truth. And I just want to say, on behalf of all of the great delegation that we have the greatest businessmen, the biggest, and I guess the best in the world. We have amazing people, and they're all with me. Every single one of them, we ask the top 30 in the world, every single one of them said yes. And I didn't want the second or the third in the company. I wanted only the top. And they're here today to pay respects to you and to China. And they look forward to trade and doing business. And it's going to be totally reciprocal on our behalf. So I really look very much forward to our discussion. It's a big discussion. There are those that say this is maybe the biggest summit ever. They can never remember anything like it. I can say in the United States, people aren't talking about anything else. But it's an honor to be with you. It's an honor to be your friend. And the relationship between China and the USA is going to be better than ever before. Thank you very much. Thank you.
8: Everything's great. It's the only thing anybody's talking about. It's the biggest summit we've ever had. And again, that's the right thing to put out front. And then he gets into with Hannity exactly what they were talking about, exactly what China wants and exactly what Trump wants. So pretty good. John, I got about a minute for you. Let's go.
19: Hi. Yeah, I was just calling in. I think the president's doing a wonderful job over there. I think that he's talking to the Chinese people like he should, like they should be talking to. They shouldn't be put down like all our other presidents and everything have been trying to do with them. And I think that he's recognizing what, they have to offer us, too. And I think that, although, they get their oil out of Hamas or through Hamas Strait and everything like that. And I know we are, too. But if these people don't want to work with us, I'm with the president. Let them get their own gas. Let them get their own stuff. They're never there to help us out. And especially in Benghazi, they're never.
8: John, I hear you. I got to hit it, brother. I hear you. I had a minute. I think I gave you a little bit more than that. The Strait of Hormuz, it's not easy to remember. I get it. Just help, not criticism. But yeah, I think that they rolled out the red carpet. They should have. But now we got to take them seriously. Are they going to say what's true? Keep it here. Coming back.
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1: Good afternoon. On the north side, 281 northbound between Loop 410 and Brook Hollow, there's at least a 6-minute slowdown. Loop 1604 westbound before Stone Oak Parkway, a wreck takes out the right lane. It's got you backed up from Bulverde. 410 eastbound at Somerset, there's still some road work. It's blocking the right lane in the off-ramp. Loop 410 southbound between 35 and Houston Street, got a 6-minute delay. 281 northbound at Thousand Oaks, there's a stalled car blocking the right lane. 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
2: President Trump needs conservative fighter Carlos de la Cruz in Congress. That's why President Trump gave Carlos de la Cruz his complete and total endorsement. 20-year Air Force veteran, businessman, outsider, Carlos de la Cruz is a Trump conservative who will always fight for Texas. And he needs your vote on May 26th. Vote May 26th for Carlos de la Cruz, the only candidate backed by the National Border Patrol Council. And Carlos de la Cruz is the only candidate backed by President Trump and his MAGA warriors in Congress. They support Carlos de la Cruz because they know he will always stand with President Trump. On May 26th, vote Carlos de la Cruz for Congress.
3: I'm Carlos de la Cruz, and I approve this message. I'll always stand with Texas and President Trump.
2: Paid for by Carlos de la Cruz for Congress.
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my pleasure to have you. Thanks. I appreciate you stopping by. There's a lot going on. There's a lot to get to. Lots to talk about, for sure. It's the Joe Pag Show for your Thursday. Oh, yeah, Free Speech Friday tomorrow. Make sure you stick around for that, too. Your thoughts on President Trump showing up in China, getting the red carpet treatment as he should have, and what do you expect to get from the talks? And if the Chinese president says, we're going to do this, this, this, and this, will he? Just keep in mind, we produce a movie here, China steals it, puts it out, makes all the profits. We produce a piece of equipment here, China buys one, reverse engineers it, makes its own knockoff, keeps all the money. I mean, intellectual property is a really, really big deal, and China doesn't seem to think it has to follow the rules. Can the president stop that from happening? I mean, when I went to China, you could have bought every item of every kind, every product, anything that you'd ever want that looked pretty close to it. That wasn't really it, and they were keeping all the profits. Except the iPhones. They couldn't really do the iPhone very well because it still had to be Android-based, but they kind of made it look like an iPhone, but it wasn't. But, I mean, they it doesn't matter. They don't think anybody's intellectual property is off-limits. I find it to be a problem. I also find it to be a problem that China is literally harvesting some of the fossil fuels that we have available to us off the coast of this country between us and Cuba. They're just getting it. And bad because of stupidity by people like Barack Obama who allowed it. But that shouldn't be okay. Why is China operating in the Western Hemisphere at all? I'm not sure I understand that. Why do they have such a good relationship with Cuba?

0: and with others that don't like us very much, like Venezuela before Maduro was kicked out, like Iran. What's with North Korea? Why is North Korea so quiet? What are they up to? One wonders about that as well. Hopefully the president can get answers to all that stuff while he's there. Now, he sat down with Sean Hannity, and the entire thing will be on Sean's Fox show tonight. They did release some of the sound bites, some of the videos early, and I wanted to bring you some of that as well. And again, this was put out by the official account, so it's not me stealing Fox's stuff. They wanted us to see the preview.
1: What does he want from the U.S.?
2: A lot of things. We talked about a lot of things. Too many things to discuss, but a lot of things. We had a very good meeting, but we want things from them. One thing he agreed to today, he's going to order 200 jets. That's a big thing, Boeings.
1: Boeing.
2: 200 big ones. That's a lot of jobs. That's a lot. Boeing wanted 150, he got 200. He said, I think it was a commitment. I mean, you know, sort of like a statement, but I think it was a commitment.
0: I mean, that's pretty good. 200 planes from Boeing. Boeing wanted 150. Somehow they got 200, which I think is great. If that's cool. I mean, because then he said, well, it's a statement. I think it's a commitment. Okay, I'm going to take him at his word that it's a commitment. That's good. That's good progress in a day than this.
2: President Xi would like to see a deal made. He would like to see a deal made.
0: This is about Iran. He wants to see a deal made with that conflict.
2: And he did offer, he said, if I can be of any help at all, I would like to be of help.
1: Because, he did say that.
2: Yeah, he did say that. And look, anybody that buys that much oil has obviously got some kind of a relationship with him. But he said, I would love to be a help if I can be of any help whatsoever. He'd like to see the Hormuz Strait open. He said, if I can be of any help whatsoever, I would like to help.
0: Okay, we're going to go back to the help conversation we had the other day. She doesn't need to offer help. He just has to tell Iran to stop it and to open the strait. He has control of that. Because if the strait is open, then she can get his oil that he wants from Iran, and then things could go back to some semblance of normalcy for him. So, again, the whole help thing. You notice Trump didn't say, can you help? She allegedly offered, maybe I can help. The whole word help used in that context is kind of dumb. Not that the president's dumb, but she is part of the problem with Iran right now. They've been empowering Iran for a long time, been flooding money into Iran for a long time, money that Iran then turns around and uses for terrorism against people like us. And there's this.
1: The issue, and you've been asked about it, and you've spoken about it, and that is China's support of Iran. How big a discussion was that today?
2: We discussed it. I mean, when you say support, they're not fighting a war with us or anything.
1: No.
2: He said he's not going to give military equipment. That's a big statement. He said that today. That's a big statement. He said that strongly. But at the same time, he said, you know, they buy a lot of their oil there, and they'd like to keep doing that. He'd like to see Hormuz Strait opened. I said, well, we didn't stop it. They did it, and then we stopped them. You know, sort of interesting. He joked. He said, you know, it's sort of if they stopped it, then you stopped them. But they'd like to see it opened. But they actually closed it. He didn't like the fact that they're charging tolls. I don't know if they are or not. I don't know who would pay them. I mean, where do they put the money? The country's decimated. You know, they're charging tolls. Where's the money going?
0: There you go. President Trump sitting down with Sean Hannity. The whole thing will be on Fox tonight. It's interesting to me to watch it unfold because I'm not the negotiator President Trump is. Don't pretend to be. In fact, my negotiating skills in my career could have been a whole lot better, to be honest. Having said that, I really do get where he's coming from. He just wants to make the deal. Because afterwards he can say, look at the deal I made. Wasn't that a great deal? And then we reap the benefits from the deal that he makes. I really do think that that's the sensibility. I think that's the thought process. So if you can make a deal with China and Xi, and then the globe has a lower temperature when it comes to the infighting and the conflicts going on, it's a good thing. And if you have to say, hey, I honor this, and we're honored with that, and the respectful of the other, and then you get behind closed doors and you make a deal, it's not unlike Reagan and Gorbachev. Gorbachev was our enemy. He was the leader of the Soviet Union. He was our enemy. But he and Reagan would show up and they'd smile for the cameras and they'd shake hands and they'd go behind closed doors in Reykjavik, Iceland. and I would guess yell at each other for a while, come out and say there's no deal, then come back, there might be a deal, then meet again, and, oh, he's great, and isn't he great, and I respect him, he respects me, but the whole end of it was supposed to be a free Germany, which you have. Get rid of the wall, which they did, to dismantle the Soviet Union and take the communist thumb off the neck of everybody in the region. And if you look at the map now, it wasn't that long ago that that map was all called the USSR. There weren't individual country names like Chechnya and Kazakhstan and just around, all, just look at all those countries. We're all part of it. The Soviet bloc. In fact, many say that this is what Putin is trying to put back together. But he doesn't dare try that with somebody as strong as Trump because Trump is in it to make a deal. And the byproduct of the deal is a safer, less catastrophic planet Earth. So I think he's going to get a lot done here. Now, he's going to say he got a lot done. And she is going to say, we got even more done. And then Trump's going to say, no, no, no, we really got more than they got. And then she's going to say, we really got more than Trump got. But at the end of it, if it benefits the United States, if it benefits the globe in that we're safer now because there's less tension, it's all good. Now, I have not watched a lot of the mainstream media, a lot of the legacy media. I'm sure they're acting like Trump is somehow kissing his ring or something. I'm sure this Harry Sisson punk who's on social media with his pointy chin, he's out there talking about what a catastrophic meeting it was with Trump. And he doesn't know any of the details of the meeting, but he just thinks it was catastrophic. This is what they do. Outlets like Midas Touch, who are completely ridiculous, will say things like that as well. But at the end of it, normal people on planet Earth want peace between these gigantic entities that have all sorts of weaponry that can basically end the planet if they wanted to. We all want something good to come out of this. I think the president is showing that something good will come out of this. And I think that the first foray in this whole thing was how China showed him massive respect. I thought that was good. 833-JOE-PAGS, 833-563-7247, joepags.com. I want to hear what you think about this. What do you expect to come out of this? What do you want the president to come back home with? What do you think she is willing to give up? Can we believe the Chinese leader at all? 833-563-7247. Mike, Minneapolis, what's going on? Actually, St. Paul.
3: Well, Mr. Page, first of all, condolences to the loss of your friend.
0: Thank you, brother.
3: Yeah. And as far as that, this goes with China. Nothing's going to come of it. Doesn't matter if they make a deal or not. You know, they're just like Iran. They'll never stick to it. I think we already made a deal once to buy Boeings, and then like a month later they canceled.
0: Okay.
3: But what to me is really funny about this is they actually played the theme to the YMCA. They didn't use lyrics, but they had their band play it for Trump.
0: I didn't see that. Wait. They played YMCA. Did not see that. That's awesome.
3: Yeah, they had like a kind of like a, I guess it would be equivalent to like a high school marching band or something like that. The lyrics, just instrumental. But, you know, it just goes to show that Xi knows he needs something from Trump.
0: Yeah.
3: And Trump is not going to give in to him through intimidation. And if you go back to when Obama went over there, they didn't even give him steps to come down. He had to go down the baby steps in the back of Air Force One.
0: I didn't even remember that. That's something. Yeah, I mean, the level of respect is clear. And it could be because they're friendly. It could be because Trump doesn't mind pressing the button and saying we're going to take war here, to this region or that region. I'm with you as far as not believing them. But I got to tell you, I think they're more believable than Iran would ever be on their best day. And China is so tied to us economically that if he goes back on his word, that country's going to suffer. And Xi is not on very sturdy ground, some would say. Gordon Chang told us that last time we had him on. But I think you're right. I think we've got to take what they say with a grain of salt. They're going to have to verify and prove that what they say is true. That's true.
3: Yeah, and it would also be, Xi offers up help with Iran just because he gets his oil from there in Saudi Arabia,
0: yeah.
3: And it would be too long of a distance for us to ship it to them. So they just want to get their fingerprints wherever they can around the world. They've been doing it for over decades now.
0: Well,
3: you're right about President Xi. You know, he every day he wakes up, he's like, "Oh God, I woke up today."
0: No, he's
3: to worry about that.
0: He's looking over his shoulder a lot. Mike, I got to hit it here. I appreciate the comments out of St. Paul, Minnesota. Open line 833-JOE-PAGS, 833-563-7247, JoePags.com. What do you want to come out of this, Sam? Can we say did they actually play YMCA for him?
4: I don't know. I did not see that.
0: I mean, I watched it live. I wonder if I missed that. I did see the marching band. I saw the band off to the side. I don't know that they were marching. But see if they played YMCA. I mean, heck, we'll play it here. I think that'd be hilarious if they did that, because Trump would have done this, I would imagine. He would have done his dance, no? I mean, that would have been something. Let me know if you find something on that. We'll have some comments from Marco Rubio, the Secretary of State, about what's to be accomplished in China and our relationship with China when we come back. Also, your thoughts. What do you want the president to come back from China with? What guarantees? What sort of a deal? What positive thing would you like to see happen here? And what do you think about those on the left who are acting like he's not doing great? I mean, I've only seen some of them on social media. Again, I don't watch the legacy media. But what do you think about that? Why naysay? Why not say, yeah, I hope he get something done? And when he comes back with whatever the accomplishments are, if that's not enough for you, then complain. Why would you complain as he's starting the talks out? Very, very dumb. 833-JOE-PAGS, 833-563-7247, joepags.com. 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You'll send me an email. Got an email from a guy in England who loves the show. And he said, all you have to do is Google, you'll see that ivermectin is an antiviral. I'm like, no, go watch my interview with Jesse Lopez. Go right now, joepags.com/YouTube. He cites the specific studies that prove that. By the way, YouTube is squelching that a bit. 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Watch that entire interview with Dr. Jesse Lopez about COVID, about Fauci, about ivermectin, hydroxychloroquine. It's a great education, and we're back after this.
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7: Hi, good afternoon. On the south side of downtown, I-10 westbound at 35, a crash was just called in. We're seeing a heavy slowdown from 37. Loop 1604 westbound before Stone Oak Parkway, a crash takes out the right lane. There's a 15-minute slowdown from Valverde. Loop 410 westbound at Fredericksburg Road, there's a stalled car in the right lane. I-10 is where you get extra slow. 281 southbound at Thousand Oaks, a stalled vehicle blocks the right lane. It's got you backed up from Donella. 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
0: 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Want to hear from you. What are your thoughts? Now, the president said everybody's talking about the trip to China. That's not true. Not everybody. I think some people don't care. But I think those who do care want to see exactly what's going on. It was masterful to go into Venezuela, get rid of Maduro and his wife, and shut off the ability for China and Iran and Cuba to have access to this part of the world. Although Cuba is in this part of the world, but I think you get what I'm laying down. Russia was involved as well. That was like, get out of here. You're done. Your influence is done in Venezuela. And then with Iran, your influence is done with Iran, or at least you getting enriched by Iran is done unless you make us a deal. So I think that the president does the proper steps in having the leverage that he needs to go into a conversation with Xi. And again, I get it. Trusting what they're going to do, if they're going to do what they said they were going to do, that's not easy. But they now are in a position which is much weaker than it was before. Much weaker than before Venezuela got taken out. Much weaker than before Iran had its nuclear capability taken out and any exports from Iran were stopped. I mean, there's word that Iran is dumping oil into the sea because they can't ship it out. There's word that Iran's economy is facing 70-80% inflation because of the pressure being put on by us. They're going to fly straight and narrow and stop the BS if we continue the pressure. And getting China, at least openly or outwardly, looking like they're on our side is a good thing. If President Xi is saying, I'm going to go and I'm going to help you out, that's a good thing. And again, the relationship seems to be so much better in that he is weaker than he was when Trudeau was in office in Canada and when Biden was in office here. Let me give you some of what the Secretary of State, Marco Rubio, said on Air Force One on the way to China, to Sean.
16: It's both our top political challenge geopolitically, and it's also the most important relationship for us to manage. I mean, it's a big, powerful country. It's going to continue to grow. But we're going to have interests of ours that are going to be in conflict with interests of theirs. And to avoid wars and maintain peace and stability in the world, we're going to have to manage those. There are clearly areas where they're so important for the United States that we're going to have to raise those issues, and we'll continue to do so. The president's going to continue to do so. There might be some areas of cooperation, too, and we want to make sure we don't walk away from those.
17: You know, it's interesting. The one thing the president always says, he's America first. He understands President Xi is going to be China first. Putin will be Russia first. I think having that understanding is a little bit unique, yeah. Historically speaking. As if we should be surprised that they put their country above ours.
16: Actually, foreign policy and national security matters work best when you understand that point. Every country should do what's in the best interest of their country. And then where there are areas of alignment, where what's in our best interest and their best interest are aligned, that's where you have cooperation. That's where you have alliances. That's where you have strong bonds of friendship. When there's conflict, that's between what they want and what we want. That's where the work of diplomacy and these personal relationships between the leaders are so critical. And there are times when some of those issues of conflict are irreconcilable. I think Iran is an example of that. Their clerical regime wants to have a nuclear weapon, and the world, led by President Trump, says that's completely impossible, cannot happen. So, unfortunately, there's some areas like that where it comes up. But there are areas where if we can find areas of commonality, that's very powerful and important. But we will have to manage these bilateral differences because they're very significant. And when it's two big, powerful countries, you know, that falling apart could have tremendous significance on the global economy and on global peace.
0: Secretary of State Marco Rubio, I've got to give you a little bit of this. Sam found this. This is when he landed. Getting

0: fake cheering going on in the background. That's all by speaker. And I don't see the band, but I hear it. And it's definitely YMCA. So dumb. It's so dumb that it's actually cool, to be honest with you.
1: Can you imagine if they think that's our national anthem?
0: Okay, can you? That would be remarkable. The fact that they even did that is really, really cool. All right, there you go. The guy was right who called in. 833 Joe Pags, joepags.com. Scroll down, click on contact. Another big hour coming your way, including Lily Tang Williams, who's from China. Keep it here.
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6: It's 6 o'clock at KTSA San Antonio. I'm Stacey Keene. Vice President J.D. Vance says American taxpayers have faced decades of fraud within the federal government. Vance traveled to Maine today to discuss the Trump administration's efforts to combat fraud and says the issue impacts taxpayers, doctors, and patients. Earlier this week, he also claimed that it's mostly blue states that are not taking fraud seriously. Southwest Airlines and San Antonio have reached a deal that ends a bitter dispute and keeps the airline flying out of the Alamo City.
7: Southwest Airlines signed a new airline use and lease agreement, which guarantees the carrier access to at least six gates at San Antonio International Airport. Once the airport's new Terminal C is complete, Southwest will operate three gates there and three gates in the renovated Terminal B. John Cruz, KTSA News.
6: And Texas lawmakers are digging into reports that thousands of non-citizens have been found on the state's voter rolls. Christina Adkins with the Secretary of State's office says the vast majority were people who were mistakenly registered.
8: In most cases, these are errors, clerical mistakes. Folks don't realize that they're registered.
6: Adkins made it clear that in the vast majority of these cases, the non-citizens have never cast a vote in any election. Counties across the state have been told that there's 2,700 people on their rolls who are non-citizens. The results of that investigation is coming out later this summer. Your KTSA Stevens Roofing AccuWeather forecast tonight, partly cloudy as we drop to 69. Tomorrow, partly sunny and 94. Right now, we've got mostly sunny skies and 91 degrees at San Antonio's Severe Weather Station. I'm Stacey Keene. 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
9: Hi, good afternoon in Midtown. 281 southbound at St. Mary's. There's a stalled vehicle off to the left shoulder. It's causing a slowdown from Vassie Road. I-10 westbound at 35. There's reports of a crash. We're seeing some heavy stop and go from 37. Loop 1604 westbound before Stone Oak Parkway. There's still a wreck in the right lane. Boulevarde is where you get extra slow. 410 westbound at Fredericksburg Road. Watch for a stalled car blocking the right lane. There's some stop and go from I-10. I'm Rebecca Parker, KTSA, Time Saver Traffic.
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0: Great radio stations all over, along with Sam and with Polo. It is the Joe Pags Show. Thanks a lot for stopping by. Of course, the president's still over in Beijing, but we're still going to talk about it. Not everything was perfect there. In fact, this story that Sam sent me, there were some problems, including a standoff with a Secret Service agent. Armed Secret Service agent, because they carry firearms. All very interesting. You have to keep in mind, China always wants you to only get the best possible looking face on what it is you see when you're there. One thing they couldn't hide, as I was watching it last night, was the fact that there's so much smog there in Beijing. It's thick in that city. I mean, when you're there, and I've been there, you actually see this hanging over the city, and it's nasty because they don't worry about pollution there. Well, we'll do whatever we want. We're China. But they couldn't hide that. What we saw was these great kids jumping up and down and waving. But there were some issues, and I'll give you that story coming up. Now, Sam, we're having a conversation during the break.
17: Right.
0: There's a chance that that song was not being played when he got off of Air Force One. I said, as I was playing it, that I hear the band, I don't see the band. And then we also heard fake cheering as well. That audio easily, I mean, not only in this day and age, in the 1960s, you could have added that audio easily to the background of that video. So do we know for a fact that they played that song when he got off the Air Force One or not?
17: So the research that I'm seeing is that the Chinese people did play YMCA for the president. However, it was during a closed door banquet meeting, and they played it at some point during that meeting. And I did see some sources having like the actual song list, and YMCA was on there. But I'm not sure that the video that we just played was real audio.
0: Well, your mother watched it when it happened. She said they weren't playing that when he got off the plane.
17: I'm trying to find that exact, like, that video from Rapid Response 47, because they always have the true audio. So I'm going to see if I can verify that, but I totally believe Mom.
0: I mean, Rapid Response 47, for those who don't know, is an X page that will take clips all day long and post them, like, from the administration. It's a very, very, is it verified gray as well as gold? I know that it's verified on X, but if it's gray, then it's definitely a government X account. If it's gold, it might be the campaign account from President Trump. But it definitely is. I think Stephen Chung is on there all the time, and he's one of his advisors. So it's definitely, if they put it up, then it's good. Did we get the video of the plane from Rapid Response 47?
17: Okay, so I'm seeing actually the original video, and you can hear some kind of music, but I think it might be like the Chinese, you know, national anthem, and the Chinese people who are waving the flags are just chanting something.
0: Okay, so it wasn't being played. Chalk one up for your mom. But you're saying it was played somewhere, but behind closed doors, so we wouldn't have any audio or video of it?
17: Allegedly, yes.
0: All right, so the guy who called in from St. Paul wasn't wrong because he saw the video that we saw, but it turns out that was probably altered video where they added it. Because I will die on this hill. If they're playing YMCA, Trump is going to do the dance. I don't care if he's in Beijing.
17: Right.
0: I was like, he's not right. Doing the dance. Why is he doing the dance?
17: Well, it was a little deceiving because he did do like a fist bump, but right. Yeah, you know.
0: Okay. There you go. That is the update. Now, everything was not hunky-dory. Everything has not gone according to plan. Let me reiterate again. When I went to China, they took us to, I mean, there was a place, we were going to go here, you're going to go here, you're going to go here, you're going to go here. They took us to the Great Wall of China. I think my toes are still numb 15 years later from hiking up that wall. And then they're going to take you to where the Beijing Olympics were. You see, like, the cubicle, the big cube where they did all the indoor swimming events. They're going to take you to restaurants, Chinese restaurants, that are like American Chinese food. Like you would go and pick up here. That's not the way Chinese food is in China. But they take you to that to Americanize it. And then suddenly people come around with jade. Wouldn't you like to buy some jade? Look at this beautiful jade. Then you get to go to Tiananmen Square. And that's it. They don't let you like really see what's going on in the outskirts of China. Because there's a lot of poverty. There's a lot of agriculture, a lot of nothing. But they took you to places that they wanted you to report back about. Now, we did go to some restaurants that were Chinese restaurants, actual food in China, and it's very different than the Chinese food that you would normally get here in the United States. So they want you to go back and tell everybody how great it was, even though there are some non-great areas. You want to put on your best face. I get it. I'm not here to say you shouldn't, but we should not be hearing stories like this out of the New York Post. I found this to be very surprising, to be honest with you. The headline is, chaos erupts behind the scenes of Trump's China trip, including trampled White House aide. What? Written by Emily Gooden over at the New York Post. Among the incidents that took place Thursday, today, a White House staffer was trampled by Chinese reporters. A Secret Service agent was kept out of official events. American journalists were prevented from joining the presidential motorcade. The chaos was all captured by a cameraman accompanying rush hour director Brett Ratner. as he prepares to shoot a fourth installment of the beloved feature film franchise. The dust-ups of the Chinese caused frustrations to boil over on the American side, with one member of the U.S. delegation overheard calling it an S show. Sam, do we know what the S stands for?
17: No.
0: Yeah, okay. Just wondering. As part of an effort by Chinese officials to keep a tight hold of their American guests and dictate coverage of the global news event, U.S. reporters have been subject to strict controls, including limited access to bathrooms and the confiscation of water bottles. What? What? No other hydration was provided to the American press despite bright sunshine and temperatures topping 80 degrees in the Chinese capital. However, that proved a minor issue compared to three major flashpoints. The first incident came when an aggressive Chinese press pack charged into Trump's morning bilateral meeting with Xi, knocking down and then stepping on a White House advance team member. The aide was bruised and shaken, though not seriously injured, and the incident caused her colleagues to loudly protest the Chinese media's behavior. The next confrontation came in the afternoon at the Temple of Heaven when Chinese officials refused to admit a Secret Service agent accompanying the presidential press pool into the secure area because the agent was carrying a firearm, standard practice for the protective agency. The Chinese version of the Mexican standoff ensued, with the press pool and American delegation refusing to move forward without the agent, and Beijing officials determined to take his sidearm. After a 30-minute delay and many arguments, another Secret Service agent who had already been cleared to proceed was summoned to escort reporters inside while the first agent stayed behind. Trump and Xi arrived late for the temple visit after their bilateral meeting ran long. After two men posed for photos, and here's a photo, shaking hands and touching hands and smiling at each other, whatever. They continued to tour their tour while the American press were taken to a holding room and shut in. When it came time for Trump to depart, Chinese officials refused to allow the reporters to rejoin the presidential motorcade, prompting another round of loud arguments. At one point, amid the repeated cries of "We have to go," a White House official told the Chinese, the Trump administration would never treat them this way if the roles were reversed. Finally, with Trump in the motorcade and waiting for the press, a White House staffer announced, "We are going." That was the one cue for American continued to push their way past the Chinese and run out the door. As the group crossed the temple grounds to catch up to the motorcade, another set of Chinese officials tried to stop them, running with their arms and out toward the group. But the Americans pressed on and reached the line of cars that made up the president's convoy. Adding to the surreal scene was the presence of Ratner's cameraman, an unusual addition to the press pool. The author, who traveled with Trump to China on board Air Force One, told the Post that the cameraman was scouting locations and checking lighting around the Chinese capital before filming of Rush Hour 4 starts later in the year and not shooting a follow-up to Ratner's documentary, Melania. Security and image control over major concerns of the Chinese surveillance cameras are visibly everywhere, every few feet in Beijing, including on the streetlights and stoplights, to provide near contentious or continuous coverage of the city. Come on, dude. That's bad. I mean, I'm glad we know. Because as much as I was propping them up in the first hour saying, hey, they showed the proper respect, that's cool. This isn't okay. It just isn't. You got to treat people better than that. Now, one would assume that you got clearance to bring your firearms with you to China. There's no way they just showed up and said, oh, by the way, everybody's armed. I'm sure the president and his team, his advance team, whomever, said, we're going to have Secret Service and we're going to protect the guy. That's our job. And as far as the advance team person being trampled, what the beep is that all about? And then you take the press and shove them in a room and don't allow them to do their jobs at all and take their water bottles? Come on, man. So a little bit of stark reality that goes along with the praise from hour number one. By the way, Marco Rubio was talking about the future with China, also the inclusion of Iran, what the goal is here.
18: My read has been what I think has been for a while, and that is China has a plan. I mean, they clearly view themselves, they believe they will be the world's most powerful country. They'll surpass the United States, and they have a plan to do it. And they're executing on that plan, and I don't blame them. If I were the Chinese government, I'd have the same plan. We, on the other hand, don't view it that way, and we don't want to see anything. We're not trying to constrain China, but their rise cannot come at our expense. Their rise cannot come at our fall. So there's an area where we're just going to have a difference of opinion. But my view of them and of the government in China is they're very confident. They have a plan, and they're trying to execute on that plan, which is fine. I understand that from a nation-state perspective, but when that plan is in conflict with the national interest of the United States, we need to do what's right for the United States. And that'll come up on this trip, but more importantly, that'll be a feature of this relationship for a long time.
0: I mean, it makes perfect sense. China's going to be China first. United States should be America first. Unfortunately, half of the United States doesn't believe in America first, and that's pretty disgusting. But Iran should be Iran first. I mean, every country's going to act that way. So I get what he's laying down. But at the same time, it cannot be at our expense. It can't be China first because America last. That's not going to be okay. But yeah, I mean, listen, we're getting the truth out of what happened today in China. And I'm not surprised by it because, again, when we were there, we were ushered around by people who basically wanted us to see. All of a sudden, so I don't even know if I told you this, but all of a sudden, we're walking down some side street in Beijing, or maybe it was at the outskirts somewhere, and they walked us past, like, there just happened to be a modeling shoot.
17: I mean, what?
0: Really? The best-looking people in China were there. Suddenly, there's a photo shoot.
17: Right.
0: Like, wow, how crazy. We're walking right by this. Look how beautiful they are. So, I mean, and, you know, we were also staying near a place where there was a church with a cross on it. I'm like, people can go to Christian church in China? Well, I mean, if you're a visitor, you think they can. Then you come back here and say, wow, look how great they are with Christians. So, I mean, you get it when you're going. You're going to get the okey-doke a bit. You trampled on a White House aide? You told Secret Service you can't be Secret Service? You told reporters you can't report? Come on. I would hope that we would have had a plan of action in place. We'll come, but these things have to be allowed. So a little bit interesting to get that angle of it. 833-JOE-PAGS, 833-563-7247, joepags.com. Want to hear from you. It's going to be Lily Tang Williams, who is from China. She escaped China, and she's here now. She's been an American for a long time. She's running for U.S. Representative out of New Hampshire. Really good insight on exactly what's going on in China right now. You're going to want to stick around for that. 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
9: Good afternoon on the northwest side, Loop 410 westbound at Fredericksburg Road. There is a stalled vehicle in the right lane. It slows you down a bit from I-10. Loop 1604 westbound before Stone Oak Parkway. A wreck is still blocking the right lane. There's a 10-minute delay from Bull Verde. I-10 westbound at 35. There's reports of a crash. We're seeing a heavy slowdown from 37. 281 southbound at St. Mary's. There's a stalled car off to the left shoulder. It's slowing you down a bit from Bassey Road. I'm Rebecca Parker, KTSA, Time Saver Traffic.
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4: I appreciate you stopping by. It is the Joe Pag Show. It'll be Lily Tang Williams at the bottom of the hour. She's running for U.S. Representative of the great state of New Hampshire. And I hope she wins. If she wins against, and I can't think of the woman's name right now, but she was one of the seditious six, he said. If she wins, she'll be the only Republican representative from New England. I mean, if you're in New Hampshire, let's use your brain. Wouldn't it be nice to have somebody who's actually representing the 40% Republicans in New England? You have no representative, no representation now. Now, one of the things you've got to realize is Lily is from China. She escaped China when she was young, and she still has a very thick Chinese accent. And that can actually be a good thing because she speaks Mandarin, and she might actually understand what's going on better with a summit like we're seeing now. But here's somebody who's an immigrant, came here legally, is an American citizen now, who wants to go and actually stand up for America first, wants to go and stand up for the incredible opportunity in this land of plenty that we all have. Somebody who's sick and tired of people dragging the country down. A very interesting conversation. Make sure you stick around for that. I think you're going to get a kick out of it because she doesn't play around. She tells you exactly what it is that she wants. By the way, then there's this. Allegedly, well, she is promising not to provide military equipment to Iran. This is from CNN. Could be fake news, but I believe it's probably true. And I'm like, okay, I mean, I don't think you're giving Iran military equipment now. Are you going to stop helping them find where we are? Are you going to stop helping them with GPS location, you know, military location stuff that you're using to help Iran know where an attack is coming from or where the Americans are? Saying you're not going to provide equipment, huh? Is Russia providing the equipment? U.S.-China summit, Trump says she pledged not to provide military equipment to Iran. Leaders also discussed the global energy crisis, Taiwan, and other key issues in Beijing. Chinese leader Xi Jinping hailed the U.S.-China relationship as the world's most consequential, telling President Trump, we must make it work and never mess it up. She also said Taiwan is the most important issue in the China-U.S. relations, and it could create a highly dangerous situation if mishandled. Iran war's shadow, Trump, who will meet Xi again in a few hours, said early Friday, local time, so it's right now they're about 13 hours ahead of where I am, Said his military campaign against Iran is to be continued, suggesting he's still strongly considering resuming attacks amid a fragile ceasefire. Separately, the U.S. president, in an interview on Fox News, said she pledged to not provide military equipment to Tehran. We'll see. You can say that. Doesn't mean you're going to stand by that. It's very interesting. Also, Trump and Scott Bessent, the Treasury Secretary who's there. By the way, let me ask you guys. Sam, you think it's cool to have that many administration people there? It just seems like there are too many people there.
5: Yeah, I'm really never comfortable when so many people go to one place, especially a foreign country.
4: I mean, why is the Secretary of War there? Why is Pete Hegseth there?
5: Right? I don't know.
4: Paula, what do you think?
6: I mean, if he's the guy, he should be the guy. You don't need anybody else there.
4: I mean,
6: other than people to protect him, but.
4: Well, I mean, I'm with you on that, but the whole Chinese delegation is there, so I think they want to go tit for tat. It's very strange.
6: Yeah, that's one of those stupid things like in football where, like, if the one team takes five guys to be the captains, then the other team will take, like, the whole team to the other side just to try to intimidate. It's like, who cares?
4: We're on their home court. We're not going to intimidate the Chinese while you're in Beijing.
6: Yeah.
4: That said, you've got President Trump, just trying to think off the top of my head. You've got Treasury Secretary Scott Bessent. You've got the Secretary of War, Pete Hegseth. You've got Stephen Miller is there. Eric Trump is there, along with Laura Trump. I'm like, I don't like that all of these people are there. I mean, there are others.
5: And Elon Musk.
4: Yeah, Elon Musk is there. Tim Cook is there.
5: Yeah.
4: Formerly of Apple. I think he stepped down, didn't he?
6: And like, I
4: said he was going to be stepping down.
6: I get having advisors, but it looks like you need advisors for everything. And it's like, if you're the guy, you're the guy.
4: I just think it's dangerous to have so many people there, to be honest with you. Trump and Bessent, by the way, say that China may help to reopen the Strait of Hormuz, which is confusing to me because I was told it was open. We opened it.
6: Help.
4: This is from our friends at Newsmax. President Trump said, President Trump and Treasury Secretary Scott Bessent said today that China could play a major role in reopening the Strait of Hormuz as the White House increasingly presses Beijing to use its economic leverage over Iran amid the ongoing regional war and global energy crunch. I mean, is it open or not? If it is, why do we need help opening it? I don't know. I'm trying to report it, and people call me a panican, and people say that, why are you telling the president what to do? And I just want to know what's really going on. So Cook is stepping down this year, but he hasn't yet. Sam, that was the announcement?
5: Yes, in September. Yep.
4: All right, there you go. And by the way, just to put a fine bow or a little bow on top of this, they didn't play YMCA as they got off of Air Force One. Allegedly, they played it inside some luncheon that we didn't get to hear, or we might get some video out eventually. Sounds like our media can't do anything in there right now. Appreciate Lynn checking Grok and giving us that answer. 833-JOE-PAGS, joepags.com. Gonna be Lily Tang Williams when we come back. Keep it here.
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8: Hi, good afternoon in Midtown. 281 southbound at St. Mary's. There's a stalled vehicle blocking the left shoulder. It's got you stop and go from Bassey Road. 35 southbound at 37. Construction is blocking two right lanes. You'll see those brake lights around Frostbank Center Drive. 35 upper level southbound between North St. Mary's and North Flores. Just the left lane is getting by. That's due to road work. 37 southbound at Houston Street. There's a stalled car off to the left shoulder. It's got you backed up from Brooklyn Avenue. 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
7: Watched the reception yesterday. We all watched the pomp and circumstance. Chairman or President Xi receiving President Trump in Beijing. We had nobody was in the streets. Everybody was cleared out. It was all very, very pristine and pretty impressive. But what is this meeting really all about? I've got to get with Lily Tang Williams. She's running for District 2 Republican, great state of New Hampshire. You got to go in. If you're in New Hampshire, we've got listeners there. Go to LilyTangWilliams.com. Lily, how are you? Good to see you.
8: I'm doing great. Good to be back here.
7: It's been a while. Let's talk about what we saw yesterday. I have been right there in Beijing. I've been at Tiananmen Square. I've been to that place where Mao's picture is everywhere. It was very, very classy. I thought it was a very nice reception. But tell me and tell my listeners and my viewers, what does President Xi want out of this? What does he want from this meeting?
8: Well, you know, China's economy is not doing well. They also are suffering from oil supply issues because of conflict in Iran. And so I think that President Trump is going there from the position of strength to negotiate good deals for America, American jobs. China joined WTO a long time ago, but they have never lived up to its promise. And now they're in need of actually more U.S. and support because their unemployment for the youth is very high. And the oil price is very high right now. I heard last time from on the ground in China, it's like, what, $10 a gallon?
7: Oh, wow.
8: So this is really affecting them. And 20% unemployment for the youth. Lots of foreign companies left because China under Xi Jinping went to hardcore, you know, state enterprise and communists and push people out, you know, all this surveillance, police state and national intelligence laws. So there are lots of things on the table. I'm hoping that President Trump will negotiate a good deals for America. And we do need to engage in China to bring this conflict in Middle East to end. Yeah. And to make Iran to open up the strait. But I will also have to, you know, have something in our back burner that China, CCP's words, cannot, you know, be trusted 100%.
7: Right. Well, that's what I was going to say. Well, a couple of things are important. Number one, we have the leverage. You're right.

0: Cosby shut off the oil supply from Venezuela. That hurts China. We're shutting off the oil supply from Iran. That hurts China. That brings China to the negotiating table. But what you just said is really important. He might look at President Trump in the eye and say he's going to do one thing, and then he's going to go back and support Iran again, or he might go back and support North Korea. So how much can we believe what President Xi is saying? Is he in trouble in China? If he doesn't fix the economy, might the actual government push him out? That's what they do. They'll just get rid of you if you're no good anymore.
1: Well, he has been actually purged his political enemies inside the China's military commission. You know, he got rid of, what, four generals? And right. So he is facing not the internal dissatisfaction, especially on economy and the United States trade wars and on tariffs wars also make Chinese economy hurting, because China is basically fundamentally export economy. They do not have the free market, free enterprise system like we do here to, you know, actually get the Chinese people who are super hardworking entrepreneur to start on business, to create jobs. It's all about the state control and CCP control. So now he is actually have to engage with us now to make some good deals on the trade wars. And then we need them to help with the Middle East conflict. And we are still dependent on China, unfortunately, on supply chain, especially the rare earths. And so there are lots of things to talk about. I'm just hoping that, President Trump, you know, even though he talks very nice about President Xi Jinping, and, you know, it's Chinese way, you have to give right. him a face to calm down. But still, fundamentally, we need to hold them accountable, and we have to have plan, two and three if they don't stick to their promises. You know, they need to open up the industry, the market now for American companies, for American products.
0: Well, as you know, I've been there. I went there 15 years ago to get my daughter Gia. And when I was there, I didn't see any American products whatsoever. I didn't see any American cars whatsoever. I only saw Chinese made, Chinese produced. And that market is not open. Yet here, if you go to Walmart, everything's made in China. So can we make a better balance between Chinese and American products to where we can actually share? Because it's been a closed market to us, and we've been an open market for them. It doesn't make sense.
1: I absolutely support, actually, get China to table. Let's say do reciprocal policies. How about zero? I would love to have a real free trade, zero, zero. And also China yes. got to stop stealing our intellectual properties, you know, espionage and spying. And, you know, recently California mayor resigned and she was spying for China.
0: Yes.
1: You know, all this infiltration into our country got to stop. At the same time, they got to open up their country. Let's say they can come here by business, by private schools, by land, by real estate. And you know, what can we buy when we go to China?
0: Nothing.
1: As American citizen, you cannot even buy a condo. You know, I've been speaking the truth about CCP. So they banned from me, you know, I cannot go to China to see my family for 11
0: really?
1: Years. Yes, but I still watch what's going on in China. And because I'm anti-CCP, so they will, you know, actually attack me and destroy my credibility by running for Congress here because I'm the anti-communist Republican candidate, not like a Democrat or cozy with the CCP.
0: Yeah, LilyTangWilliams.com. Go and support her candidacy. She's running for District 2 Republican, great state of New Hampshire. When did you escape China, and how different is it today than it was when you lived there?
1: Well, of course, after Deng Xiaoping's economic reform, China got more richer,
0: right.
1: and more foreign investment going there, and more foreign students go there. So I came to this country 1988 when I could have a legal opportunity to attend a graduate school on my own time and
0: right.
1: dime. So I came here as a foreign student, but I really just wanted to escape China, live under freedom. So that's different. And today's Chinese students who come here, they're from a richer family background, elitist children. Maybe their parents are high-level officials inside the party. And they have a different kind of attitudes. They could be working for China as spies. Who knows? So China is complicated. You have to kind of vent people very carefully. Not all bad and not all good. But
0: right.
1: how do we actually create a modern China policy, which is reciprocal? You cannot do whatever you do not allow us to do inside of China. How about the Chinese people who are suffering without access to free internet? I hope Elon Musk will say, hey, Can I provide the Starlink to Chinese people so they can have access to free speech? Would that be great? And release political prisoners like JME9. Then let's talk about, you know, bring China up to the, you know, Western world a little bit more in line with our values.
0: What do you think China wants from us? And what I mean by that is they clearly keep spying on us. They clearly are doing espionage. Like you said, they're buying land. They're buying property. They're buying buildings. They're starting, they're running businesses here. A bunch of students come here to study. And as you said, not all good, not all bad. But what do they want? If I were to be able to ask President Xi, what do you want? And if he told me the truth, what would he say?
1: Well, when it comes to Xi Jinping, he wants China to become a number one dominant global power. It's called a China dream, Chinese dream. It's not a regular Chinese dream. And how does he achieve that? They had a long game plan. It's through soft power invading. That means to come here with our fire one shot and take over our education, media, and you know, the business sector, mingle with people, and they got a propaganda machine, a spy, and basically say how wonderful China is. There's some people just don't say China as a threat.
0: Right.
1: And China, I have to tell you, is our largest adversary. Now Xi Jinping wants to be partners because his economy is in trouble. And also that he is facing lots of internal turmoils to grab political power away from him. He has failed as a president of China, and especially during COVID years, he is the one who brought down China's economy and drive out the foreign investment and drive out all the people who literally want to just to make money inside the China market. And domestic consumption is very, very, you know, slow. They have a kind of deflation right now. And so he's facing lots of challenges. He wanted to make deal with America. That's why all the business people go there. But I have to be warning people, be cautious. We want them to open up their market first and their business to us instead of we open up more to them.
0: Yes.
1: And of course, same time, you know, President Trump is a, you know, very good negotiator. Maybe on trade wars, start with trade wars. And if we still have tariff on them, but because they have high tariff on us for years and years. So how about we bring that to a level playing field?
0: Yeah, it makes perfect sense. GOP candidate, New Hampshire District 2 is Lily Tang Williams. Go to lilytangwilliams.com. When we watch what's unfolding in China and what they're trying to get from us all the time, we had an open border for 4 years under Biden. That border was wide open. We know a lot of Chinese nationals showed up here. We also know that many Chinese people were just found being lost next to military installations. They would just, like, go on a road trip, go to a military base, go to a military installation, say, oh, we were lost. We didn't know where we are. What do you think they were trying to do? I mean, during those 4 years, China purposely sent a bunch of people in, right?
1: Yes, and about at least 80,000 of them, mostly military-aged men. Where did they go? How many are deported? And how many of them are hiding in California, New York, is sanctuary cities?
0: Yes.
1: And they are in New Hampshire, too. We have three huge land deals that sold to Chinese companies. I'm the whistleblower and to bring that to the light. Most recently, the China richest man, Zhong San San, bought 23 acres with large industrial building in Nashua, New Hampshire. And without any kind of media, you know, or public input, it was very quiet. They paid four times more than they assessed the value of the property. And I'm still working on it to get the grassroots, you know, rise up and to trying to look into this and get the federal government involved because that violated our federal laws. But everything is going very slow right now. I think it's a part of Xi Jinping's tactic, CCP tactic. Some rich people do want to park their money in the U.S., but remember the national intelligence law passed by Chinese government 2017. It doesn't matter where you are as a Chinese citizen or businessman, you have the obligation to assist, corroborate with the Chinese government to do international intelligence gathering and spying. So everybody has a Chinese passport, need to be vetted very carefully. But we don't do that. We just let them all come in. And there's still lots of United Front Work Department supported NGOs and the students, Chinese organizations, sister cities, friendly societies, and United Chinese Americans. You know, those are buzzwords. Then yeah. We need to look into that. Some have 503-1, like those tax exempt status. It's right. Crazy to me.
0: It doesn't make sense, that's for sure. Lily, how much power does Beijing have over Iran? If she called the Iranian leaders and said, make a deal today, open the strait today, would Iran listen to them?
1: Well, China is a big backer for, you know, Russia, Iran, North Korea, and even Hamas. So I think China is the second largest economy.
0: Right.
1: And so they are the leaders of BRICS group. When you talk about BRICS alliance, you know, China is still a leader. And it's very important to have China engagement and also lay our cards down at the table to say, give and take. We need to achieve this. You want that. So they have to come to agreement. But if China continue to go down this path and not to make good deals with the United States, I think the China economy and could collapse and his power could be in trouble. So I think that by going there to actually face to face and talk about lots of things, and we have more leverage and, strength.
0: Yes.
1: To actually negotiate. But I think that Iran has to listen to China because Iran's economy is terrible right now. You know, I mean, they cannot be a international terrorist country organization, you know, after 47 years.
0: Yeah.
1: And China will say, hey, stop it. You know, you're hurting us too. So it's all self-driving, interest-driving, you know, and the policies will drive China to tell them, stop it.
0: It is Lily Tang Williams. Go support her candidacy. She's running for District 2 Republican, great state of New Hampshire. There are no Republicans in the House of Representatives from New England. Can you win? I mean, would you be the first one? Right now, it's all blue.
1: For U.S. House, that 40-48% of people voted for Republicans last cycle, they have a zero representative.
0: Crazy.
1: I have calling people from all New England state to say, I can represent you. I embrace our values. And if you can back me and support me, I have raised $900,000 from individual donors cross country.
0: Great.
1: Zero PACs. But my opponent, Maggie Gerlander, is one of the seditious six from deep state, wife of Jake Sullivan. I feel like, you know, I need the whole country, the whole New England state back me in order to win. Of course I can win. I got 47% last cycle, you know, without any big help from big organizations. Yeah. So we can do this together.
0: It is Lily Tang Williams. You don't have to live in New Hampshire to support her. Go to the website, lilytangwilliams.com, and go support what she's doing. Could be the first Republican representative from New England in a very, very long time, which would be great. Let me finish with this. When you talked about people coming here, does every single person, every student, every businessman, everybody who's a Chinese national, if they come here by law, they have to report back to Beijing?
1: Yes, because they control everything in China. Remember that China's a social credit system, and you also have to get a permission to leave China to go get your passport. You know, they hold people's passport. You have to get permission to leave. So wow. They have their own process. So we have to look at all the Chinese students come here with a special eyes. And I support to actually limit more and student visas, and also scholars visa. All scholars, Chinese professors, scientists that work for Chinese government.
0: That's crazy.
1: We open our laboratories to them. They're having like a bio labs in Las Vegas, in California. You know, remember COVID? You know, leaked from the Chinese lab. I mean, we have to be smart about it. I would propose to Congress when I get elected, new kind of China policy. And to make me the best watchman for our country, for our state, because I speak Mandarin. I know what they're up to. I live in China for 24 years. If we can make history in New Hampshire this November to get me elected to Congress, think about that international impact and how much that, you know, I will make that contribution to our country to deal with China, even to become China advisor to Congress.
0: I mean, I think President Xi would be very upset if that ended up happening. Go in and support Lily Tang Williams right now. Got to hit a break here. We're back after this. Stay here.
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4: Hi, good afternoon. In Midtown, 281 southbound at St. Mary's, there's that salt car on the left shoulder. It's causing some stop and go from Vassy Road. 35 southbound at 37, there is construction in two right lanes. There's heavy backup from Crossbank Center Drive. 35 upper level southbound between North St. Mary's and North Flores. The roadwork has you down to just the left lane getting by here. 410 eastbound at San Pedro on the frontage road. Watch for a stalled car on the right shoulder. 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
0: Pleasure to have you. I really appreciate Lily coming back on. It's been a while since we've had her on, but somebody who's from China knows exactly what's going on there, exactly what it is that President Xi wants, and I think she gives great insight. 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Next hour is going to be Joe Imperatrice. He's a guy who's a former sergeant with the NYPD. He also runs the Blue Lives Matter NYC website and that organization. Just go to .org. Going to talk about what a difference it is now with this moron, Mamdani, as the mayor, and how bad it is for

0: police and what crime's doing in that city. 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
5: From ABC News, I'm Dave Packer. The U.S. Supreme Court has ruled to preserve broad access to the mail order abortion pill mifepristone. ABC's Devin Dwyer covers the nation's highest court.
6: People have been able to access the pill online from a doctor, from a provider, get it in the mail. It is the most commonly formed method of abortion in the United States. We're told one in four women who get an abortion today get the medication from telemedicine.
5: A lower court order put on hold would have restricted the drug's availability as litigation over FDA safety regulations continues. Dozens of people in the U.S. are being monitored following the hantavirus outbreak on the cruise ship NV Hondius. The passengers and now a growing number of people who weren't even on the ship are being monitored. ABC's Victor Akendo is at the National Quarantine Unit in Omaha.
7: Overnight in Kansas, three people were transferred to the hospital for observation after officials say they had high-risk exposure to an infected person while abroad. The three were not passengers on the ship. It comes as we are learning that American who initially tested positive for hantavirus is now medically cleared and may have gotten a false positive.
5: The second day of meetings soon to begin in Beijing between China's President Xi and President Trump. ABC's Mary Bruce reports that the different styles of the two leaders were on full display on day one. First, President Trump.
8: Such respect for China, the job you've done. You're a great leader. I say it to everybody. You're a great leader. Sometimes people don't like me saying it, but I say it anyway because it's true.
9: Xi taking a different, more formal tone.
10: 双方合则两利.
9: When our two sides cooperate, both benefit, he said. When we confront each other, both suffer. China and the United States should be partners instead of rivals.
5: In Chicago, a jury deciding Boeing will have to pay just shy of $50 million in damages to the family of 24-year-old Samia Stumo, who was killed in the Ethiopian Airlines 737 MAX 8 crash in 2019. You're listening to ABC News.
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